0: Secretary says there's no danger to the American public. 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
2: In Ingham County, I-96 westbound at US 127, all lanes blocked due to an accident. 75 southbound after Front Street, a disabled semi blocks the right lane within the construction zone. 275 northbound between Eureka Road and I-94, the two right lanes closed due to construction. I'm Peggy Hodge, WJR Traffic and Weather first.
3: Canadian high pressure sticks around for midweek with comfortable low humidity tonight and temperatures down into the 50s, around 56 degrees downtown. Sunshine for Thursday, warmer 87 and upper 80s on Friday. Thunderstorms are back for the weekend. I'm meteorologist Scott Laurie Moore at the Weather Channel on 760 WJR, where Michigan comes to talk.
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9: 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Well, sometimes I'm a host, sometimes I'm a guest. Today, I get to be the host interviewing the host of this program, The Denise Illich Show. And the Illich family name is synonymous, of course, with the Detroit Tigers, the Red Wings, and Little Caesars. And you're an alumni of the University of Michigan, where you're on the Board of Regents.
4: Yes.
9: And because you've accomplished a lot in your life, Denise.
4: Thank you.
9: Your audience on this program know the Denise Illich of today. I would like to know about the early years, young Denise, if you will, being the oldest of seven Illich siblings. I'd like to go back to, well, when it all started, the first Little Caesars pizza store. I'm fascinated with that, and I would love to hear that beginning and your recollection of that time. What was it like? Was there much family discussion about how it was going to start? I want to know that day, because I have a long, long life of enjoying my time with Little Caesars.
4: That's great. Well, starting at the beginning, I think I really think of our first Little Caesars store, which is at Cherry Hill and Vinoy in Garden City. Mm-hmm. And I remember as a young child, I was 4 years old, and my parents would bring me to that store, and I'd sit in the back room on flour bags that looked huge to me at the time. You know, I've subsequently gone back to the store, and the bags are so small, but I remember just being this little person on the flour bag and playing and hanging out while my parents worked. And my mom worked the register, and my dad made the pizzas. And it was, if anyone's familiar with the older stores, they were very elongated, and the register was at the front, and then there was a big piece of glass, and the people making the pizzas, you could watch them making pizzas, so Dad would do that. And it was just a beautiful time. The store's been renovated 5 times. It's still there.
9: Is it really?
4: Yeah.
9: Wow.
4: And it's kind of cool. It's in black and white. They've designed it slightly different than some of the other stores because of the historical.
9: Is there a historical marker there?
4: Yes.
9: A plaque?
4: Yes.
9: There is.
4: Yeah,
9: okay.
4: Like kind of a history.
9: Sure.
4: That would be a wallpaper in black and white. And it just brings back a lot of memories, because the lesson, obviously, I was taught without even realizing it was the value of hard work. Mm-hmm. And that both my parents were working. And so that's what I've seen my whole life, is my mom doing work and my dad doing work. Mm-hmm. And them starting this partnership. So there's a story that a lot of people will ask, how did the name Little Caesars come about?
9: Yeah, I'm curious.
4: And my dad wanted to call it Big Caesar. And my mom said to him, Big Caesar? She said, you haven't accomplished anything. You're a Little Caesar. And so they decided on Little Caesar Pizza Treat. And that was how they named it. And then the logo, which just is mind-boggling to me, but the little guy,
9: yeah,
4: was designed by a designer, and it cost $200 at the time for the design, which...
9: Pizza.
4: I know, right?
9: There's a great country song there, Little Girl on a Flower Bag. Maybe that's a country song.
4: I know, right?
9: Maybe that's it.
4: Right.
9: So you got to see this early beginnings of a blue-collar family.
4: Yes.
9: A true mom and pop operation, which I think is so inspirational to so many people.
4: Yes.
9: That know the story, that if you have an idea, mm-hmm, and you work hard, magic can happen, but you have to make good luck happen. And the way you do that, I think, is through hard work.
4: Yes.
9: So did you work when you were older? I imagine you probably,
4: oh, yes,
9: worked there too,
4: yeah,
9: right?
4: We did. Well, we were my dad's focus group, because he couldn't really afford a real focus group. So when he was very promotionally oriented And he'd always ask us what we thought of different promotional items like kites and toys. And he, it was so cool because he really treated us like we actually had something to offer. And he valued our opinion, you know, at a really young age. And at the time, it built confidence and it made us feel very worthy. And we looked so forward to when Dad came home and he'd have a whole bunch of toys and items in front. And then as I got older, we all started to work in the business. And so my first job was at age 14. I worked at the Little Caesars on Evergreen in Southfield. And that was really fun. And then I just started to move up to at the pizza's parlor. Then I was a server, went to college. And in the summer, I would be a server. And then I moved into the office and I was a receptionist. Which, by the way, to all receptionists out there, I think it is a really hard job because a lot of times they wouldn't take people's calls and people would call yelling at me. Why doesn't Mr. Jones return my phone call? And, you know, I would be like, I'm so sorry. Let me take another message. And then I became an assistant, which they called a secretary at the time.
9: Yeah.
4: And did that. And I remember I was always asked to take notes, and it was before laptops, and so there were yellow pads, and it's usually my dad, and we'd be in a meeting, and he'd go, can you take notes? And it used to really annoy me, because I was the only one he asked to take notes. I'm like, I'm looking around, like, is anyone else, like, capable of taking notes in this business meeting? And then, when I decided to go to law school, and I graduated from law school, nobody ever asked me again to take notes. Isn't that interesting? Well,
9: yeah. Did you keep any of those notes? Do you still have those? Those would be interesting.
4: I have some. I've saved all the notes that my dad would. He was really phenomenal to work with.
9: Yeah.
4: And he was a lot of fun. He always, one of our values in our, that he wrote was to have fun at work. And so he'd write beautiful little notes. And so I have on a yellow pad, that was kind of his trademark. He never owned a cell phone. That was his form of communication. And so I have like these little yellow notes like, hello, daughter. Or when he'd sign things, he'd say, love, Mike Illich, or dad. Or and it would be so funny because I'm like, I know who you are, dad. Okay.
9: That's like my dad became the mayor of his little restaurant in St. Clair Shores. And he'd befriend one of the waitresses and he'd go, hey, Dave, sign this picture of you and write Dave Coulier on there. I go, what else do you think I'm going to write?
4: I know,
9: there,
4: right?
9: Dad?
4: It's very funny.
9: Now, your dad, over the years, you know, I considered him a friend because he always would greet me with a smile. And he once told me, Dave, I don't know how you do show business. He says, making pizza is a tough business, but I don't know how you do it in show business. That's got to be the toughest business in the world. Your first family member that I met was Atanas, who was in Los Angeles at the time working in entertainment.
4: Yeah.
9: And for your dad to say that and appreciate that, you know, I had worked hard as well, was something that I really, really, you know, took to heart.
4: Yes, that's so nice.
9: When I was a kid playing hockey in St. Clair Shores, if we won a big game, our coaches would take us to the Little Caesars at 8 Mile and Harper.
4: Okay.
9: And so that was a big deal
4: if you got to
9: go to Little Caesars at...
4: what position did you play when you played hockey?
9: I was a defenseman.
4: Okay,
9: I'm still a defenseman. I still play with the Red Wings alumni guys.
4: Do you? That's wonderful.
9: I'm waiting to gain some weight back here so I can get back on the ice. That's my post-cancer remission barometer, if you will. That's the bar that I want to get back to.
4: Good.
9: Is getting back on the ice. I think I've met everyone in your family, your immediate family. Your brother Atanas was the first Illich family member that I met.
4: They all love you.
9: Thank you.
4: And they always, whenever your name comes up, it's always with affection and a little chuckle.
9: I have a couple stories to tell you about that.
4: I want to hear that.
9: I still keep in touch with Chris quite often.
4: Good.
9: He texted me on my way here, believe it or not.
4: Oh, nice.
9: Coincidentally enough. Now, a lot like my sister Karen, you are the oldest of all the siblings. And I think my sister Karen, being the oldest, I think that she feels a certain responsibility for the siblings. Do you feel that way?
4: I do, very much so.
9: In what way?
4: Well, my dad would kind of drum it into me. He would say how important it was, as we were growing up, how important it was that I set the example, that my role in the family as the oldest was to set the example, mm-hmm. to set an example of behavior. You know, you're saying this to a 12-year-old.
9: Yeah. It's a big responsibility.
4: It's kind of a big responsibility. And then, of course, there's the practical aspect that when there are seven people in the house and you're the oldest, you get delegated quite a bit. So when I was 16, my dad bought me the coolest car on the planet. It was a blue Camaro.
9: Oh, that's a cool car.
4: I was so excited, and he handed me the keys. And then from then on, I drove my siblings everywhere.
9: Drove everybody around.
4: Yes,
9: he knew what he was doing.
4: He did. I mean, it was obviously very generous, but he did have a motive, and that was, I have a third driver in the house. And then sometimes when your parents aren't always necessarily available every minute of every day, sometimes, you know, the younger family members would ask for advice or want something from the oldest. And so you start to just get this role. I often joke that I have an overdeveloped responsibility chip. I want the humor chip. I want the fun chip. I don't know if you ever see on Instagram, like some of the memes about how an oldest daughter responds and how
9: funny.
4: The middle, and they're
9: funny.
4: Hilarious.
9: So funny.
4: Yeah. And so I just feel very responsible. And even today, you know, sometimes I wish I didn't feel as responsible as I do, but it's just kind of in my DNA now that I feel really, really responsible for my siblings.
9: Yeah.
4: You know?
9: That's a nice maternal aspect that you have.
4: Yeah. It's either that or being too bossy, one of the two. You're saying it so nicely.
9: No. Well,
4: Is your sister bossy?
9: I mean it in a nice way.
4: I know, when
9: we were kids, when my parents were both working, you know, that was a big responsibility for her to babysit.
4: Yes.
9: Dad's not home from work yet. Mom's not home.
4: That's right.
9: And she was the boss.
4: Yeah.
9: And she's 5 years older than me, so that's a...
4: Okay.
9: You know, that...
4: Where are you in the birth order?
9: I'm in the middle of five.
4: Okay. So you're the independent.
9: I'm the independent one. Middle child.
4: Yeah.
9: Yeah. Explains a lot. It explains a lot. This is Dave Coulier. Stay with us. We'll be right back on the Great Voice of the Great Lakes, 760 WJR.
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9: Hi, I'm Dave Coulier. Welcome back. You're listening to The Denise Illich Show on 760 WJR. We're going to talk some more about family.
4: Good.
9: The wonderful Illich family, as I see them in my mind's eye. Your family has always been very, very kind to me. And I saw your mom at a Tigers game, and she was beyond kind. She even offered to share her blanket with me.
4: Aww.
9: Because it was a very chilly day that day. And I said, Mrs. Illich, you look great. And she said, David, I'm 92. And I said, well, you look great. And then we talked about the Red Wings, and she asked me, you know, some stuff about hockey. And then she asked me how I was feeling. And she had, you know, seen me, I think, on the Today Show or something.
4: Okay.
9: Talking about my cancer prognosis. And yes, she was really motherly.
4: Yes.
9: Is the word.
4: Aww,
9: she was so kind and so
4: that.
9: Motherly and, you know, held my hand as she talked to me.
4: Yeah.
9: And I could get tears in my eyes just thinking, because it was such a beautiful moment. And she, I could tell that she really cared. She said, I've been thinking about you. And when I heard you were here, I asked Chris to bring you over. And Chris said, hey, my mom is next door. Can you go talk to her? I said, I would love to talk to your mom. And then I'm going to tell you a funny story a little bit later.
4: Okay.
9: About your mom, because I think you'll get a kick out of this. I don't think you know this story. And then that same day at the game, your sister Lisa, who was also there, she pulled me aside and said she'd been praying for me through my cancer journey. And it was just, I walked away with just such a sweet, warm feeling about your family that they took it upon themselves to just say that they cared.
4: Yes.
9: And, you know, they don't have to do that. They don't have to do that. So over the years, that has happened over and over and over again with your mom and your dad, you know, and they don't have to.
4: Right.
9: You know, as I said. But my first connection with your family was when I wore my Red Wing jersey on Full House.
4: Oh my gosh, that's right.
9: And Detroiters have never forgotten that.
4: Yes.
9: And I'll tell you the little trick that I did. I knew when we were shooting the opening titles of Full House, if I wear my Red Wing jersey in the opening titles, if this show gets picked up, it's going to air every single time this show runs. And, you know, back then in the 80s and 90s, you know, there were no lawyers. There was no one from the NHL breathing
4: that's
9: down
4: right,
9: our necks saying,
4: right.
9: you know,
4: no
9: you, there's
4: copyright,
9: rights, copyrights,
4: no trademark,
9: and this and
4: right.
9: that. I just wore it on the show and everybody thought it was fun. And so, you know, your mom was the first one that noticed that. And Detroiters, you know, come up to me all the time and just, hey, go Wings, go
4: It was
9: Wings.
4: So phenomenal. I remember it. I mean, it's one of those moments you never forget, because to see your logo like that national and on television, it's like my heart just lifted. It just was such great pride for the community, for our city. And it was just cool. It was like, oh my God, Dave Coulier is wearing a Detroit Red Wing jersey on television. That show, it was exciting.
9: Yeah. I was nobody until I did that.
4: Yeah.
9: And I came home and man, I was a big star. Yeah,
4: right.
9: You're wearing your Red Wing jersey. And well, now I want to get to this. This is, I think, is really interesting, because your audience reached out and they want to ask you some questions that you often ask your guests.
4: Yes.
9: So we're going to turn the tables here a little bit.
4: Okay.
9: And we're going to give this a whirl and see how it goes. All right, Denise, here
4: you go.
9: Okay. One of the questions that they ask is, what accomplishments are you most proud of?
4: Oh, okay. Well, obviously, on a personal level, I'm really proud of my children. I followed the path of my parents and worked outside the home as the kids got older,
9: mm-hmm.
4: and then was obviously very devoted to them. But I'm really proud of the fact that they're two amazing humans, and I just love them so much. And it's interesting, as your children get older, they become your buddies. And yeah, it's really fun to have that instead of always the parent-child role. And you're always a parent, obviously. But we hang out and we do fun things and we go to concerts and we go to ball games and hockey games and trips. And it just takes on a different dynamic, you know. And then when your children start parenting, and
9: yeah,
4: that is a mind blower, because I had this saying when they were younger, and if somebody spilled something, I never went, oh, I'd freak out. I always tried to stay very calm. And I'm like, I'd have this saying, no biggie, no biggie. Right. And fast forward, and now Sam has a son, James, and he spills something, and I hear come out of his mouth, no biggie,
9: no biggie,
4: no biggie. And it was just really fun. So they're definitely an accomplishment. And I think I'm most proud of being able to help others. And I try to do that through many different vehicles. Mm-hmm. It just makes me happy. And I feel like that's my purpose on this planet, is kind of to make, you know, the planet maybe a little bit better than the way I found it. And so I try to just help others. I try to do things through scholarships, through mentoring, through like helping people get jobs, giving, you know, advice, whatever, mentoring, whatever I can do. I get a lot of pleasure from that. And I'm really proud at having the opportunity to do it.
9: I think it says a lot about you that your first answer was how proud you are of your kids.
4: Mm.
9: And I know exactly what you're saying. When my son now is 35, he's a pilot for FedEx. I'm a new grandfather.
4: Oh, congratulations. That's so nice. Isn't it beautiful?
9: I want to go back to your point, because not only is my son my friend,
4: mm-hmm,
9: I think he understands all the advice that I gave him,
4: yes,
9: when he was a kid, that now he can pass that on, and he kind of sees his world through different optics now,
4: mm-hmm,
9: through that,
4: yes,
9: of being a parent. He calls me every day. We hang out.
4: Jesse, I love that.
9: We're buddies, and it's wonderful for me to see how much he enjoys being a dad.
4: Yes.
9: And to hear you say that, I think it's life's greatest accomplishment.
4: Yes.
9: It really is. This is Dave Coulier. Stay with us. We'll be right back on the Great Voice of the Great Lakes, 760 WJR.
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18: 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And that was just last year. 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
9: Hi, I'm Dave Coulier. Welcome back. You're listening to The Denise Illich Show on 760 WJR. I'm sure many people see Denise Illich as a very successful businesswoman, part of, you know, a conglomerate, if you will. But I'm sure we all have our personal battles. And I'd like, if you will, if you could share with us what one of your toughest battles has been in your lifetime. Because we all go through them.
4: Yes.
9: No matter
4: yes.
9: how successful we are.
4: Yes.
9: There are times when life comes up and kind of slaps you in the face.
4: Yeah, smacks at you. I would say, I don't know, I call them the D's, but death and divorce, I think probably were the two toughest for me.
9: Yeah.
4: The death of my father was really impactful. I think mostly because he just played such a role in my life.
9: Sure.
4: And such an active role. And you're kind of denied some of the stages of grief in a sense. Like, you know, when he died, there was a ticker tape, for lack of a better word, that went across the TV, and every channel had, you know, coming across Mike Illich dead at.
9: Yeah.
4: And so I had to skip over the denial stage.
9: Yeah.
4: Because it was really hard to kind of deny. And that's sometimes a little bit of a defense mechanism when you're starting to cope with something really traumatic. And it takes a minute. It's just such a loss. And it's really something that you never get over. You learn, at least I have never gotten over.
9: Yeah.
4: I have learned to cope with being without him. And, you know, grief comes in waves.
9: Yeah, it
4: and
9: sure does.
4: So sometimes I can go into the stadium and be fine. And, you know, sometimes people say, you know, why don't you come? And I just, it's very bittersweet. I can't go in the stadium. It makes me really sad. I see pictures of him. I have memories. And then there are times I'll go into the stadium and I'll be fine. You know, and that's kind of the waves that come and go. But that was really difficult. I often say, show yourself the grace you show others.
9: Ah.
4: And I, you know, tend to be hard on myself, like I think most people are. You don't need to criticize me. I'm already a hard, you know, I got that
9: I'm
4: covered.
9: I'm right there with you.
4: You know, so, but I think that, and then obviously experiencing a divorce or a failed marriage is kind of, you know, it's very sad. And it's a, you know, I had to learn to give up certain dreams. You know, I had a certain dream of what my life was going to look like, what my marriage was going to look like, and that didn't pan out.
9: I've been there too.
4: Yeah. And so that too has been difficult, but time is really a blessing, because I have found that, you know, and I'd like to say to our listeners that time does heal in many ways, and it's easier to adjust to kind of that new life.
9: Yeah.
4: That you have given, you know, whatever D you were dealt. I'm sure there's some other ones out there that I'm not thinking of right now, but those are the two that come to mind.
9: You know, we all deal with it in a much different way. And the thing that I have found that carries you through all of it is love.
4: Yes. Very
9: and
4: well put.
9: It's something that you know, you can look at the well, like when I lose someone. My mom or my dad or my sister, or someone that I'm really, really connected with in this life, I always think, you know what? I get to remember them and fill the well with wonderful memories.
4: Yes.
9: And it keeps them alive in spirit.
4: It does.
9: And you can spend the rest of your life, we're talking about your dad.
4: Yes.
9: And we're talking about what a wonderful man he was and what a great dad he was. And we're filling the well.
4: Yes.
9: And it's just, it's about love. It's because you loved him and you get to do that the rest of your life.
4: Yes.
9: And I've always thought of death that way. And it's only because I didn't know what else to do. I felt pretty helpless with it.
4: Mm-hmm.
9: What's the one thing that you take away from your dad? I think we learn valuable lessons from our parents that may not sometimes hit us until they're gone.
4: Yes.
9: Have you had time to think about what's the greatest thing that your dad gave you, whether he knew he did or not?
4: I think it was, you know, I often say he was kind of, you know, he had his things he would say, like, be kind, like ad nauseum. I would go like, Dad, I got it. You know, he'd always say that, and he'd always say, don't brag. And he was very repetitive about it. But as I look back now, what I've really taken away from him is his resolve and his resilience and his persistence. And those
9: when you say resolve, what do you mean by that?
4: He just was a very confident person and talked a lot about being confident and not allowing those to steal it, you know, from you in any way, but kind of just this strength in your heart, this resolve that when you are thrown something, I've seen him have enormous resolve in building his company and never giving up and just being so persistent, like insanely so. And it's always really impressed me that my parents never went to college. I am a first generation graduate of college. And that's kind of crazy.
9: That's my parents as well. And that's right? A whole generation.
4: That's a whole generation.
9: It was generational.
4: And when you think about the lessons that were learned and about how your parents worked and built their, you know, life and how my parents have built their businesses in life, it's pretty amazing. I get more and more impressed the older I get, because you really sit and go, wow, it's a lot. And it didn't start out like that. It started out with this Little Caesar store, and then it just kind of evolved, the building of it. And then, you know, different opportunities popped up, and it just seems like a very natural progression.
9: Yeah.
4: When you're in the middle of it. But as you stop and look back now, it's like, wow.
9: Well, wisdom and hard work aren't taught in a classroom.
4: No.
9: You know?
4: That's right.
9: That's something that you have to find, that inner strength, and be listening for the wisdom in order to be receptive, you know?
4: Yes.
9: You know, in order to receive that.
4: And I think also I learned that parents, you can talk till you're blue in the face to your children, but what you do and how you behave and how you respond to people is really the lesson there.
9: Yes.
4: And as much as my dad would go, be kind, don't brag, do this, do that, it landed, but it was really what he did that really made the difference.
9: Great example. A big, strong example of hard work and persistence,
4: yes.
9: Like you said. And,
4: yes.
9: You know, my parents didn't go to college either. I didn't go to college. My joke is I didn't go to college. I couldn't find a parking spot. but I went 4 years to college prep high school here at Notre Dame, and all of my friends went off to either Michigan or Michigan State, or became doctors and lawyers and engineers and scientists. And everybody was like, well, what are you going to do, Dave? I'm going to go tell jokes for a living, you know? So I remember,
4: which is so cool.
9: Well,
4: by the way,
9: it was a path that no one else took.
4: Yeah,
9: and so I had no one to really lean on. I remember going to senior year to Father Timmerman, who was the senior counselor for college. And he said, David, I don't even know what to tell you. You know, because I was a goofball in high school. You know, I played on the hockey team and told jokes, you know, which is kind of still
4: who I am.
9: Did you
4: like win most funniest in high school?
9: Well, I wouldn't say it was most funniest, but I had a comedy group in high school.
4: Okay.
9: And we did shows to raise money for the school. I did a dead-on impersonation of our principal, and he hated doing the announcements in the morning.
19: And his name was Conrad Vachon, and he talked like this. And he said, David, I hate doing those damn announcements in the morning. Why don't you just do that impression of me? So I would go on and do the announcements before school, doing an impression of our principal.
4: Oh, my gosh.
9: So
4: I love that.
9: So all the kids loved it. The guys in school just loved that. You know, we're talking about life now, which is playing right into this next question that I have for you, versus your earlier life. And I'd like to know, what do you know now? There's that great line in a Bob Seger song, I wish I didn't know now what I didn't know then, which was right. I thought, just a brilliant, brilliant line in a song. So what do you know now, Denise, that you wish you knew earlier in life that maybe would have helped you or guided you through maybe one of those tough times?
4: Right. I think probably I would say just stop worrying so much. Like, you can't control everything. Just don't worry. And I think that, you know, wanting to be a high achiever and accomplish things is, you know, what comes with that with me is, you know, I would worry. And then as a mother, you know, I'm exhausted right now. Because yeah. It's been a lifetime of worry.
9: Yeah.
4: And I can't let it go. I still worry. So I would tell myself, hey, chill out. It's all going to be fine. You know, go with the flow, trust the process, and don't worry so much. Don't give yourself a headache. Don't stress yourself out.
9: Yeah. Good advice to give yourself. Do you think a lot of that stems from, you know, being the eldest sibling and, you know, having that responsibility of all the other siblings?
4: Very much so.
9: Younger than you?
4: I do.
9: There's a connection.
4: It's very astute of you to recognize it. But yes, I think it's very direct. It's just directly related. Yeah, that comes with the territory.
9: Interesting to know as I get to know more about you, Denise. We're going to come back. Dave Coulier here. Stay tuned to the Denise Illich Show on the Great Voice of the Great Lakes.

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8: I love Mrs. Illich, your mom, Denise, and I have a very funny story I'd like to share with you. Back when Full House was still on the air, and I was wearing my Red Wings jersey, I was newly divorced, and I get a phone call, and this is back when we just had answering machines, and I pick up the phone, and I said, hello, hi, Dave, Marian Illich. And I said, yeah, right. And I hung up.
9: Oh my gosh, really?
8: Okay. Yeah.
9: I didn't know you were going there. That's funny.
8: It was so out of the blue. I thought, who's playing a trick on me?
9: Yes.
8: Right? Phone rings right again. Dave. And now I'm starting to think, wait a second. It's Marian Illich calling. And I said, oh, I'm sorry. I hung up on you. I thought this was a joke. And she laughed.
9: Yes.
8: And she said, listen, we're retiring Alex and Ted's jerseys at Joe Lewis, and I'm just wondering if we bring you in, would you host it? And I gulped and just thought, oh my gosh, how do I say 1,000% yes without slobbering all over the place? And I did, and I came in and hosted that evening at Joe Lewis.
9: Yeah.
8: And I just, you know, so it's moments like that with your mom.
9: Yes.
8: Where it's been fun and playful and respectful and warm, and I could go on and on and on. But I thought, I didn't know if you ever heard that story. But
9: no, I've never
8: heard
9: that story.
8: I hung up on your mom.
9: No, I've never heard that.
8: Yeah, I hung up on her. So
9: that's great. It's a great story. Thank you for sharing that.
8: You don't seem like a worrier to me, even though you've expressed that. You don't seem that way. You seem jovial, and you seem like you have a really positive outlook on life.
9: I do.
8: How important is humor to you?
9: I think humor is really important. It's funny. I'm so happy that you're here because I admire so much about you, but I really admire your humor. And I just think it's a really important quality. So I'm a really positive person. I'm very much a glass half full because I just think there's so much to be grateful for. And it just makes life easier. I find it really hard to be negative or to be angry. Like it doesn't feel like a natural state.
8: Yeah.
9: And so... But I often wish that I had, you know, a better sense of humor. I try to, where I'm really conscious of it.

0: because I think all of us could use more humor to deal with some things in life and not take every single little thing so seriously.
1: Sure.
0: And I've always been curious. Do you think that humor, you being a pro at it, do you think it's learned? Do you think it's a gift? Do you think it can be taught? Is it a combination of things? Like, how would, like, I would give myself a C. Like, I can make a joke and maybe
1: make
0: someone
1: laugh. But you have a great laugh. You have a great laugh. And man, comedians and funny people sure love that.
0: They do, yeah. Well, but I'd like to get a little better or more conscious of it. Like, when faced with something that is really annoying.
1: Well, just
0: find
1: hang out
0: humor
1: with me more often.
0: I am going to do that
1: just
0: for
1: hang
0: sure.
1: out with me more often. Yeah.
0: You'll rub off.
1: Yeah, absolutely. Yeah. Yeah, I do think it's important, especially now.
0: Yes.
1: You know, and if you look back at history during the 20s, during the 40s, during the 60s, all turbulent times in the United States, mm-hmm. during the 80s. So it seems like every 20 years, we kind of have this rebirth of comedy. Big comedy stars, our silent stars, our 40s radio stars that mm-hmm. went into television. The 60s, you had Dick Gregory and Richard Pryor and George Carlin, a lot of political satirizing. And then the 80s was my group, which was Seinfeld and Chandler, right. and Louis Anderson and Dennis Miller and Jim Carrey, and the list goes on and on, Bob Saget. So I think it's very important, humor right now, and we seem to be offended by a lot of humor right now.
0: I know, that's a very good point.
1: And I think that comedy diffuses a lot of the social strata that exists, especially
0: yes,
1: the negativity in
0: yes.
1: our society.
0: Yes.
1: You need to talk about the elephant in the room sometimes.
0: Yes.
1: And comedians will say that. But right now we're in this world where people want to look for a reason to be offended. And it's too bad because this generation will never have a Richard Pryor or a George Carlin or a Don Rickles
0: mm-hmm.
1: Who offended everybody. But we have to laugh at ourselves.
0: Right.
1: Because we are culturally different. And sometimes that's funny. And I don't mean to say, you know, make any kind of racial slurs or slight any, you know, one group towards another. But I think it's okay to talk about it.
0: Yes.
1: And I think that's what humor does. And I think it's very important to be able to have that diffusion, if you will, of all that negative energy.
0: Such a good point.
1: Yeah.
0: And it levels the playing field a little bit, too. It's like we're all human. And sometimes the elephant in the room or like some of the things comedians say are brilliant. Just brilliant what they think of and how they take normal humanness and create humor around it.
1: It can be very disarming.
0: Very disarming.
1: You know, and what you just said, to your point, it levels the playing field.
0: Yes.
1: Because if you can make people laugh, it ingratiates
0: yes.
1: you to that person, because who doesn't like to laugh?
0: Right.
1: I mean, I know a few people who just are crabby all the
0: grumpy.
1: Time.
0: kind of
1: grumpy all the time. But, you know, what is it that you feel you're lacking with your humor? Because you've said that to me a couple of times. You gave yourself a C. Is it that you don't feel like you tell a joke the right way?
0: No,
1: or you just...
0: it's more that I want it to be more top of mind in my... Mm. personality to as a coping mechanism. So, you know, you have maybe, let's just say you have a little toolbox on how you deal with certain things.
1: Yeah.
0: And I would just like to get that toolbox into the room and maybe have it be a little bit bigger, because I'm in a lot of situations, like whether it's at the Board of Regents with business or, you know, we deal with a lot of heavy stuff.
1: Yeah.
0: And I sometimes just think humor could help a little bit.
1: Absolutely. Yeah.
0: So I just want to improve on that. That's all. But just being here and me talking about it makes me more conscious of, okay, I'm going to go out there now and try to do a little bit of
1: humor. Yeah, absolutely. You know, yeah, sure. It's such a great quality to give to people, you know, but you've always had a great laugh. And I thought, Denise gets the jokes.
0: Do you, when you have something that's difficult to deal with, do you use your humor a lot, or does
1: immediately?
0: It, do you?
1: Immediately.
0: Yeah, very natural. That's what I mean. It's just like a natural go-to, right?
1: Well, it's a coping mechanism.
0: Yes, it is.
1: For me, you know, because I come from a family of divorce. My parents got divorced when I was 9.
0: Oh, wow.
1: And I was surrounded
0: that's
1: by
0: young.
1: Humor.
0: Yeah.
1: I was surrounded by very funny relatives, aunts and uncles. And I come from a large Catholic family. And my aunts and uncles were very funny.
0: Mm.
1: And my immediate family was very funny. And so I joked my way through, you know, I wasn't hearing laughter at home because my mom and dad weren't getting mm-hmm. along. So mm-hmm. I would sit with my friends and make jokes and make them laugh. Hearing that laughter was my coping mechanism.
0: Nice.
1: And I always loved listening to comedians on records or on television. I just adored the whole process of being one person standing there making a room full of people laugh.
0: Yes.
1: And I was always very, very intrigued by that.
0: Yes.
1: And,
0: That's nice.
1: You know, it's something that not everybody has. They say the number one fear that people have is public speaking.
0: Yeah.
1: And when you're the comedian, you go up there thinking you're going to be the fastest mind in the room and everybody's going to follow me for the next hour. So that's the challenge. I want to get back to something that you said earlier about giving back to the world that we live in. Why is that important to you?
0: I think it gives one a sense of purpose. I think that there are lots of ways to give back. Whatever, everyone has a resource.
1: Yeah.
0: And so everyone can tap into that resource and share it. And I think that it's self-perpetuating. If you can, again, go back, set an example of giving back, it just perpetuates itself, not only in your own family, but in life in general. And I think it makes one's life easier.
1: And don't you think that giving is the best feeling in the world?
0: Yes, it really is. It is the best feeling
1: it is.
0: In the world. And even what I learned anonymously, giving anonymously, really surprised me, but I felt such gratification, even more so than when someone knew that maybe I was helping them in some way. To do it quietly is very, very empowering.
1: Yes, it is. It is. And your mom and dad were on my board, the Coulier Foundation, years ago when we would do golf and hockey charities here.
0: Yes.
1: And we eventually had, I think, 16,000 people at Joe Louis for a charity game. It was right after the 42-year drought from Stanley Cup.
0: Okay.
1: The Wings won.
0: Gosh. Yes.
1: And then we had my charity game. And your mom and dad were very, very gracious and really supported that. And I remember your mom calling and saying, wow, you packed the place, Dave. And I said, it's for charity. We're giving this money away. And some of our money went to the University of Michigan. They had some very progressive studies that were going there that were that were very progressive at the time.
0: Mm-hmm.
1: You know, I think they were doing some genetic research and T-cell inhibitor. I think I remember, but it is the best feeling in the world to be able to do that. And it's nice that you have a very generous heart and that you think that way.
0: Well, thank you.
1: Denise, this has been wonderful getting to know you.
0: Thank you.
1: A little bit
0: more. I feel
1: the
0: same.
1: And a little bit more, and I hope we can continue getting to know each other even better. What's in store for you moving forward?
0: Well, that's a great question. I haven't asked that one, I don't think. I think that I would like to, I call it the decade of fun. And so I would like to have more fun. I've been a worker bee my whole life. And as I hit a new decade, I just would like to do that.
1: Is that traveling?
0: Yes, it'll be travel. Yes, I really want to travel.
1: Where do you want
0: to
1: go?
0: I want to go to Europe. I haven't been to Japan. I'd like to take a trip to Japan.
1: Went to Japan.
0: Did you? I hear amazing things about it.
1: Wonderful.
0: Yes.
1: Yes. It's the cleanest place on the planet.
0: That's what I hear. I hear it's like beautiful.
1: It is beautiful. It's serene. It's quiet. The people are wonderful. The food is spectacular. I don't know if you like sushi, but
0: I love sushi.
1: It is unbelievable there.
0: Yes,
1: and so we'll talk off air here, and I'll tell you about my Japan experiences and great toilets. Everywhere you go, it sounds like a joke, but we now have Toto automatic toilets in our house because we went to Japan.
0: Wow.
1: And they have them even in the public restrooms, like heated seats and bidets.
0: Really?
1: Built in.
0: No one has ever told me that.
1: Yes.
0: That's very interesting.
1: So that that was pretty important.
0: Yeah.
1: You know, it was a very important thing that we brought back from Japan. Well, that's great. I hope in your travels you get to enjoy so many cultures. And thanks for letting me host your show.
0: Thank you so much for being here, Dave.
1: Appreciate
0: You're the best.
1: It. Thank you.
0: Just the best. Thank you.
1: Thank you. And that's going to wrap it up for us. Thanks, everyone.
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8: The ceasefire is holding. I'm Lisa Lacerra, Fox News. So says President Trump, despite Iran's strikes on its Gulf state neighbors.
9: President Trump is downplaying Iranian airstrikes on Kuwait, a barrage that killed at least one civilian and wounded others.
10: There's a reason for everything, and we hit them pretty hard the night before, and actually last night.
9: The president says he considers the ceasefire with Iran to still be in place.
10: It's a different part of the world. You know, I'd say in that part of the world, ceasefire is when you're shooting in a more moderate manner.
9: President Trump says he also believes Iran is moving closer to signing a deal to abandon its nuclear program, an agreement he says that could come together by this weekend.
8: Fox's Jared Halpern at the White House. This is the House passes a measure that would end the action in Iran. It next heads to the Senate. Meanwhile, Israel and Lebanon have agreed to renew their ceasefire and create a number of security zones inside Lebanon where Hezbollah would be banned. The countries with the announcement after a fourth round of U.S. mediated talks at the State Department. A man shot and killed by the FBI this morning after a nearly 16-hour hostage standoff in Southern California.
11: Special agent in charge of the FBI Sacramento field office, Sid Patel, identifying Anthony Scott Searles Harris as the 41-year-old fatally shot after taking 10 people hostage inside a Bakersfield office building.
12: He was no stranger to law enforcement and has a criminal history of using weapons to commit violent offenses.
11: Calling the suspect a registered sex offender who was dishonorably discharged from the U.S. Army in 2007. The standoff began when officers responded to a call about a bomb threat inside the building that houses bank and school district employees.
13: We're incredibly relieved to report that all of the hostages that were involved have been safely recovered and reunited with their families.
11: Bakersfield Assistant Chief of Police, Jeremy Blakemore.
8: Fox's Christian Goodwin. 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
8: The sole survivor of a family massacre in Iowa speaks out about his father, who authorities say committed the crime.
26: Jonathan McFarland, during a vigil on Tuesday, said he's in denial, and despite what his father did, he will love and miss him. On Monday, Ryan McFarland Sr. killed his wife Lisa, daughter Kylie, and two sons, Mark and Ryan Jr. Also killed in two other locations were two stepsons, Austin Harris and Dakota Whitlock. McFarland Sr. killed himself after police tracked him down along a riverfront trail. Jonathan McFarland said he doesn't know why he was spared and still can't believe it really happened. Police believe a domestic dispute led to the murder-suicide. Grinnell Scott, Fox News.
8: Portugal and Austria have defeated Germany for seats on the UN Security Council. Five countries are elected by secret ballot every year. An iconic retailer making a comeback as another is topping a prestigious list.
27: Macy's is reporting signs of its turnaround strategy working. Sales rose in the recent quarter. Earnings topped expectations. CEO Tony Spring says customers are responding at Macy's and its Bloomingdale's chain, which he says is leading in modern luxury. And Amazon, the e-commerce and cloud computing giant, is now number one on Fortune 500's list of America's largest companies measured by revenue. It took over the spot from Walmart, which held the title for 13 years. Walmart is now second, followed by United Health Group, then Apple and Alphabet. Janine Coselda, Fox News.
8: Ford is recalling almost 420,000 vehicles because of a seatbelt issue that may result in an injury in a crash. The automaker also says it's recalling more than 4,600 Bronco, Sport, and Maverick vehicles and issuing a do-not-drive warning due to a suspension-related issue. I'm Lisa Lucera. This is Fox News.
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28: In Monroe County, I-75 southbound after Front Street, a disabled semi blocks the right lane. Within the construction zone, traffic backing up. 275 northbound between Eureka Road and I-94, the two right lanes closed due to construction. I-94 eastbound between Little Mac and Harper, the left lane blocked due to road work. I'm Peggy Hodge, WJR traffic and weather first.
29: Thunderstorms making a comeback this weekend, especially on Saturday. It's another night tonight with low humidity, feeling very comfortable out there. 57 our low with a clear sky. Partly cloudy tomorrow, 87. Isolated storm Friday, 87. I'm meteorologist Scott Laurie, more at the Weather Channel on 760 WJR, where Michigan comes to talk.
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30: He's here. 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Now, broadcasting from the underground command post, deep in the bowels of a hidden bunker, somewhere under the brick and steel of a nondescript building, we've once again made contact with our leader, Mark.

0: You know, I have found in this business, I have a lot of enemies. Not because I look for them, but because I'm different. I don't spend time schmoozing these, you know, like Talkers Magazine types. Cumulus Westwood One doesn't put ads in that magazine. I paid no attention at all. Mr. Producer said you weren't 10th, you were number 12. And he said, I don't even know who 80 of these people are. That's the point. It's phony. In my view, it's fraudulent. The whole thing is BS. It's not even based on ratings or sales or any data whatsoever. Zero. Station numbers, period. But I'm only pointing this out to you. People leak to the media constantly. I don't. People schmooze the media. They'll have lunch with some of these people while they're trashing them. That was a big Tucker Carlson thing. I don't. What you see is what you get. And it drives them nuts. When we come back, Steve Hilton is scheduled to be here. We'll be right back.
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7: 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Here's Lloyd Jackson.
8: It's a medical term that can sound incredibly scary to hear, but it's actually one of the most common unseen health conditions women face today. We're talking about uterine fibroids, growths that many women have, but have absolutely no idea are there. Dr. Yulia Malayev is an OBGYN with Huron Valley Sinai Hospital and the DMC Medical Group in Commerce Township. She explains what uterine fibroids are and how common they are during a woman's childbearing years.
9: Uterine fibroids can be very common in a woman's childbearing years. They're basically smooth muscle tumors that can be anywhere in the female pelvis, within the cervix, the uterus, the ligaments supporting those structures, or even in the cavity itself. They can range in various size, and typically they don't cause any trouble except for some bleeding, pain, and pressure symptoms.
8: I asked Dr. Malayev, is there a known cause for fibroids?
9: So sometimes it happens from hormones, and sometimes it's genetic. It's really very multifactorial. They haven't really said, okay, this gene or like this specific exposure is what'll cause it.
8: Dr. Malayev says some women may not know they have fibroids, which can significantly change the shape and size of a uterus.
9: Sometimes they can be as small as a blueberry or as large as a basketball. I mean, it just really depends on where they're growing and what kind of blood supply they have. And then depending on their size, they may distort the whole entire uterus. And then it may appear like a woman is, you know, 4 or 5 months pregnant, but really she's not.
8: For more information, call 248-360-9090. I'm Lloyd Jackson for WJR Health Watch.
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2: I can do it very briefly. Diagnosis, too much government. Prescription, less government. Yeah, so exactly. In a way, that's what we, you know, and that's what it's all based on. But of course, I focus on the end results for people, which is, you know, we need to cut the bloat and spending in the government in order so we can cut taxes. Your first 100 grand tax free. We got to reverse the insane energy policies that have us shipping oil halfway around the world rather than producing it here in California, so we can have $3 gas. We got to end the insane obsession with windmills and solar power. Use our own natural gas to generate electricity so we can cut electric bills in half and so on. But I focus on the positive benefits to people, very practical, focused on the kind of core issues here, which is really the fact that everything's so expensive and it's impossible to run a business because of the endless regulations and red tape. And people are responding to that. And that, I'm going to basically continue with that into the general election, just, but you know, with more energy and a stronger wind behind me.
3: Has the sheriff endorsed you now?
2: He has not. We haven't had a conversation today. I've been running around, pretty much back to back today. I'm very much hoping we can get together because it's got to be a team approach here, you know. And I'm sure we'll have a conversation in the next day or so. But sometime soon. Let's put it that way. But I hope very much that we can work together.
3: Yeah, the more the merrier at this point. If people want to help you, because now you're going into the general election, where do they go?
2: Yes. Thank you, Mark. It's stevehiltonforgovernor.com, F-O-R. We are going to need a lot of resource and any volunteer help we need. We've got a very good, well-organized volunteer army actually already. It's going to be a big fight. You know, their machine is very powerful. It's corruptly funded through the government unions. It's basically taxpayer money. And, you know, it's going to be tough. I'm not under no illusions, but we definitely can pull this off. And that's going to be a great thing for the whole country if we save our biggest state from the lunacy of this far left. 16 years now they've been in power. Their time is up. Yeah.
3: Mm-hmm. Well, we wish you all the best. And we're definitely going to have you back a few more times here, and I appreciate you, buddy, and thank you for doing this. This is very, very crucial.
2: Well, thank you, Mark. Great to be with you. Thanks.
3: And congratulations. You too. There he is, Steve Hilton. I'm telling you, he's so honorable. Honestly, just a really good guy. I've always liked him. I didn't know him that much at Fox. I don't know anybody because I don't work out of New York and so forth. I know some, obviously, but not in the way if you work closely with people. And he was always a good guy, but I've gotten to know him. He's just fantastic. We'll be right back.
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0: We live in uncertain, chaotic times, obviously, but for me, the Bible has proven right about every major turning point in history. Pastor John Hagee's urgent new book, God's Prophetic Clock. Let me repeat, God's Prophetic Clock shows how today's madness lines up exactly with the signs Scripture gave us for the end of the age, rapid increase in knowledge, widespread deception, moral collapse, and a world rushing toward its final chapter. The book from Hagee Ministries lays out God's timeline with stunning clarity. 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The book is God's Prophetic Clock. Outstanding. In order to coherently discuss what the president has discussed with others and so forth and so on, we're going to have to wait for the next hour, but there's other important matters out there. The New York Post, the feds raided $35 million Southern California mansion of tech boss charged with sending secret shipments to Iranian military nuclear programs. Federal agents, in a daring pre-dawn raid today, pounced on the opulent $35 million Newport Beach mansion of an Iranian tech boss charged with supplying U.S. computer hardware to Iran's military and nuclear programs. The California Post, a great paper, headed by our friend Joel Pollack. That what was there is the feds arrested Jamshid Gomi, 63, of Newport Coast, who was charged with conspiracy to violate the International Emergency Economic Powers Act and is expected to appear this afternoon, which he already did, in Santa Ana Federal Court. The businessman, who's a dual citizen of Iran and the U.S., is accused of selling computer hardware to the Iranian government for use in its military and nuclear operations. Prosecutors allege he made millions of those deals. He made millions on those deals and invented elaborate schemes to hide the transactions. He's accused of aiding our declared enemies by selling U.S. origin computer networking parts to Iran and earning millions of dollars in violation of U.S. sanction laws, said L.A. top federal prosecutor Bill Asaley. This guy's good, that prosecutor. We will hold him accountable by seeking a prison sentence, and by seizing his assets, including his $35 million Newport mansion. And early this morning, dozens of agents dressed in tactical gear and carrying automatic weapons gathered early at a parking lot in Tony Newport Beach near the accused palatial pad. From there, agents sped in a convoy to the property on 31 High Water within an exclusive gated community, encircling the mansion's manicured grounds before calling for him to come out. They have pictures of this in the Post. It's quite a property. Guy looks like a real bum, by the way. What's going on? Asked one of the stunned occupants of the mansion, as two of Gami's adult sons and his wife were led outside by agents. More agents carrying power tools and evidence boxes entered the Italianate estate while an interpreter arrived to interview him. Gomi eventually emerged after the interview and was taken into custody by agents who placed him in a silver SUV. In addition to allegedly violating U.S. sanction laws, Federal authorities are investigating Gomi for money laundering, tax evasion, and other crimes. He's accused of taking in more than $10 million annually in sales from his computer firm while only reporting a maximum income of $20,000 to the IRS. Mr. Pugh, you're living in this massive mansion. You claim you're only taking in $20,000? In addition to alleging violations of, I already read that. Hold on. When these advertisements pop up, it's a real pain in the neck. Here we go. For more than a decade, Gomi allegedly used a Tehran-based computer networking company he founded called Faraz, Fazaz, whatever, Yabba Dabba, to procure U.S. networking equipment for customers in Iran in violation of U.S. sanctions. Gomi arranged the secret shipment of more than 250 tons of controlled U.S. technology and used his own eBay and PayPal accounts to make hundreds more purchases of computer networking equipment that was shipped to Iran illegally. He personally negotiated the purchase of the computer equipment directly from suppliers in Minnesota and Nebraska, routing the hardware through the UAE front company and then onto his company in Iran. Wow. Woo. I think he's going to be serving in prison a long, long time. We'll be right back.
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7: On this vote, the yeas are 215 and the nays are 208. The concurrent resolution is adopted.
6: For the first time, the House has passed a measure that would end U.S. military action in Iran. Four Republicans joined with Democrats voting in favor. It next goes to the Senate. Also tonight, the House debated a measure that would limit action in Lebanon. But one congressman used his time to attack a fellow member of Congress, accusing her of supporting terrorism.
8: Representative Max Miller saying this about Democratic Congresswoman Rashida Tlaib.
9: Hezbollah is a terrorist organization. The gentlelady from Michigan and its members are butchers that you like to, hang out with to a certain extent.
8: The Republican went on to say,
9: oh, I'm sorry. Are we getting a little emotional?
8: And
9: you advocate for terrorists on a daily basis.
10: The House will be in order.
8: Tlaib, a Palestinian American who is Muslim, responding.
11: That is a direct attack on my character. I please
10: gentlemen
11: request
10: from Ohio will be seated.
11: The word's down.
8: Miller's comments were ruled out of order, stricken from the record, and he was barred from speaking on the floor for the rest of the day.
6: Fox's Kristen Goodwin. Meanwhile, Israel and Lebanon have agreed to renew their ceasefire and create a number of security zones inside Lebanon where Iran-backed militant group Hezbollah would be banned. Secretary of State Marco Rubio, back on Capitol Hill for another day of hearings, telling lawmakers he's not optimistic the Russia-Ukraine war would end soon.
12: We'd love to see that come to a negotiated settlement. As of right now, the prospects don't look great that either side is prepared to make the concessions necessary in order to reach an agreement.
6: Rubio says a risk of escalation in Ukraine, Russia's war, is more real than it was 2 years ago. U.S. Southern Command says it launched a strike on a boat traveling across a known narco-terrorist route in the eastern Pacific, killing two. 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
13: Canadian high pressure with us again tonight with very low, comfortable humidity and temperatures in the mid-50s out there. Clear sky, partly cloudy tomorrow, 87, and some stray thunderstorms for Friday and Saturday, and some higher humidity into the weekend forecast with temps in the mid and upper 80s. I'm meteorologist Scott Laurie, more at the Weather Channel on 760 WJR, where Michigan comes to talk.
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5: 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Here's Lloyd Jackson.
15: It's a medical term that can sound incredibly scary to hear, but it's actually one of the most common unseen health conditions women face today. We're talking about uterine fibroids, growths that many women have, but have absolutely no idea are there. Dr. Yulia Malayev is an OBGYN with Huron Valley Sinai Hospital and the DMC Medical Group in Commerce Township. She explains what uterine fibroids are and how common they are during a woman's childbearing years.
16: Uterine fibroids can be very common in a woman's childbearing years. They're basically smooth muscle tumors that can be anywhere in the female pelvis, within the cervix, the uterus, the ligaments supporting those structures, or even in the cavity itself. They can range in various size, and typically they don't cause any trouble except for some bleeding, pain, and pressure symptoms.
15: I asked Dr. Malayev, is there a known cause for fibroids?
16: So sometimes it happens from hormones, and sometimes it's genetic. It's really very multifactorial. They haven't really said, okay, this gene or like this specific exposure is what'll cause it.
15: Dr. Malayev says some women may not know they have fibroids, which can significantly change the shape and size of a uterus.
16: Sometimes they can be as small as a blueberry or as large as a basketball. I mean, it just really depends on where they're growing and what kind of blood supply they have. And then depending on their size, they may distort the whole entire uterus. And then it may appear like a woman is, you know, 4 or 5 months pregnant, but really she's not.
15: For more information, call 248-360-9090. I'm Lloyd Jackson for WJR Health Watch.
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19: He's here. 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
0: Hello, America. 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Our number, 877-381-3811, 877-381-3811. Thank you for being here. All right. The Democrat Party is the vessel through which the Islamists and the Marxists are moving to take over our country, our government. Marxists and Islamists don't even bother to run in Republican primaries. They would be brutally defeated. But they're running in very strategic locations that are very dark blue. House races, even the Senate race in Virginia. Excuse me, the governor's race, lieutenant governor in her case. And so if they win the primary, they're in. Now, there's a wonderful group called RAIR, R-A-I-R, and I'm going to talk about it more often. And the lady who is in charge of it, her name is Amy Meck. She's very courageous. The group is very incredible. RAIR Foundation USA. She comes under relentless threats because she makes no bones about what's going on. And they put out a report, and I'm going to get to this election in New Jersey soon. And she says, the Muslim voting machine, America's pathetic low turnout, is surrendering the country to Islam. She says, while lazy Americans stay home on election day, a ruthless Muslim voting machine is treating our elections like an invasion. Low turnout on our part, plus an ironclad block voting by the Islamists, equals total conquest. In New York City, only 42% of the people voted, but Muslims hit 93% turnout, 97 of whom backed Zohran Mamdani, and mosques ordered the turnout. He's now the city's first Muslim mayor, as you know. New Jersey's 12th district has just fallen. And we're going to get into that. CARE and MGAGE, E-M-G-A-G-E, delivered prepackaged Muslim voting blocks. And Dr. Adam Hamaway, the defense witness for the blind sheikh, the mastermind of the 1993 World Trade Center bombing, and a volunteer for an Al-Qaeda charity, has won. 700 people from that congressional district were murdered on that day. On 9/11. Local races decide your kids' future and safety. The Muslim Brotherhood and their terror proxies operating in our country are organized and vote as one. We don't. So if you don't turn out and vote, we lose. They're a minority, but when they vote, over 90%, 95%, 97%. The turnout was 93% in New York City. 42% for the entire population, but 93% of Muslims. 97% of the 93% voted for Mamdani. That changes everything. And it's in the Democrat Party. It's happening in the Democrat Party. And this is how they're coming to power. Now, let's talk about one of these. Breitbart, the Democrat who worked with an Al-Qaeda-linked group, wins New Jersey's primary to replace Bonnie Watson Coleman, a heavy Democrat district. Adam Hamaway, a controversial candidate, I'll say, who previously volunteered with an Al-Qaeda-linked group, has won the Democratic primary in that district for the House of Representatives. Hamaway, who was endorsed by the so-called Squad and the Democratic Socialists of America, became a lightning rod for criticism on the campaign trail due to his intense criticism of Israel and is having volunteered with the Benevolent International Foundation in Bosnia per the New York Post. An Iraq war veteran, Hamaway has made national headlines for saving Senator Tammy Duckworth's life after a helicopter crash, as well as for his volunteer work in the Gaza Strip. but Hamway's 1994 internship with the Benevolent International Foundation in Bosnia and his association with the infamous blind sheik who led the effort to blow up those Twin Towers has also drawn scrutiny. The 9/11 Commission report described the now-defunct Benevolent International Foundation's operation in Bosnia as part of a, quote, impressive array of offices that covertly provided financial and other support for terrorist activities by Osama bin Laden in the 1990s. This is who this guy worked with. A 2003 court filing also alleged al-Qaeda used the Benevolent International as a front, and I quote, to establish a base for operations in Europe against al-Qaeda's true enemy, the United States. Hamaway has never been charged with or accused of working on behalf of the Islamic terrorism. Spokesman for his campaign dismissed inquiries in his time with the group as absurd and bigoted. How do you like that? Always the same damn thing. The records also show that in 1994, the counselor and second deputy ambassador at the Bosnian mission in New York was a New Jersey native named Safet Katovic. In December 2001, the time of the first federal raids upon the Benevolent International's offices outside Chicago, Katovic was widely quoted as the foundation's spokesman, it added. Well, there's a lot more than this. When the blind sheik went on trial, one of the defense witnesses is the soon-to-be congressman from New Jersey, Hamaway. And he testified, really, as a character witness in many respects, for the blind sheik. And as a defense witness, obviously he wasn't called by the prosecution. Obviously he literally didn't have to testify. But he did testify at the behest of the defense. And obviously he wanted to, or he wouldn't have been there. That's what we're dealing with. What do you think of that, folks? Now going to be a congressman from New Jersey. Sometimes I'm speechless. Now, I can't stay speechless for long. We're on talk radio here. But this guy's literally going to be a U.S. congressman. So what I have said is he should be expelled the moment he's brought into the House of Representatives. If he's sworn in, if the Democrats take the House, there should be a movement by Republicans to expel him. Obviously, he should not have any access to national security or intelligence information, but you can't have a congressman like this. I don't care who elected him. Doesn't mean they can't have a Democrat. They'll always get a Democrat out of that district. But this guy, you know, there have to be basic standards that Congress will and won't tolerate here, which is if you have links to the blind sheik who was in charge of the conspiracy to blow up the Twin Towers, he was convicted. He was also an interpreter for him. He traveled with him. And then they tell, oh, this is Islamophobic. You know, stick that crap where the sun doesn't shine. That's the truth. Now we got Mamdani. I told you last night, Mamdani is helping to recruit the most radical Islamists to run for Congress and other offices. He's using his position in New York City to spread out beyond the boundaries of New York City. Remember, this is not just a nationwide revolution. This is a worldwide revolution. And over at the Post, anti-Israel Texas businessman bankrolling PAC pushing trio of Mamdani-backed far-left New York House candidates. A pro-Palestinian businessman has been bankrolling. You know, we always hear about AIPAC, A-I-P-A-C. I never liked AIPAC. It was too liberal for me. Now, they've become more activists, so I like it more and more, which is why the left hates it, which is why the woke right hates it. But they never talk about the Pakistani money or the Arab money. And they never talk about the monarchs and the dictators overseas using their oil, their massive oil revenues to influence our country and so forth and so on. It's AIPAC. And AIPAC is not made up of Israeli citizens. It's made up of American citizens. And online, you can see plenty of charts and other information that's provided that shows you, compared to so many other industries and so many other countries, how AIPAC isn't even near the top. But you got to attack AIPAC, right? Hussein Sam Maruk, the owner of Enterprises International, which runs Automax and Dollar Rent-A-Car. Did you know this guy owns Dollar Rent-A-Car and Automax? Donated $400,000 to the American Priorities PAC, which was formed earlier this year as a counter to the American-Israel Public Affairs Committee. The organization said yesterday it would drop $2 million on TV, streaming, and digital ads to boost House candidates, three of them, who have been endorsed by Mayor Zohran Mamdani, including this guy, Brad Lander, who is a complete nut job. Yep. Some of the PAC's largest funders were big league donors that helped fuel Mamdani's winning mayoral campaign. Among them was New York-based Muslim businessman Muhammad Waqas, who funneled $1 million to American Priorities, cholera, after being the top donor to the pro-Mamdani PAC, New Yorkers for Lower Costs. How that's going, lower costs. Just curious. Omar Hassan, a Silicon Valley investor, who gave at least $250,000 to New Yorkers for lower costs, also donated $1 million to the new PAC. I told you, Mamdani is now in the recruitment business. Maruk, meanwhile, personally gave $2,100 directly to Mamdani's insurgent campaign in June of last year. There's some limits that you can give that are direct. The Muslim American, who says he was born in a Palestinian refugee camp in Jordan, has funneled tens of thousands of dollars to lefty squad members, Ilhan Omar, Rashida Tlaib, over the last 7 years. But Maruk's donation all across the aisle to anti-Israel Republicans. He sent $500 to campaign of Thomas Massie. He sent thousands of dollars to former Georgia Representative Marjorie Trader Gangreen. You can see how they're building these anti-Semitic and anti-Jewish clusters of candidates. The three New York congressional hopefuls, set to get a cash infusion from the new PAC, have been openly pro-Palestinian and have taken an agnostic stance towards Israel, which has become a wedge issue for Democrats. American Priorities is expected to start taking out ads on streaming and other digital platforms, including one featuring anti-Israel activist Mahmoud Khalil. Remember this guy? Who should have been kicked out of this country by now, except for federal judges getting in the way? It's outrageous. Khalidi and his wife, according to the New York Slimes, which first reported the new spending, Avilia Chavalier protested Israel alongside Khalil at Columbia University and has rallied against the Jewish state in social media posts. They're not just rallying against the Jewish state. They want the destruction of the Jewish people in the Jewish state. Got it? International politics haven't been front and center in the race in some of these cases, but they are now. And Mamdani's behind it. Mamdani's behind it. I'll be right back.
19: Mark Levin.
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0: Let's see here. I want to make sure I do this in the order that I've been wanting to do this in. Sleazebag dad caucus founder Representative Jimmy Gomez admits to cheating on wife after the New York Post expose. We send more lowlives to Congress. It's unbelievable. It's unbelievable how these people conduct themselves. No wonder they don't give a damn. Congressional Dad's Caucus founder. This guy's a Congressional Dad's Caucus founder. Jimmy Gomez, Democrat of California, confessed Tuesday that he cheated on his wife after the Post in April revealed he was seen kissing a congressional aide outside a Washington party. The Post report unleashed a House Ethics Committee investigation that uncovered sordid new details, crushing Gomez's carefully crafted public image as a doting family man. It's almost like Swalwell in that sense. Although I think Swalwell's a one-off in terms of how disgusting he was. Maybe not. Years ago, I made personal mistakes outside my marriage that have caused real pain to my wife and family, told CNN, describing the extramarital relations as consensual. I sincerely apologize to my wife, family, friends, and the people that I have the privilege to serve. The Los Angeles Democrat was spotted making out with a much younger congressional aide for a different lawmaker outside the home of then-Representative Eric Swalwell. Wait, let me get this straight. He's making out with a young congressional aide outside of Swalwell's home? Ahead of the August 2023 recess. So this is recent. It's recent. You do this stuff in your workplace, you're going to get fired and you might get a piece of litigation handed to you. Gomez, who's married, was kissing the aide 2 decades his junior outside Swalwell's backyard bash. Attendees do not recall seeing Gomez's wife or then 11-month-old son at the party. Just months prior, Gomez in January 2023 launched the Dad's Caucus and wore his baby's son in a sling around his neck during marathon votes for House Speaker. Dads need to do more of our part at home and in Congress, advocating for policies that uplift parents and children, his caucus website said. These people are sick. They're sick. While trumpeting his family role, sources said Gomez, Swalwell, and Senator Ruben Galeo were busy boozing and behaving boorishly as members of the so-called Cool Kids clique. I don't know, Cool Kids? I always think of Swalwell and Galeo. Swalwell resigned in disgrace following a series of sexual misconduct allegations against him earlier this year. This guy Gomez is a sleazebag. He should resign and use his free time to trade war stories with Swalwell, said one Democratic source familiar with the matter. Gomez and the younger Hill staffer were kissing by a stunned group of Democratic congressional aides, two of whom recounted their surprise to the Post. A third heard of Gomez's alleged relationship with the woman from additional Democratic sources. Swalwell and Gomez were close friends. I'll be right back.
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6: 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Here's Lloyd Jackson.
7: It's a medical term that can sound incredibly scary to hear, but it's actually one of the most common unseen health conditions women face today. We're talking about uterine fibroids, growths that many women have, but have absolutely no idea are there. Dr. Yulia Malayev is an OBGYN with Huron Valley Sinai Hospital and the DMC Medical Group in Commerce Township. She explains what uterine fibroids are and how common they are during a woman's childbearing years.
8: Uterine fibroids can be very common in a woman's childbearing years. They're basically smooth muscle tumors that can be anywhere in the female pelvis, within the cervix, the uterus, the ligaments supporting those structures, or even in the cavity itself. They can range in various size, and typically they don't cause any trouble except for some bleeding, pain, and pressure symptoms.
7: I asked Dr. Malayev, is there a known cause for fibroids?
8: So sometimes it happens from hormones, and sometimes it's genetic. It's really very multifactorial. They haven't really said, okay, this gene or like this specific exposure is what will cause it.
7: Dr. Malayev says some women may not know they have fibroids, which can significantly change the shape and size of a uterus.
8: Sometimes they can be as small as a blueberry or as large as a basketball. I mean, it just really depends on where they're growing and what kind of blood supply they have. And then depending on their size, they may distort the whole entire uterus. And then it may appear like a woman is, you know, 4 or 5 months pregnant, but really she's not.
7: For more information, call 248-360-9090. I'm Lloyd Jackson for WJR Health Watch.
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0: 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It's second to none. Again, dial #250 and say Mark Levin today. You'll see the difference. 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And it's no secret that summertime is expensive. It's no secret we camp. Getting ready for colleges and universities to help fund that. Maybe you don't want to send your kid to a government school. Maybe an alternative school. Maybe you want to take a little vacation. Meantime, you got those damn credit cards and the balance is through the roof and the interest is crazy. 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
0: Lawyers get a hold of things, and that's what you get. Fast-talking gibberish that you don't understand. Oh, that's a whole separate story. Senator Kaine is a senator from the state of Virginia. And you'll notice almost every one of these Democrats are locked step, goose-stepping behind this guy Plattner from Maine. And Kaine is one of them. He refuses to denounce Plattner's Nazi tattoo. He won't even denounce the tattoo. You know, it's amazing what offends these people. They call the president Nazi. They call you Nazis for supporting the president. But here you have a guy, a real Nazi, who's got it burned into his chest, so to speak, the ink. The worst kind of Nazi tattoo. He had it his whole adult life. He decides to run for office. People say, wait, there's a picture of this guy with a Nazi tattoo on his chest. So Senator Kaine in Virginia thinks it's more important for the Democrats to have power than to call this guy out. He won't comment. So, folks, this is why I wrote the book on power. That's all it's ever about. Much more when I return. We'll be right back.
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8: Negotiations with Iran are going well. I'm Lisa Lacera, Fox News. Those words from President Trump this afternoon, hours after Iran launched a barrage of missiles and drones into Kuwait.
9: Kuwait's military alone says Iran fired 13 ballistic missiles and 17 drones, with debris falling in residential areas. Several Iranian drones hit Kuwait's international airport, killing one Indian national and wounding 63 others. The IRGC says this was in response to U.S. Central Command taking out a telecommunications tower on Keshem Island and disabling a commercial vessel attempting to skirt the blockade and head to Iranian ports. CENTCOM says it acted after the IRGC sent boats to lay mines in the strait.
8: Fox's Jennifer Griffin in Washington. For the first time, the House has passed a measure that would limit U.S. military action in Iran, with four Republicans joining Democrats in voting in favor. It next goes to the Senate. President Trump defends a Justice Department compensation fund that was scrapped amid bipartisan opposition.
10: Even though Acting Attorney General Todd Blanche says the Justice Department is not moving forward with a near $1.8 billion anti-weaponization fund, President Trump is not committing to a permanent end of the program.
11: The weaponization fund, as far as I'm concerned, was a beautiful thing.
10: The president says he believes many Americans do deserve compensation, including those prosecuted after the January 6th Capitol riot.
8: Fox's Jared Halpern at the White House. A man convicted in the Capitol riot has a job at the Pentagon. Acting Press Secretary Joel Valdez says Elias Irizarry is working in the Pentagon's policy office, calling him a qualified, patriotic young professional. Irizarry was convicted in 2023 of a misdemeanor trespassing charge. His appointment was first reported by the Washington Post. 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
12: Canadian high pressure sticks around for midweek with comfortable low humidity tonight and temperatures down into the 50s, around 56 degrees downtown. Sunshine for Thursday, warmer 87 and upper 80s on Friday. Thunderstorms are back for the weekend. I'm meteorologist Scott Laurier, more at the Weather Channel on 760 WJR, where Michigan comes to talk.
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0: Hello, America. 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The number 877-381-3811. 877-381-3811. We'd be here. Liberty's voice today. Cut one, Mr. Producer. Go.
23: First of all, whoever's leaking is doing the president a grave disservice by painting him as somebody he's not. That is outrageous. Then painting the prime minister of Israel somebody he's not. taking two heads of state and trying to create this impression that they are at dagger points, that the relationship between the two countries is crumbling. Now, ladies and gentlemen, heads of states have had differences before during war, like FDR and Churchill. Many differences, even after the war. But they didn't try to destroy each other, defame each other, and they certainly didn't have people linking it to the media. So there's something diabolical going on here.
0: Sorry, Mr. Producer. Cut to go.
23: For the leakers who are trying to undermine President Trump and Benjamin Netanyahu and their relationship, I'm going to give you an example of this. Somebody in the White House, in the know, is leaking to this man, maybe more than one or two. This has to be cleaned up. A president has to be able to get counsel, and he has to be able to be on phone calls with other heads of state without somebody leaking to a media operation, and particularly when that media operation has a bias.
0: Liberty's Voice. Check it out on Rumble and on YouTube. Here's the president with Miranda Devine of the New York Post. He made some very interesting comments. Cut three, go.
1: We can't let them have a nuclear weapon. And they've already agreed they're not going to have a nuclear weapon.
4: Have that?
1: Oh, yeah. They've agreed to that. I mean, now they can change their mind. But that was one of the things they had to agree. They've agreed to that. That was the big thing.
4: How do you know the people you're talking to there are actually the people making the decisions?
1: So we had various levels of people, and the first set is gone, the second set is gone, part of the third set is gone, and the people we're dealing with, we know they're the people that are leading the country right now.
4: Is it the gay Ayatollah?
1: He's involved, absolutely.
4: Really?
1: Yeah, I think they have a lot of respect for him.
4: So is he... He's compos mentis. He's not sick in hospital in a coma as we've been
1: Well,
4: told.
1: I don't know. I haven't had the privilege of meeting him.
4: Right.
1: But I'm not hearing he's doing great. You're doing better.
4: Right.
1: That way he's not. If you believe the stories, he's, you know, missing a lot of different parts.
4: So who's making the decisions?
1: Well, they say he is giving approval because that's the way it has been for a long, long time.
4: Mm.
1: His father and then him. I guess it's a succession. But we seem to be getting along quite well.
4: Would you like to meet him or meet any of the Iranians in person?
1: I've never thought of it, actually. It's a very good question. I'll think of it. Yeah, I'd like to meet him. I'd like to meet everybody. I'd like to meet him.
0: Yeah.
1: We probably will meet at some point, depending on how it all works out.
0: Okay. What do you think of that, Mr. Producer? Kind of strange, isn't it? I'd meet him. Guy's a terrorist. Let us not forget, they've killed 50,000 people there. They've killed 50,000 people there. I don't know why this never comes up. 50,000 people. They're responsible for it, the people we're talking to. Cut four, go.
4: What do you say to people who claim that Bibi Netanyahu tricked you into going into Iran?
1: Well, they're just, you know, the enemy. They're just, you know, the Democrats, the UM. These are Democrats. These are people that don't know what they're doing. They want men playing in women's sports, and they want open borders.
0: It's not just Democrats. It's Tucker Carlson and Megyn Kelly, bloated Steve Bannon. Who else? Little Matt Gaetz. He was among those, you know, in Congress. He was a bad dude. And you can go on and on and on with these woke right neo-fascist, if they're not neo-fascist, isolationist podcasters. They keep saying it. I dragged them in. Israel dragged them in. It's all intended to be, you know, Jew hatred that undermines Donald Trump. Donald Trump would never do this on his own, but he did. And he has said it 1,000 times, and there he is on record again. Go ahead.
1: And they want transgender for everybody, surgery, and they want transgender mutilization of our children. No, these are just words. You know, that's all they do. That's all they're good for is words. Like, I heard that the other day for the first time. I said, he tricked me. I mean, I'm the one that started it because, again, I don't want to bore anybody, but I started because we can't let them have a nuclear weapon. Now, that pertains to Israel because they probably would have been the first one to get hit. There would be no Israel. Tell you what, if there wasn't me, there would be no Israel right now. And it started off as when I terminated the horrible Barack Hussein Obama the Iran nuclear deal that he penned. And that would have given Iran a that was a road to a nuclear weapon, and I terminated it, which was lucky I did. And then I stopped it a second time with the B-2 bombers flying in and bombing the hell out of them. They would have had a nuclear weapon with if I didn't do that attack, which, you know, somebody, very few people would have done it. If I didn't do that attack, Iran would have had a nuclear weapon, and they would have used it almost immediately.
0: So does that, once and for all, put an end to the propaganda? Once and for all, put an end to the idea that he was dragged into this? No, not for the woke right, because they live and die by lies. Cut five, go.
4: Now, Axios reported that you had a phone call with Bibi Netanyahu, the Prime Minister of Israel, in which you were angry with him. You said, are you effing crazy? What are you effing doing? I helped you stay out of jail. Is that true? Did you speak to him in those terms?
0: By the way, one of the people, also Benny Johnson, claimed that I helped pull Donald Trump into the war. It's disgusting. Anyway, go ahead.
1: He's a little bit perturbed at his constantly fighting with Lebanon. You know, at some point
0: he's not constantly fighting with Lebanon. He's constantly fighting with Hezbollah. There's a difference. And I think we'd be, quote-unquote, constantly fighting if a terror group protected by Iran was shooting missiles from Mexico into Texas, New Mexico, Arizona, Colorado, the entire Southwest. I don't think we'd sit for it. Do you folks? Go ahead.
1: We got to stop this. We got to stop it. But I have a very good relationship. We've done well together. He always says, we could never have done it, but everybody knows that we could have never done it without the United States. But I've worked very well together. I like Bibi a lot, and I've worked very well with him. We had I'm a wartime president. He's a wartime prime minister, very important part of the world. And I think we've done, very well. We've gotten along very well together.
0: Now, Benjamin Netanyahu was asked about this today on CNBC. Here's what he said. Cut six, go.
5: Let's talk about the call that you had with him this week, which is getting a lot of attention. The president confirmed that he said, you're effing crazy. How did you react to that? What really happened in that call?
6: Well, I'm not going to get into details of our conversations. We've had a lot of them. And if you think this is a crisis, you should be in some other conversations. But we've always found a way. We have so many agreements. We agree on the main things. We want to get Iran, the nuclear program in Iran, finished. We want to make sure that Iran doesn't pose a threat to Israel, to

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2: 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Here's Lloyd Jackson.
3: It's a medical term that can sound incredibly scary to hear, but it's actually one of the most common unseen health conditions women face today. We're talking about uterine fibroids, growths that many women have, but have absolutely no idea are there. Dr. Yulia Malayev is an OBGYN with Huron Valley Sinai Hospital and the DMC Medical Group in Commerce Township. She explains what uterine fibroids are and how common they are during a woman's childbearing years.
4: Uterine fibroids can be very common in a woman's childbearing years. They're basically smooth muscle tumors that can be anywhere in the female pelvis, within the cervix, the uterus, the ligaments supporting those structures, or even in the cavity itself. They can range in various size, and typically they don't cause any trouble except for some bleeding, pain, and pressure symptoms.
3: I asked Dr. Malayev, is there a known cause for fibroids?
4: So sometimes it happens from hormones, and sometimes it's genetic. It's really very multifactorial. They haven't really said, okay, this gene or like this specific exposure is what'll cause it.
3: Dr. Malayev says some women may not know they have fibroids, which can significantly change the shape and size of a uterus.
4: Sometimes they can be as small as a blueberry or as large as a basketball. I mean, it just really depends on where they're growing and what kind of blood supply they have. And then depending on their size, they may distort the whole entire uterus. And then it may appear like a woman is, you know, 4 or 5 months pregnant, but really she's not.
3: For more information, call 248-360-9090. I'm Lloyd Jackson for WJR Health Watch.
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3: Now WJR Health Watch. Here's Lloyd Jackson.
4: It's a medical term that can sound incredibly scary to hear, but it's actually one of the most common unseen health conditions women face today. We're talking about uterine fibroids, growths that many women have, but have absolutely no idea are there. Dr. Yulia Malayev is an OBGYN with Huron Valley Sinai Hospital and the DMC Medical Group in Commerce Township. She explains what uterine fibroids are and how common they are during a woman's childbearing years.
5: Uterine fibroids can be very common in a woman's childbearing years. They're basically smooth muscle tumors that can be anywhere in the female pelvis, within the cervix, the uterus, the ligaments supporting those structures, or even in the cavity itself. They can range in various size, and typically they don't cause any trouble except for some bleeding, pain, and pressure symptoms.
4: I asked Dr. Malayev, is there a known cause for fibroids?
5: So sometimes it happens from hormones, and sometimes it's genetic. It's really very multifactorial. They haven't really said, okay, this gene or like this specific exposure is what'll cause it.
4: Dr. Malayev says some women may not know they have fibroids, which can significantly change the shape and size of a uterus.
5: Sometimes they can be as small as a blueberry or as large as a basketball. I mean, it just really depends on where they're growing and what kind of blood supply they have. And then depending on their size, they may distort the whole entire uterus. And then it may appear like a woman is, you know, 4 or 5 months pregnant, but really she's not.
4: For more information, call 248-360-9090. I'm Lloyd Jackson for WJR Health Watch.
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0: You really want another summer? 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Folks, please take advantage of this because I don't know how much longer it's going to last. 101 nights at home for you to try it over 3 months during the summertime. It'll do exactly what I say it will do. Try it out, folks. I know you'll like it. And don't forget our friends at Pure Talk. 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Again, folks, try it. You're going to like it, just like my other products here. Dial #250, say Mark Levin today. Pure Talk is the best of the best. It's the absolutely the best of the best. We salute our armed forces, police officers, firefighters, emergency personnel, ICE. Our truckers, the men and women in Israel, the men and women in Ukraine, the men and women in Persia, we haven't forgotten you. And you, the great American people, thank God for each one of you. I'll see you here tomorrow night, the number two radio show in America.
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13: 1974. Hank Aaron breaks Babe Ruth's record.
14: Delivering.
15: There is a contradiction when the executive branch is both investigatory and the subject of investigation. It is these events that forced the House, by a vote of 410-4, to set in motion this impeachment inquiry.
16: Greatness comes not when things go always good for you, but the greatness comes, and you're really tested, when you take some knocks. Some disappointments.
17: I, Gerald R. Ford, President of the United States, have granted, and by these presents do grant, a full, free, and absolute pardon unto Richard Nixon.
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19: Saving you money, I'm Hillary Barsky. Many Americans are facing mounting financial pressures, but by making small changes to everyday habits can make a major impact on long-term wealth. Last year, nearly three-quarters of Americans failed to meet their savings and spending goals, according to a Vanguard consumer survey. Many people, especially those in their 30s and 40s, are falling into costly traps, including failing to boost emergency savings, delaying investing, and taking on too much debt. Financial experts say it's important to prioritize retirement savings. Missing out on employer matches or delaying contributions can have a long-term impact. Also, don't take on financial debt, which chips away at your ability to build real wealth. And it's critical to save for an emergency fund and start to plan for your child's education early. College costs continue to rise, and many families underestimate the importance that the earlier you start to save, the less difficult it becomes in later years. Saving you money, Hillary Barsky, Fox News.
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I'm Guy Benson. Before we move on to some of the other races around the country, just one more word on California. Can we just savor the fact that Tom Steyer, left-wing billionaire, arrest ICE, that guy, looks like he won't even make the runoff. There's still a mathematical possibility, and they take forever to count, but it looks like he'll be in third place, despite spending more than $200 million of his fortune on yet another giant failure because people hate him. That's fun. Then there's Katie Porter, the former congresswoman with the temper and the abusive behavior. She was considered a front runner. So was Eric Swalwell. Womp womp. She was not forced out of the race because of misconduct, but she stayed in the race. And as of right now, she is at a whopping 4.6%. I think I could probably get 4.6% in California as a non-resident there. I can imagine, because of the lack of counting, her wine glass smashing against a wall. Why aren't my numbers going up? Seems like voters in California just wanted to get her the bleep out of their shot, to quote her. Josh Krasauer on other races up next on The Guy Benson Show.

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3: I'm Ashley Dvorkin with a Fox Celebrity Profile with Andy Serkis and Iman Vellani of the animated adaptation of Animal Farm. Serkis directs, produces, and voice stars in the retelling of George Orwell's 1945 dystopian novella, along with a star-studded cast, which also includes Seth Rogen, Gaten Matarazzo, Glenn Close, and Woody Harrelson. Vellani plays two piglet characters in the film, and it's her first time doing voice acting.
4: Incredible. I mean, you should have heard that in the booth. It was amazing to witness what Iman was doing. Bouncing off between those two characters.
5: And I mean, he was doing incredible. All of the voices, like every single animal. Wow. It was distinguishable, different voices. Like, it was so cool. I was watching the master work, you know?
1: Well, yes, because Andy's such a visual storyteller. So when you're doing like the next project, what's important to you?
4: As a desire to still have a collective experience, I still think we want to be immersed in a project and not necessarily just have stories told to us as 2D.
3: Ashley Dvorkin, Fox News.
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8: I'm Gianna Gelosi with your Fox True Crime Minute. New details emerge in a 24-year-old murder case that has gone cold until this year. Back in 2002, Frank Weiss from Plano, Texas, was found dead near Lake Louisville. Last month, 55-year-old Lisa Honrund was arrested for his murder. She was his wife at the time of his death. Court documents say Weiss was shot with a .38-caliber firearm and his body was found wrapped in plastic bags tied up with rope and weighted down with sandbags duct-taped to his legs. They went on to say that Weiss and Honrund went to dinner 2 days before his body was found, and it was the last time he was seen alive. Detectives learned that Weiss had asked for an annulment and Honrund signed it. In the days after his disappearance, detectives say Honrund told Weiss's daughter he had gone to Cancun but didn't want to be bothered. Investigators say the case was finally cracked thanks to new information from a key witness, alongside advances in technology and investigative techniques. There's more on this story at foxnews.com or subscribe to the Fox True Crime Podcast. I'm Gianna Gelosi with your Fox True Crime Minute.
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9: As legend has it, Abner Doubleday invented a little game called baseball in Cooperstown, New York, in the year 1839. Myth or truth, no one knows for sure. But 100 years later, the National Baseball Hall of Fame and Museum opened in Cooperstown and has done a great job of balancing the myth with the historical record.
10: Ladies and gentlemen, I now declare the National Baseball Museum and the Baseball Hall of Fame in Cooperstown, New York, the birthplace of baseball, open. May it forever stand as a symbol of clean play and good sportsmanship.
9: The first class in 1939 included Cy Young of the Red Sox, Phillies legend Connie Mack, Honus Wagner of the Pirates, and the Yankees' Babe Ruth.
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12: 1 year ago, Cardinal Robert Prevost was elected Pope Leo XIV as the first American to ever become the Bishop of Rome. In the first official biography of the Pope, author Elise Allen says Leo has a special message to American Catholics.
13: Building friendship, building community, remembering that in spite of our differences, we can be friends and we can treat each other as human beings. You know, I think that's his big message.
12: And it's a message that has been tested and making headlines in the last few weeks as the Pope and President Trump sparred over disagreements about the war in Iran. Allen was the first journalist to have a lengthy interview with Pope Leo after his election, and she says Leo has a quiet strength that may surprise people, but one that can take on the world leaders. He was well prepared to stand his ground even against the President of the United States.
13: I think Leo, you know, was not entirely surprised by that, but he also said very clearly he is not trying to attack anybody with what he says. He's trying to preach the gospel, and I think he sincerely means that.
12: For Fox on Faith, Lauren Green, Fox News.

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2: We're back.
3: I
2: was not backed by the party leadership, but because he kind of finished in second place or just narrowly in first place in almost every one of the counties in the district, he managed to win with a very small plurality of the vote, 28% of the vote. Anyway, the big thing that I find stunning about this race is Democrats would not speak out against this guy, despite all the well-publicized, well-documented, you know, Islamist extremist affiliations. We actually did a story where we tried to even interview his opponents in the race, and we reached out to every one of them, and only a couple wanted to weigh in about their opponents' terrorist ties.
4: Well, it's because they want the Islamist vote. That's it.
2: Which is stunning because, Guy, this district is literally across the river from the World Trade Center. You can literally, you know, it's a stone's throw away from New York City. And this is not like, you know, a district thousands of miles away. It's in central and northern New Jersey. So the notion that just, what, 25 years?
4: Yeah, 25 years.
2: The towers fell, that we have an Islamist sympathizer being nominated for a major party nomination in Congress in New Jersey. It's really unthinkable. It tells you a lot of where the party base is right now in the Democratic Party.
4: More than 700 New Jerseyans were murdered by Al-Qaeda on 9/11, a terrorist attack that one of this man's top supporters said America deserved. And I'd love to get the exact number. I'm sure someone can pull this up, perhaps if there's even a somewhat less than moribund Republican campaign in that district, can find out how many people from that district were murdered on 9/11. And the blind sheikh, this guy's, I guess, mentor in some ways, had the first World Trade Center bombing. That was his handiwork. He was the mastermind of it. The goal was to topple the World Trade Center and murder thousands of Americans, a job that was completed years later in 2001 by Al-Qaeda, a group that this guy volunteered for, at least in one of their front organizations overseas. This is all in his biography, and the voters, the Democrat voters of that district, right across the river, decided, yep, let's put him in Congress. It is pretty staggering in a lot of ways. Josh, are there any other tidbits or outcomes or themes that you want to touch on specifically from last night?
2: Well, look, I think that, I think there's so many races you can point to. I think one of the more interesting ones is when you look at California. You've got sort of a mix of everything. You have a very left-wing mayor, you know, performing underwhelmingly in the first round of balloting there. You have a very about their nominee for the potential nominee for governor and Javier Becerra in the governor's race. And you have a mixed bag where you have some pretty left-wing candidates for Congress being nominated in key swing districts, but you also have some more moderate ones. So the interesting thing is there was no real pattern. And to me, the headline, frankly, was Hamawi's nomination out of New Jersey, just because it's so crazy extreme. And frankly, a lot of the mainstream media has been downplaying this guy's record. And it's hard to believe, but this would have been, you know, front page news not that long ago.
4: Oh, no, it's easy to believe. The one thing I respectfully disagree on, it's easy to believe because the media is filled with Democrats and the Democratic Party is moving in this, like, communist Islamist direction. That is the alliance. Many journalists are among the left-wing fringe of their Democratic Party. And so, at the very worst, they fully support it. At best, they realize that it's probably bad PR for the party among normies, so they don't really want to cover it. I think that's the explanation there. Josh, I'll quickly close by noting two new polls out this week, one from Harvard-Harris, not great news for Republicans or the Trump administration. By a double-digit margin, more Americans say the economy was better under Biden than it is now under Trump by 12 points, and it's a huge gap among independents, a 40-point gap among independents. Trump really needs to bring that at least back to near parity or better to improve that number. On the other hand, brand new poll out today from Marquette, a national poll, shows the Democrats only 1 point ahead on the generic congressional ballot, which I think Republicans would take in a heartbeat. So some dissonance out there in the polling. We're keeping an eye on all of it, of course.

0: Josh Krasauer, Fox News Radio political analyst, editor-in-chief at Jewish Insider. Josh, as always, we appreciate it.
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0: Back on the Guy Benson Show, Secretary of State Marco Rubio, who has like seven other jobs, was on Capitol Hill today, sparring with Democrats who came to taunt and harass and, you know, do their whole grandstanding thing. He seemed to kind of enjoy it to some extent, firing back. There is one woman, Sarah Jacobs from California, a Democrat, who seemed very eager to talk about how Iran has won the war, which is interesting on a number of metrics. I don't think she necessarily believes that, but she wants to say that because it's owning Trump, I guess. But she was coming after Rubio, and Rubio at some point asked whether or not they were in a hearing or some sort of circus, cut 45.
1: Mr. Secretary, it seems like you have an issue admitting facts. You can't say that the president lost the 2020 election, just like you won't admit President Trump is losing this reckless war of choice, and just like you couldn't admit that the shoes the president bought you were too big. You clearly don't know what winning means, and not because the facts are unclear to you, it's because telling your the truth would cost you your job, and the American people are entitled to a Secretary of State who tells them the truth even when the president doesn't want to hear it, and my constituents, our service members, deserve better. Mr. Chairman, I yield back.
2: I don't know what shoes she's talking about. What is she talking about?
3: Representative Burchett, you're recognized.
4: Thank you, Mr. Chairman. If you'd like to answer any of that.
2: Yeah, I don't know about the shoes. I mean, he gave me some Florsheim shoes. They're actually pretty good. They fit fine. I don't know what she's talking about. And maybe that's what she's referring to.
1: Your shoes look very nice today, Mr. Secretary.
2: Well, how can you see them? They're way down here. We're talking about shoes. Are you guys kidding me? I mean, is this the Foreign Affairs Committee or is this like a circus? What is this?
0: I mean, that's a fair question. Then there was this moment in cut 46 where another Democratic congresswoman like wouldn't let Rubio answer. By the way, Jacobs there was reading those attack lines. Someone had prepared that for her. Listen to cut 46 and Rubio being like, what are we doing here? Listen.
5: Distribution.
2: Well, because one of those were in cahoots with Hamas. And we saw an incredible amount of the aid flow into Hamas's hands.
5: Reclaiming my time. The aid was held up at the border by Israel, and you know it.
2: You've got to fix your rules here. You can't even answer a question.
5: You're not following the rules. You're very familiar with how this works.
2: No, I don't. I never served in the House. This is a weird rule. Will you ask a question and I can't answer?
5: Would you please add time to the clock?
6: Nope.
5: He's...
0: Another person left after asking a question while he tried to answer. He's like, oh, thanks for coming. Bye. Reclaiming my time with another hour up next. When was the last time you read the words that created the United States of America? Maybe you've never done it. This would be a good time to try for the first time. 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
6: The delicate ceasefire holding. I'm Ted Lindner, Fox News. President Trump says the ceasefire is still on despite Iran's strikes on Gulf state neighbors as a permanent peace deal remains elusive. Fox's Jared Halpern with the latest from the White House.
9: President Trump is downplaying Iranian airstrikes on Kuwait, a barrage that killed at least one civilian and wounded others.
10: There's a reason for everything, and we hit them pretty hard the night before, and actually last night.
9: The president says he considers the ceasefire with Iran to still be in place.
10: It's a different part of the world. You know, I'd say in that part of the world, ceasefire is when you're shooting in a more moderate manner.
9: President Trump says he also believes Iran is moving closer to signing a deal to abandon its nuclear program, an agreement he says that could come together by this weekend. At the White House, Jared Halpern, Fox News.
6: Meanwhile, the president suffering a rare defeat in the GOP-led House in a largely symbolic vote. Democrats joined by a handful of Republicans voted to curb his war powers in Iran. If the measure did make it to President Trump, he likely would just use his veto power. Israel and Lebanon agreeing to renew their fragile ceasefire and create a number of security zones inside Lebanon. Hezbollah militants would be banned from those zones. The renewed ceasefire comes after a heated call from President Trump to Israeli Prime Minister Benjamin Netanyahu. President Trump announcing tonight he will nominate Todd Blanche to serve as Attorney General, tapping his former personal lawyer for the post. The president speaking a little bit earlier tonight.
11: I'm instructing Dan and everybody else that's involved in that very complicated process, which is going to go, I think, very quickly, that we are going to make him permanent Attorney General.
6: Blanche has been serving as acting Attorney General. And the New York Knicks take game one of the NBA Finals in San Antonio, knocking off the Spurs 105-95. The Knicks finished the game on an 11-0 run. Jalen Brunson scoring 30 points. Game two is Friday night. 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
12: Canadian high pressure with us again tonight with very low, comfortable humidity and temperatures in the mid-50s out there. Clear sky, partly cloudy tomorrow, 87. And some stray thunderstorms for Friday and Saturday, and some higher humidity into the weekend forecast with temps in the mid and upper 80s. I'm meteorologist Scott Laurie Moore at the Weather Channel on 760 WJR, where Michigan comes to talk.
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0: We are Red Eye Radio. He's Eric Carly, and I'm Gary McNamara. Breaking news from the Babylon Bee, their lead headline, California announces they have finished counting the votes. Ronald Reagan has won the 1966 governor's race. You know, it's interesting. You were telling me yesterday that the New York Times and Fox News said that those the races were called.
1: Yeah, that Bass had made it to the runoff.
0: That Bass
1: they didn't call anybody else, just Bass.
0: Oh, they just called Bass. Oh,
1: Yeah.
0: Because I was an that's the one thing, because I never saw it. It didn't, you know, show either one.
1: Right.
0: And now, as we all know, the controversy comes in.
1: Right.
0: Well, it's not settled yet because the controversy that, you know, that it's getting closer for second and third as the mail-in ballots come in, and it's just at 66% of the votes.
1: Right.
0: So this thing could take weeks.
1: Yeah. It's funny how they can't get their votes done, but they can learn that they can put the check mark next to Bass's name. It happened, by the way, at 12:30. It was around 12:30 Central Time, a.m. So that means it was 10:30 p.m. out in California. They were already calling, you know, saying Bass had already made the runoff. It's like, huh? Because we thought you're going to take your time on. I mean,
0: they claim they're looking at these districts that are so Democrat that's impossible.
1: In fact, RCP had that 53% of the votes had been counted at that point, but New York Times had only 48% of the votes had been counted. And I thought, well, then hold on a second. Why are we putting any check marks by any names? But they did, and Fox News joined them. You know, eventually. So, yeah. I love that about Reagan, though. That's great. Great from the Babylon Bee.
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8: Negotiations are continuing. I'm Sue Guzman, Fox News. President Trump denying reports that peace talks with Iran have broken down. Fox's Peter Ducey.
9: The president says fake news reports that the Islamic Republic of Iran and the USA stopped speaking a few days ago are false and erroneous. The conversations between us have been going on continuously, including 4 days ago, 3 days ago, 2 days ago, 1 day ago, and today. Where they lead, one never knows. The president also now admits he has recently used some nasty language while talking to Bibi Netanyahu. He did a podcast with Miranda Devine for the New York Post. He confirms an Axios report about some F-bombs over the phone, and he elaborates that he is perturbed, his word, that Netanyahu keeps attacking Lebanon to their north.
8: On Wednesday, the House of Representatives sent a rare pushback to President Trump, voting in favor of the War Powers Act, several Republicans joining Democrats. Another state is being investigated by lawmakers following accusations of Medicaid fraud.
10: House Republicans are investigating Medicaid fraud in Ohio. This comes after they found fraud in Minnesota. Texas Republican Brandon Gill claims that bad actors from the Somali community operate in both states. At a hearing, Gill tangled with Democratic Ohio State Senator Nikki Antonio. But Antonio pushed back, saying Republicans control Ohio state government. House Republicans dared Democrats to oppose anti-fraud bills. One bill on the floor increased oversight for child care programs. Another bill blocks people from bilking the needy out of government aid.
8: Fox's Chad Pergram. President Trump announcing Wednesday night he will nominate Todd Blanche to serve as Attorney General, tapping his former personal lawyer for the post. An official announcement expected Thursday. Blanche has been serving as acting AG since Pam Bondi was fired by Trump in April. 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
14: From the WJR Weather Center.
15: Canadian high pressure sticks around for midweek with comfortable low humidity tonight and temperatures down into the 50s, around 56 degrees downtown. Sunshine for Thursday, warmer 87 and upper 80s on Friday. Thunderstorms are back for the weekend. I'm meteorologist Scott Laurie, more at the Weather Channel on 760 WJR, where Michigan comes to talk.
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3: Fox News, I'm Ted Lindner. President Trump still signaling progress in talks with Iran.
4: Despite Iran launching a barrage of missiles and drones into Kuwait Wednesday, President Trump says the ceasefire is working.
5: We nipped it in the bud very quickly, as we do with the greatest military in the world.
4: The president described the Iranian strikes as a response to what U.S. military officials described as defensive strikes by the U.S. earlier this week.
3: Fox's Jared Halpern and four House Republicans have joined Democrats in passing the War Powers Act, sending it to the Senate. This is President Trump insists talks with the regime are ongoing.
6: Despite Iranian reports that peace talks have ceased, President Trump says Tehran has not left the negotiating table, and a deal could soon come. The president also says Iran has agreed to one of his red lines.
3: Fox's Griff Jenkins and the New York Knicks take game one of the NBA Finals in San Antonio, knocking off the Spurs 105-95. 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
1: Good morning. It's Thursday, June 4th. This is the Fox News Rundown. President Trump announcing at a White House dinner Wednesday night that he will nominate Todd Blanche as Attorney General.
2: I'm instructing Dan and everybody else that's involved in that very complicated process, which is going to go, I think, very quickly, that we are going to make him permanent Attorney General.
1: Blanche has been serving as acting attorney general after the White House fired former AG Pam Bondi in April. The nomination would have to be confirmed by the Senate. The House of Representatives issuing a rare rebuke of President Trump Wednesday over his handling of the conflict in Iran.
3: On this vote, the yeas are 215 and the nays are 208. The concurrent resolution is adopted.
1: Four Republicans joining with Democrats to pass the War Powers Resolution to try to halt military action in Iran. President Trump denying reports that peace talks with Iran have broken down.
4: Despite Iran launching a barrage of missiles and drones into Kuwait Wednesday, President Trump says the ceasefire is working.
5: We nipped it in the bud very quickly, as we do with the greatest military in the world.
4: The president described the Iranian strikes as a response to what U.S. military officials described as defensive strikes by the U.S. earlier this week.
1: Fox's Jared Halpern. I'm Sue Guzman on the Fox News Rundown.
0: This is the Fox News Rundown. 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
9: We are currently accident-free on the area roadways as we begin your Thursday morning commute. We do have some construction to look out for. Roadwork has the two right lanes closed. I-275 northbound between Eureka and I-94, you'll find construction has your left lane closed. I-75 southbound at I-96. Construction has the right lane blocked. I-94 westbound between Rotunda Drive and Wayne Road. And you'll also find roadwork has the left lane closed. I-94 eastbound between Little Mac Avenue and Harper Avenue. That's scheduled till 7 p.m. on Friday. Now, WJR weather first from the Weather Channel. A mix of sun and clouds. Very warm for the day today with a high of 89 degrees. Partly cloudy overnight with a low of 66. And a mix of sun and clouds again for the day on Friday with a high of 90. I'm Jason Fissler for WJR Traffic and Weather First.
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11: From severe discomfort to unexplained fatigue, the warning signs of uterine fibroids can completely disrupt a woman's daily routine, yet many suffer in silence or mistake the symptoms for something else. I spoke with Dr. Yulia Malayev, an OBGYN with Huron Valley Sinai Hospital and the DMC Medical Group in Commerce Township, who says while some women don't experience symptoms, those who do can face some real disruption.
12: People may be unaware that this is what's causing their problem. So whenever I see any of my patients, you know, whether here at the hospital or at my office, I say to them, you know, tell me about your period. How often are you getting it? How many days is it? Has it changed at all in the last several months? I ask them to think of their period as their vital sign. And if all of a sudden it's not the same as it's been, then we have to investigate why.
11: Beyond the daily discomfort, Dr. Malayev talks about the broader health risk if fibroids go untreated, such as anemia.
12: That's probably one of the most common symptoms with fibroids is heavy menstrual bleeding. Typically, periods will be longer, heavier, more painful. A lot of the times people will have to take iron supplements, sometimes get iron infusions. Occasionally, people will have to come in for just blood products because they're getting so sick from losing blood every single month.
11: And what if you're pregnant?
12: If they're pregnant, the fibroid may disrupt the baby's growth. It may disrupt the baby's ability to exit the birth canal, like it may be blocking the exit if it's large enough. Patients may end up with cesarean sections. They're also at higher bleeding risk when they're delivering, again, depending on the positioning of these fibroid tumors within their uterus.
11: If you need more information, call 248-360-9090. I'm Lloyd Jackson for WJR Health Watch.

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2: We are currently accident-free on the area roadways as we begin your Thursday morning commute. We do have some construction to look out for. Roadwork has the two right lanes closed. I-275 northbound between Eureka and I-94, you'll find construction has your left lane closed. I-75 southbound at I-96. Construction has the right lane blocked. I-94 westbound between Rotunda Drive and Wayne Road. And you'll also find roadwork has the left lane closed. I-94 eastbound between Little Mac Avenue and Harper Avenue. That's scheduled till 7 p.m. on Friday. Now, WJR weather first from the Weather Channel. Here's your forecast.
3: All right, pretty good push of clear sky this morning. Seeing some mid and high level overcast around. Other than that, we're in good shape today, up close to 90 degrees this afternoon. Tonight, some clouds, mid-60s in town. Suburbs, not quite that mild. Clouds and some sun tomorrow, still near 90 with a southwest breeze. Friday night, few showers, few thunderstorms will change it up for us. Saturday, a few showers, maybe a thunderstorm in the afternoon, 85. Finally, we get the wet weather through. Sunday, the better day of the weekend, mostly sunny, 85. From the Weather Channel, I'm meteorologist Ray Stajic on 760 WJR, where Michigan comes to talk.
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5: 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Here's Lloyd Jackson.
6: If you or someone you love has been diagnosed with uterine fibroids, the good news is that treatment today is a long way from what it used to be, with choices ranging from simple medications to cutting-edge, minimally invasive procedures. Dr. Yulia Malayev, an OBGYN from Huron Valley Sinai Hospital and the DMC Medical Group, explains a procedure that Huron Valley Sinai was first to perform in the state.
7: And that's called the Sonata radiofrequency ablation, where we essentially skewer this fibroid and then do a customized thermal treatment of it to shrink it down. Again, about two-thirds the size, about two-thirds reduction of its bleeding. Patients are going home the same day. They're having almost no downtime. And the reintervention rate, meaning further treatment necessary after this procedure, is maybe about 10% within 5 years, so it's pretty effective.
6: A major concern for many patients is family planning. Dr. Malayev explains how the choice of fibroid treatment can impact a woman's ability to get pregnant down the road.
7: And depends on where the fibroid is and if it's interfering with her getting pregnant. So I just treated someone recently with a minimally invasive procedure where the fibroid was interfering. We had to resect the part of it that was pushing into the cavity and then burn the other part of it in the wall. Some people have myomectomies where we just remove the fibroids out of the uterine wall, and then they are able to achieve pregnancy. But sometimes they may have to have a cesarean section when they have their delivery after that, depending on the location and type of fibroids that you removed.
6: Dr. Malayev says if you're trying to lose weight but you still have that pooch or heavy bleeding, it may be fibroid tumors that can be safely and effectively treated. For more information, call 248-360-9090. I'm Lloyd Jackson for WJR Health Watch.
8: News. I'm Sue Gussman. The House of Representatives issuing a rare rebuke of President Trump Wednesday over his handling of the conflict in Iran.
9: On this vote, the yeas are 215 and the nays are 208. The concurrent resolution is adopted.
8: Four Republicans joining with Democrats to pass the War Powers Resolution to try to halt military action in Iran. The president is insisting that the U.S. is nearing a deal to end the conflict, and he said,
10: in theory, they're pretty close to signing a paper. We've actually gotten along with them very well. And you know what you saw for the last few nights? It takes two to tango. You understand that we hit them very hard on something else unrelated.
8: The president has said that any agreement must include Iran relinquishing its nuclear stockpile. America's listening to Fox News.

0: emerged victorious over the San Antonio Spurs. 105-95 the final. Jalen Brunson finished with 30 points as the Knicks take a 1-0 lead in the series. New York has now won 12 consecutive playoff games. In the NFL, 10-time Pro Bowler and Super Bowl champion Russell Wilson announced his retirement Wednesday after 14 seasons in the league. Wilson is the Seattle Seahawks' all-time leader in passing yards and passing touchdowns. That's your sports on the Fox News Rundown. Tony Genualdo, Fox News.
1: JR Morning coming your way at 6:05. Lots to talk about this morning. Donald Trump signed an executive order focusing on AI. We're going to talk about that coming up.
2: Also, political tensions flaring after major shakeups at CBS News, including the firing of longtime 60 Minutes correspondent, sparking a wider debate, Chris, about trust, leadership, and the future of the broadcast journalism.
1: Also, is China catching up to us with our automated driving technology? It's something that OEMs here in the United States are worried about.
2: And we'll also dig into Metro Detroit communities considering legal action against priority waste over missed pickups. Trash just piling up.
1: Keep piling up and piling up. Also, the president says gas prices are going to come down.
2: Okay.
1: How quickly are they going to come
2: down? They're starting to come down a little
1: bit
2: now.
1: They are coming down a little bit.
2: Yeah.
1: I paid, $4.39 yesterday, so I felt pretty good about that.
2: Sure.
1: But still, when are they going to come down to where they were before the war? All that and more coming up on JR Morning at 6:05. We'll see you then.
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5: Neighbors in North Seattle fixed the violence problem in one weekend with dirt and steel planters. Mayor Katie Wilson's response was to take them away. And 48 hours later, the shots come back. So here's the backstory. Aurora Avenue is a six-lane stretch of North Seattle that's become an open-air market for mostly prostitution and human trafficking. But you've got rival pimps who've been setting up turf disputes with gunfire. 95 shootings in the last 2 years. 95. Bullets through bedroom walls, 40 shell casings recovered from one shootout next to a Burgermaster restaurant. A six-week-old baby boy has a hole above his bassinet from a round that came 2 feet away from killing him. The city has done nothing for years. So a couple Saturdays ago, residents hauled industrial street planters into side streets off of Aurora and blocked them off. The logic was pretty simple. Gunmen can't speed in and out of neighborhoods they can't drive through. And get this, it actually worked. The shooting stopped. But then the Seattle Department of Transportation showed up, yanked the planters, and replaced them with city-approved bollards that cars can easily drive right between. Well, Sunday morning, there was another shooting. Added to the count. 7 in the last 2 weeks. Andrew Steelsmith and his wife, they've got a drill now. When the shots start, each parent grabs a kid and gets low. That's family life in Katie Wilson, Seattle. The mayor skipped the safety walk last week, sent her deputy mayor and her police chief instead, but still posted on Facebook that her team was saddened. 5 miles from City Hall, 10 minutes by car, and she made it to a mosque for a celebration and photo shoot. She made it to ribbon cuttings. She couldn't make it to the block where a baby almost died. The fix is not mysterious. Arrest the shooters. Prosecute the traffickers. Put them in jail. Police departments have run that playbook for a century, and guess what? It works. And yet Seattle's progressive class refuses to do it. Two reasons. One, the suspects don't fit the demographic profile their politics permit them to police. And two, the entire decade-long ideological project in the city has been the decriminalization of criminal behavior. Homelessness, theft, open-air drug markets, and now apparently 4 a.m. shootouts on Aurora. So North Aurora got planners, they lost them, then they got a Facebook post. The Steelsmiths, that family, they've got a drill for incoming gunfire. The mayor has a delegation. Only one of them is doing the job. I'm Jason Rantz.
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9: In position. I'm Sue Guzman, Fox News. President Trump announcing Wednesday night that he plans to nominate Todd Blanche as Attorney General.
10: I'm instructing Dan and everybody else that's involved in that very complicated process, which is going to go, I think, very quickly, that we are going to make him permanent Attorney General.
9: Blanche has been serving as acting Attorney General since former AG Pam Bondi was fired in April. The president says a ceasefire with Iran is still holding.
11: President Trump is downplaying Iranian airstrikes on Kuwait, a barrage that killed at least one civilian and wounded others.
12: There's a reason for everything, and we hit them pretty hard the night before, and actually last night.
11: The president says he considers the ceasefire with Iran to still be in place.
12: It's a different part of the world. You know, I'd say in that part of the world, ceasefires when you're shooting in a more moderate manner.
11: President Trump says he also believes Iran is moving closer to signing a deal to abandon its nuclear program, an agreement he says that could come together by this weekend. At the White House, Jared Halpern, Fox News.
9: California is still counting votes in its L.A. mayoral and gubernatorial primaries.
13: The latest numbers show Spencer Pratt trailing Mayor Karen Bass by just 5 percentage points, and the very progressive city councilwoman Nithya Raman in third. The fact that there will even be a runoff is a bit of a blow to Bass, who has been in politics representing California for decades, but failed to convince LA voters she's done enough to combat the homeless crisis and to help the victims in the Pacific Palisades. And in the heated California governor's race, former Fox News host Steve Hilton is still holding on to a slight lead over another career politician, former HHS Secretary Javier Becerra, with billionaire progressive Tom Steyer a distant third.
9: President Trump crying foul, asking why it's taking so long to tally mail-in ballots. He says the LA Attorney's Office is investigating. 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
15: No crashes on the road so far this Thursday morning. Eastbound 94 between Little Mac and Harper. The left lane is closed. That's in place until 7 p.m. tomorrow. Upcoming construction. Westbound M14 between 275 and Beck Road. Beginning tomorrow, all lanes scheduled to close 9 a.m. until 3 p.m. for emergency road repairs. On the Jeffries westbound between 94 and the Southfield Freeway. Beginning tomorrow night, all lanes scheduled to close from 7 p.m. till 5 a.m. on Monday. 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Partly cloudy, very warm today, a high of 88. Right now it's 59. Fair skies tonight and a low of 67. Partly cloudy tomorrow, high of 86. I'm Renee Vitale, WJR, traffic and weather first.
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20: It's your birthday. We gonna party like it's your birthday.
1: Yay! Welcome in to a very special Thursday edition of JR Morning as Lloyd Jackson celebrates a milestone birthday. Happy birthday, my friend.
2: Thank you, sir. Feeling good.
1: It's good to see you.
2: It's good to be seen.
1: That's right. That's exactly right. Yeah. So what are we doing? What's going on here?
2: I don't know what the plan is. My wife has some plan. I don't know the plan is.
1: That sounds about right.
2: Yeah. So we'll have a plan. I'm sure she'll have a plan. But next weekend it's going to be a big party.
1: Yeah.
2: So
1: yeah.
2: We'll really celebrate. So I'm turning 60 today.
1: 60 years old.
2: Yeah. I don't feel like it. You know, I feel good.
1: You don't look like it either.
2: I feel really good, man.
1: Yeah, yeah. So, well, happy birthday.
2: Thank you, sir.
1: Appreciate it. And we're going to talk about a lot today, obviously. And this one of the things that I was watching yesterday was, what was the House going to do in this Democratic effort to put some sort of check and balance on the president's ability to wage a war in places like Iran?
2: Mm-hmm.
1: Well, the president defeated yesterday. Lawmakers voted 215 to 208 to withdraw troops from using military force against Iran, absent congressional authorization. So there were five Republicans that flipped.
2: They flipped, yeah.
1: One of them was Tom Barrett of Michigan here. But Ken, Thomas Massie, not a surprise there. But yes, very interesting that they decided to. And there was a vote that was scheduled yesterday on the floor that the Republicans pulled because they didn't have the support. The
2: support, yeah.
1: So it was pretty clear that something was bubbling under the surface. They were losing enough. And again, this is what you get in a thin majority.
2: You do.
1: Now, this would require, for this to be any sort of impactful move, legislative maneuver, it would have to pass the House, which it did. It would have to pass the Senate, which, okay. And then Donald Trump would have to sign it.
2: Of course he wouldn't.
1: So he would just veto this and they would move on.
2: And they wouldn't have the votes to override. So, I mean.
1: Yeah. Correct.
2: Yeah.
1: So this will go nowhere more ceremonial than anything.
2: Than anything else.
1: Yeah.
2: An effort to overhaul how Michigan's public university boards are selected has failed in the state house, even after Governor Gretchen Whitmer voiced support for changing the system. The proposal needed a 2/3 majority to advance to the August ballot, but fell short in the Republican-led House, receiving 52 votes in favor, 54 opposed. Supporters of the plan argue that it would depoliticize governing boards at the University of Michigan, Michigan State, Wayne State, by shifting toward more gubernatorial appointments and restructuring how members are selected. House Speaker Matt Hall defended the measure ahead of the vote, saying the state needed to restore balance and address ongoing instability at universities. Opponents raised concerns about concentrating too much power in appointed positions and changing a system that currently allows voters to elect board members statewide. With the measure now defeated, lawmakers could revisit the issue for a possible November ballot, but you know, the time is kind of running short before the deadline.
1: Yeah, certainly.
2: You got to kind of get on the ball if you're going to get it done.
1: Absolutely. How about this new report in the Detroit News? Michigan lawmakers accepted trips paid for by lobbyists, including travel to places like New Orleans and Turks and Caicos.
2: Huh.
1: These trips were paid to attend conferences and industry-sponsored events. It's part of a broader pattern where these groups are spending hundreds of thousands of dollars every single year to cater to lawmakers for votes and access, things like that.
2: Yeah.
1: Everything from traveling to Turks and Caicos to a dinner in Lansing, right? Everything in between. And there have been some lawmakers that have received thousands of dollars worth of travel perks as a result of this. High-end resort stays, things like that. Yes, it is legal here in the state of Michigan.
2: Yeah.
1: It is legal because I know you're thinking it.
2: You already know.
1: I know you're thinking it.
2: And you know the listeners are saying,
1: absolutely. You're driving around going, wait a second. Is that kosher? Yep, it is. But there are reporting requirements that have to be made. So there are loopholes and things like that. But there are transparency problems here in the state of Michigan.
2: We already know that. Yeah,
1: we know that. But there are requirements where you do have to report this. And some have, some haven't. But yes, it's legal. It doesn't look good, though.
2: It sure doesn't, man. It does not smell very well.
1: It does not look good.
2: Ford is recalling about 4,600 vehicles after a safety issue that federal regulators say could lead to a loss of vehicle control and increase the risk of a crash. The National Highway Traffic Safety Administration has issued a do not drive warning for affected models, citing a problem with front lower control arm ball joints that may have been installed or repaired incorrectly at the factory. Officials say the defect could cause the control arm to disconnect from the front wheel knuckle. The recall includes certain 2021 through 2026 Bronco Sport SUVs and 2022 through 2026 Maverick pickups. Ford says owners should not drive the vehicles until repairs are completed. Dealers will inspect and replace the faulty components free of charge. Notification letters are expected to go out by tomorrow, and owners can contact Ford Customer Service for more information. So be careful with that.
1: Be careful with that. Yeah, certainly. How about that? I don't know what happened. I don't know what kind of juju that Jason has from the sound that he's been playing.
0: Oh, it's the Lou Brown drops.
1: I don't know what it
21: is. That's called a winning streak.
1: Three in a row. They swept the Tampa Bay Rays.
2: I immediately thought of Jason and that drop when they won the third. I said, man, Jason is on the...
0: I literally dissected that cut into three different cuts based on the last 3 days.
1: Three different cuts. They won three straight games. Yes. All I'm saying is that's unbelievable.
2: I don't know.
1: They win yesterday 7-2. Troy Melton, Dylan Dingler getting it done for the Tigers.
2: If the Tigers find out about that, Jason, they're going to tell you to play that every day.
1: Right.
0: And I will be happy to do it. You know, Justin Verlander pitched 5 scoreless Tuesday night. Again, like we said, we don't know how much that's going to help.
1: Right.
0: Yeah. But we're getting him back.
1: Yep.
0: Tarek Skubal's on the doorstep. Casey Mize on the doorstep. We did get Gleyber Torres back earlier this week. So, you know, we've seen this team go on a run before.
1: Yeah.
0: Are we confident? No. But
2: no, not yet. But
0: there's a lot, you know, we're not even halfway through the season yet. So
1: we'll see. Not halfway through the season. That's exactly right. I mean, if they, you know, it's going to make it really difficult for them if they go on a bit of a run here and then all of a sudden, you know, do you trade Tarek Skubal? Do you not? Do you pull back on those plans?
0: Yeah.
1: I don't know. But if Justin Verlander is able to come back and give this team a spark every 5 days, that would be a really good thing.
2: That would be great.
1: It would be a really good thing. By the way, we're not the worst team in baseball anymore. We're not even the worst team in the division. Detroit 25-38, Kansas City 24-38.
2: Okay.
1: I'm just saying, things are looking up.
0: Looking up.
2: Listen.
1: Things are looking up in Tiger
2: Sometimes
1: Town.
2: It's the small things.
1: It's just the small things.
0: It's a nice series sweep to get you sparked.
1: Yep, yes. That's exactly right. Meanwhile, coming up on the other side, an executive order that focuses in on AI and the private sector, on innovation, on cybersecurity. We're going to talk about that and a whole lot more coming up next here on JR Morning.
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15: On the Jeffries westbound at Outer Drive, an accident is taking up the center lane. Traffic's backed up to Evergreen. Eastbound 94 between Little Mac and Harper. Left lane is closed for construction till 7 p.m. tomorrow. Westbound M14 between 275 and Beck Road. Beginning tomorrow, all lanes scheduled to close 9 a.m. until 3 p.m. for emergency repairs. 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Partly cloudy, very warm today, a high of 87. Right now it's 59. Fair skies tonight, a low of 67. Partly cloudy tomorrow, high of 86. I'm Renee Vitale, WJR, Traffic and Weather First.
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0: Well, we were talking a little bit yesterday as Anthropic takes
1: the IPO
0: to the IPO, and, and they're gonna go public.
1: Yes,
0: and this has been that arms race amongst these companies and who can get there first. What's the valuation going to be? I mean, you're talking huge money.
1: Yeah,
0: these are record breakers, right?
1: Mm-hmm.
0: And so it begs the question of, look, you could be a bit of a pessimist like me, but even a pessimist like me understands and realizes what artificial intelligence is, what it's going to do, mm-hmm. all the good it's going to do. Of course, there's going to be some downsides. Of course, there always is.
1: Because people are like, you know, we'll use things for the wrong reason.
0: Well, sure. Of course. Absolutely.
1: Yeah.
0: But there's a lot of good that's going to happen, but there are still a lot of questions on jobs and what happens in terms of government overreach or
1: oversight.
0: Yeah. Yeah. All of those things exist. Marva Hickok, excuse me, is the president and policy director for the Center for AI and Digital Policy. She is in Paris at a conference titled Human Flourishing of the Age of Tech, of AI, and joins us this morning to talk about it. Marva, good morning. It's good to have you.
2: Thank you so much for having me.
0: Let's talk a little bit about where you think this technology stands now, because it feels like we're right on the cusp of things really changing on the AI front.
2: I think looking at the public sentiment surveys over the years, we see a significant increase on how people are concerned about AI's impact on their personal lives and their ability to access resources and opportunities. But also concern about power concentration, whether that is money or access to information as well. So the way that we're seeing it, we need to collectively work on ensuring that power access to the benefits are equally distributed or more beneficial rather than just a handful of people or organizations benefiting from it.
1: Marva, how does the conversation happening over there in Paris compare to what we're seeing unfold here in the United States with this executive order of the president?
2: Well, within the executive order, let me mention what it includes and how it compares to Europe. It is a voluntary framework, and it is focused mainly on cybersecurity vulnerabilities that impact national security. It does not have anything about, you know, civil rights, freedoms, or safety, child safety, or public safety, or anything in between. So it's purely cybersecurity. And it is a confidential or classified framework. Whereas in Europe, there are mandatory or mandated requirements on how the systems might impact individuals or even organizations. Companies or deployers have to be transparent about it, so there's nothing classified about things. And it companies and deployers have to assess pretty much any risk that they can foresee that impacts fundamental rights, safety, health of individuals as well. So I think it's a more comprehensive approach in Europe.
0: Mm-hmm. Do you think there needs to be strict oversight of this type of technology?
2: Not strict oversight, but definitely oversight, a baseline oversight for especially in domains where it ends up what we call high impact or high risk domains, where it might impact your access to doctor, like healthcare or education or employment, or how you get the government services, or how law enforcement, etc., might be using it. So we definitely need more transparency and oversight of this, rather than companies making these decisions on behalf of society.
1: You know, the president's order directs federal prosecutors to aggressively pursue AI-enabled cybercrime. Is stronger enforcement enough, or do we need entirely new laws designed specifically for, you know, AI in this AI era that we're in?
2: I think it's we need better laws. I'm not necessarily saying stricter, but no laws that might be modernized that address the current challenges and the evolving landscape. For example, we're talking about now agentic AI, the type of capabilities that you can ask to take actions on you. So you can go and buy things for you, change your bank accounts, etc. So imagine that being hacked or an agent making a decision that you didn't intend. We need to have laws in place to be able to trace those back and take action.
0: Marva Hickok, thank you so much for your time this morning. Really interesting stuff. Enjoy Paris, and we'll talk again very soon.
2: Thank you so much.
0: Yeah, you got it.
1: Wow.
0: It's fascinating. And how different parts of the world are looking at this technology.
1: Yeah, and it's just going to continue. We're going to be hearing more and more and more about this, you know, not just from the United States and what we're doing, but from what other countries are doing as well, because it's everywhere.
0: I saw this story on Axios about Donald Trump's face being on a $250 bill.
1: Some people just will be happy to have a $250 bill.
0: You know, how about that?
1: Who cares who's on it, but okay.
0: You'd have to get one.
1: Yeah.
0: And then keep it.
1: Right.
0: A $250 bill, that's...
1: When you frame it.
0: That's not usually in the arsenal.
1: No, not usually.
0: So you'd have to, you know, have one for keep it for safekeeping.
1: Yeah.
0: Frame it, like, you know, you see on a restaurant where they make their first dollar.
1: Yeah, right.
0: But I saw this story on Axios about how, a quarter of Donald Trump's base is not sold on the idea that he should be on a special bill. First of all, only dead people can be on bills. It's law in the United States.
1: Oh, okay. That's the only people I see on bills.
0: It is spelled out in federal code.
1: Yeah.
0: Quote, only the portrait of a deceased individual may appear on United States currency. Meaning Donald Trump, as not a deceased person,
1: could not be on that.
0: Is not eligible to be on a any sort of bill.
1: Yeah.
0: There is a way that he could be on a coin. There would have to be special approval, things like that. I don't think he wants that. I don't think he wants to be on a coin.
1: No.
0: He just, you know, they just got rid of the penny.
1: Exactly.
0: So I don't think, I think we're moving away from change.
1: No.
0: I think we're moving away from change.
1: He doesn't want anybody to flip him.
0: But this goes back a long time. I don't understand. Like, this story doesn't even talk about that.
1: Wow.
0: We're just ramping people up.
1: I mean,
0: like, Donald Trump's going to be on the $250 bill. None of this is, like, real yet. This is not going to happen.
1: What do we always say about money? We call them dead presidents, right?
0: Right. Right.
1: I mean,
0: I don't know why this has become like this hot button issue. Nobody wants this. Even Republicans on Capitol Hill, they're not going to change the law so Donald Trump can be on a special bill.
1: Yeah.
0: It ain't going to happen. Coming up on the other side, China catching up with us on autonomous driving. It's next on JR Moore.
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5: Fox News. I'm CJ Papa. President Trump describes the effort to strike a peace deal with Iran, preferring diplomacy.
6: If we can get something down in writing which will accomplish the same thing without killing everybody, I'd like to do that. Most of my people, I think, would like to do that.
5: And to that end,
7: per a new Wall Street Journal article, U.S. officials say the president is not considering resuming an all-out war with the regime unless American troops are killed. The reluctance reportedly signaling the president may be willing to tolerate flare-ups for weeks in order to avoid a bigger conflict in the region as he tries to secure a deal.
5: Fox's Madeline Rivera, officials in California sifting through ballots in the primary for governor, nonpartisan election for L.A. mayor. President Trump earlier on Truth Social panning the process, posting Democrats are trying to steal both races from two great Republican candidates. 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
10: The westbound 96 express lanes are closed between the Southfield Freeway and Outer Drive due to an accident. Traffic's being diverted to the local lanes. Police are also blocking the left lane of the local lanes at Outer Drive. Southbound on the Lodge at 9 Mile, an accident there has traffic stop and go to 10 Mile. 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Partly cloudy, very warm today. A high of 87. Right now it's 58. Fair skies tonight and a low of 67. Partly cloudy tomorrow, high of 86. I'm Renee Vitale, WJR, Traffic and Weather First.
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0: Interesting piece in the Detroit News from Brianna Noble talking about market conditions in China and changes there, especially to their regulatory reform, that is speeding up development of autonomous driving technology there. Mm-hmm. And it poses a big threat to driving technologies here in the United States, according to Brianna Noble and folks that she talked to here in this piece. One of the people she talked to was Chris Liu, who is a senior automotive analyst at Shanghai at a technology research group. He says China is catching up fast. Just like a decade ago, they were not so great in battery technology, but now we're not just putting a lot of effort into investment into R&D, but they're also tied to scale. So what we're seeing out of China, and this is part of the issue that we're hearing about, like the legislation that Haley Stevens and Alyssa Slotkin released
1: to keep the Chinese cars from coming across the border.
0: Yeah. And that's even just like day trips. Like they don't even want those cars coming in over the border at all.
1: At all, period.
0: Because it is a national security concern. We don't know exactly what's in these vehicles.
1: They could be spying.
0: Absolutely.
1: Yeah.
0: So there's all of these issues with these Chinese vehicles. Top of that list, I mean, obviously the national security threat that is there, whether that's legitimate or not, it's a possibility,
1: yeah.
0: But these vehicles are so cheap. And what you would do essentially is you would undercut American manufacturers here. The automotive industry here in the city of Detroit would be crushed.
1: Absolutely. Absolutely.
0: And so it really is an absolutely huge problem. But the fact that these companies in China are scaling up this technology, this is where, I go back in the last 5 to 10 years. 5 years ago, we were talking about autonomous driving technology almost exclusively.
1: Oh, yeah. Absolutely.
0: And what that would look like.
1: Mm-hmm.
0: Because at some point, if autonomous driving is going to be as pervasive as some analysts had expected, would you even need to buy a car?
1: Well,
0: because essentially it's all going to be an Uber service. You call one and they come to your house, they pick you up, take you to work.
1: Yeah. Well, look at young people nowadays. I remember when I was 16, man, I wanted to get my driver's license and I wanted a car and I wanted to drive.
0: Right. You wanted out.
1: But these kids now, it's not necessarily like that. You know, they're getting Ubers and they're doing, because they want to be in the back seat on their laptop or on their phone or TikTok or something. They want to be doing something else other than driving.
0: It is a little different here, maybe as opposed to places like Chicago or New York or LA where there's like a transit system in place.
1: True.
0: Right. It's different.
1: Yeah.
0: Because you don't necessarily rely on your own vehicle in those places.
1: And bad traffic.
0: And bad traffic. Absolutely. Spends 17 hours on the 405.
1: Exactly.
0: You don't need that. Ain't nobody need that.
1: No.
0: So I think that it depends on where you're at. But this idea of autonomous driving here in the United States, but that got replaced a bit by electric vehicles. And not that companies were taking their eye off the ball on autonomous driving, but the focus certainly did shift towards manufacturing electric vehicles, improving the grid, improving reliability, taking away some of the fears that people had about an electric vehicle. And they did a lot of that, but they have been working on different autonomous driving technology. And certainly, Tesla was leading the way on that for a long time. Still is, for a huge extent. But Waymo now is going to make its way into the city of Detroit. So you're going to see those putzing around town.
1: Talking about that just recently.
0: Yeah.
1: Waymo and what they're going to be doing here in the city. Yeah.
0: Yeah. So it's fascinating to me that we're seeing that the places like China are really ramping up their efforts on this front.
1: Yeah. Well, I mean, did we think, us being in front with the autonomous driving, did we not think that China was going to really, you know, delve in and try to, you know, get to where we are as well, mm-hmm. and maybe try to, you know, pass us. I mean, you have to suspect that anyway with Absolutely. Anything we do with automotive, that they're going to try to surpass us.
0: But this is where it's imperative. It's imperative that we as a country, as the federal government, does not allow this to happen.
1: Right.
0: And I don't mean, you know, mandating American companies, you know, focus on this technology. I mean, keeping them out.
1: Yeah.
0: Period. End of story.
1: Yeah.
0: So it has to be a major priority. Meanwhile, Barry Weiss, the editor-in-chief at CBS spoke a little bit yesterday about the Scott Pelley firing.
1: Yeah.
0: She said, I'm only interested in working in a newsroom that is built on trust and mutual respect. We cannot do our work without it. That foundation was broken on Monday.
1: So basically, they're saying, you know, that Scott Pelley fired himself. Is what they're trying to say on the slide. He fired himself because of what he did. He fired himself, you know.
0: Well, this stance that he took as Nick Bilton, the new executive producer of 60 Minutes, came in, and he was not pleased with that.
1: Yeah,
0: and they did let go a couple of other 60 Minutes reporters, but but I mean, Scott Pelley is the top.
1: Does Scott think that maybe by doing it in front of everybody that he would get some other people? Because it seems like to me that, you know, when you do this, you don't care if you're going to get fired, because, you know, you're getting in front of the boss and all of these people and trying to make a fool out of the boss. Did he think that other people would quit, you know, and leave 60 Minutes? You know, what was that?
0: I don't know. But again, here's the thing, is things change. Nothing stays the same forever. And 60 Minutes has largely remained relatively the same. They've had, you know, their reporters, especially at the top, have been there for a very long time. I mean, you know, you just had, what's his name over at CBS? I can't think of his name. He just left.
16: Stephen Colbert.
0: Not Colbert. The other dude at CNN.
16: Oh, Anderson Cooper.
0: Anderson Cooper just left.
1: Yeah.
0: He says he wants to step back. I mean, this dude's got a million jobs. So he's like, I want to spend time with my kid.
1: I get that.
0: Right? Okay, that's no problem. He didn't cite any sort of turbulence at CBS as a reason for him leaving.
1: Yes.
0: But the fact that that there is change shouldn't be necessarily scary in my mind.
1: So, but what things have turned out different if Scott Pelley just had this conversation one-on-one in the office with the door closed?
0: I think you'd be in a totally different situation.
1: Okay, yeah.
0: I think you'd be in a totally different situation. Yeah. Again, Matt Friedman, our PR consultant friend, put out an interesting piece about, you know, you can do what you want when you get to a certain level, okay. Right? Once you get FU money, you know, you can take some chances. You can roll the dice. You're the guy.
1: Yeah.
0: Right? He's the guy at 60 Minutes.
1: Yeah.
0: And so he rolled the dice. Unfortunately, he didn't roll a 7.
1: Snake eyes.
0: Yeah. Uh-huh. Yeah. So the outrage over the Scott Pelley firing is not something that I understand. This dude did something that he knew there could be ramifications.
1: If he had
0: this conversation with Nick Bilton behind closed doors, one-on-one, I think it would be a totally different situation.
1: I agree.
0: But when you get out in front of an entire crew of people that are working on a show,
1: I'm trying to make a fool out of your boss,
0: well, generally that doesn't go well.
1: Usually doesn't.
0: Generally doesn't
1: end well. Doesn't end well.
0: No. So what happens next? I don't know. For 60 Minutes, we'll see. But there is a change. There is a shift, and that's not necessarily a bad thing.
1: No.
0: But people like consistency.
1: They do.
0: People like to know. Well, Scott Pelley's working on a story. I think that's good. There's been a lot of questionable things that 60 Minutes has done, in my opinion, in their reporting.
1: Yeah.
0: I think they've done things that weren't necessarily fact-based reporting. But, of course, everybody's going to trip up that time to time.
1: Absolutely.
0: And so I don't blame, I don't harbor any ill will toward 60 Minutes Scott Pelley.
1: They still keep the stopwatch. It didn't go digital. You know, the stopwatch.
0: Exactly, right.
1: It's been the stopwatch since I was a kid.
0: Tick, tick, tick, tick. Yeah. 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
1: Drive. Southbound on the Lodge and 9 Mile, an accident there has traffic slow to Evergreen. Eastbound M14 at 275, disabled vehicle taking up the right lane. Now, WJR weather first from the Weather Channel, sponsored by University of Michigan. 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Here's your forecast.
2: Just a bit of mid and high level overcast filtering our sunshine this morning, and likely more of the same this afternoon. Not rainmaking clouds, nice and dry and warm, 90 degrees. Tonight, some clouds dropping back to about 65. Partial sun, 90 and breezy tomorrow. Showers and thunderstorms tomorrow night. Saturday, we'll kick off the weekend with a few showers, possibly an afternoon thunderstorm. Still mild, 85. Sunny and mild on Sunday. Better day the weekend, 85. From the Weather Channel, I'm meteorologist Ray Stajic, 760 WJR, where Michigan comes to talk.
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0: And of course, all of the talk about autonomous driving and electric vehicles and things like that bleeds over into, all right, well, there are people that still need vehicles.
1: Yeah.
0: And look, new vehicle sales are going to be all over the map at this point. Right. I mean, that's just the reality because more people are hanging on to their cars for longer.
1: Longer times, man. Absolutely. Because even the used cars are up there as well.
0: Yeah. Used cars are more expensive right now. Yeah. And then you've got the situation on, you know, insurance premiums are still too high.
1: Yes, they are.
0: Here in the state of Michigan. And there's been, you know, there's been a lot of work done and legislation done to try to bring those down. But the reality is we're still lagging behind other states in terms of that cost.
1: Mm-hmm. Yeah.
0: So it becomes a problem when, yeah, you want as a 16-year-old to be able to go get your license and get a car eventually. But
1: wow.
0: You have to look at it in a cumulative way because at some point, once you graduate college, right, you probably, uh-huh. I mean, you very likely will have your own car in high school.
1: Sure.
0: Right?
1: Yep.
0: Whether that's a beater
1: yeah.
0: or, I remember my first car, I was maybe 17.
1: Okay.
0: And my mom was getting a new car, so okay. I got her old car.
1: Okay. That's usually how it works.
0: It was a 94 Chrysler New Yorker. Wow. I did love that car.
1: Wow.
0: I love that car. And what I loved about it is you could fold the armrest up front, and then there was another seat there. So you could fit six people in that car.
1: Oh, okay. Yeah.
0: Well, I didn't realize that you needed to maintain a vehicle.
1: Oh, you just put gas in it? That's all you did?
0: That's about it. It was about the extent of how I took care of my vehicle.
1: Okay.
0: So my wife's birthday is always around the Detroit fireworks.
1: Uh-huh.
0: So she was like, let's go downtown and go to the fireworks.
1: Okay.
0: Okay, let's go. So we pack six people in that car. We're driving down 696. And all of a sudden, smoke starts billowing. I mean, I've probably had this car for 4 months.
1: Dude.
0: Right? Smoke starts billowing out of this thing. Yeah, it was probably a little longer than that. Maybe like 9 months or so. It starts billowing out of the hood. I pull over. All of a sudden, can't drive the thing. I'm like, I don't know what's going on here.
1: You're going to bust it a rock.
0: Oil is good for vehicles.
1: Yeah. Usually, it is.
0: Yeah, I learned an important lesson that day because that was the last time I drove that car. Engine was fried.
1: Gone.
0: It was gone. So people are making sure that they're taking care of their vehicles longer because the average cost of a car payment now on a new or leased vehicle is like $1,000.
1: Dude, and I go back and remember when, you know, car payments were, you know, two.

0: 200, 250, you know, and then it got to 300 and 400 and then maybe five. And you say, oh, God, man, but 1,000?
1: Yeah, it's a lot of money. Adam Taub is the consumer law attorney at the Adam G. Law Taub & Associates and joins us this morning. Adam, it's good to have you.
2: Thanks. Good to be here.
1: What can people do in this time when just the cost of these vehicles are so much, cost of used vehicles are so much? What can people do at this point?
2: Well, I think when you're going to go car shopping, you have to remember one very essential thing, most people at least do, and that is that you're buying two different things. One is a car, and one is a loan. And because of that, you really need to shop around and get competitive prices for both the car and the loan. One of the ways that people end up paying more for cars is that they don't pay attention to, I guess, the one you're supposed to pick. There's a lot of moving parts is what I'm trying to say. And so, you know, you want to nail down a price, and make sure that, you go and shop that price around for a similar car. And remember, there's nothing, you know, you're not going to get anything that's too good to be true. But make the dealership stick to a price for the car itself. And then, and this is the hard part for a lot of people, you have to make sure that you shop the price of the loan. And people will say, what do you mean, price of the loan? Well, you got to look at the annual percentage rate, the APR, or the interest rate. And you need to make sure when you go in that you know what your credit score is. Don't let the dealership tell you what your credit score is. Make sure you're familiar with your credit score. And go to different sources and find out what you qualify for. Don't let the dealership tell you what you qualify in terms of the APR.
1: Right.
2: Because a lot of people don't understand this, but the dealership is not working with you to get you a good rate from the bank or the credit union or car financing institution. They're profiting, the dealership,
0: yes,
2: from you paying a higher rate. So you need to do all of that legwork, and you need to do it independently to make sure, again, there's two things you're shopping for, and I stress this to everybody, including other lawyers, the price of the car and the price of the loan.
1: Well, and probably the same way for insurance, right? You got to shop around and make sure you're getting the best plan at the lowest price.
2: That's correct.
1: Right.
2: You've got to know what you're getting, and you have to be on top of it. And,
1: right,
2: you know, unfortunately, don't necessarily trust the people who are benefiting from you paying a higher price. There's some other things that you can do to avoid paying higher prices.
1: Well, and that's
2: cars.
1: And that's just the legwork that needs to be done when you're doing
0: due diligence.
1: Yeah. That's exactly right. Adam Taub, thanks so much for your time and insight on this. Really interesting. We'll talk again very soon.
2: All right. Thank you.
1: Yeah,
2: bye-bye.
1: You got it. Interesting. 7 o'clock hour coming up. Get you caught up on the headlines. More next on JR Morning.
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8: Diplomacy over bloodshed, CJ Papa, Fox News. It's part of the roadmap for peace from President Trump.
9: In theory, they're pretty close to signing a paper. We've actually gotten along with them very well.
8: Describing the current negotiations with those people, the White House says are running the Islamic Republic, and now the president seems to be in favor of sticking with the ceasefire that has been tested in recent days.
9: And I'd say in that part of the world, ceasefires when you're shooting in a more moderate manner.
8: The administration looking to shift down the use of military force.
10: U.S. officials say the president is not considering resuming an all-out war with the regime unless American troops are killed. The reluctance reportedly signaling the president may be willing to tolerate flare-ups for weeks in order to avoid a bigger conflict in the region as he tries to secure a deal. But in a rare rebuke of the president, a handful of Republicans joined Democrats Wednesday to sharply curb his powers on Iran. The resolution is largely symbolic, but it does increase pressure on the president to end the war.
8: Fox's Madeline Rivera from Washington. There is another ceasefire in place between Israel and the terror group Hezbollah, but the Israelis are still in Lebanon for now.
11: The ceasefire deal between Israel and Lebanon is dependent on the Iran-aligned militants of Hezbollah halting their attacks. Its renewal was announced by the State Department yesterday. But Israel's defense minister, Israel Katz, says troops will remain in the south of Lebanon, a so-called security zone meant to protect residents of northern Israel. The ceasefire will create some pilot areas inside Lebanon where Hezbollah would be banned. The plan is a boost to hopes of an end to the war with Iran. The Iranians say any peace deal must cover the conflict in Lebanon too. Jonathan Savage, Fox News.
8: Well, the price for a gallon of gasoline dropping again overnight. AAA says it's down 2 cents. Breaking at 4.24, diesel also down 2 cents, stopping at 5.39. 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
14: On the 96 Express Lanes westbound, we have a closure between the Southfield Freeway and Outer Drive due to an accident. Traffic has stopped from Grand River. Police are also blocking the left lane of the local lanes at Outer Drive. Eastbound M14 at 275, a disabled vehicle is taking up the right lane there. Traffic slow from Sheldon. Also delays on the Southfield Freeway northbound between 96 and Grand River. 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Partly cloudy, very warm today, a high of 87. Right now, it's 58. Fair skies tonight and a low of 67. Partly cloudy tomorrow, high of 86. I'm Renee Vitale, WJR, traffic and weather first.
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0: It's not just morning. It's a JR morning with Chris Renwick, Lloyd Jackson, and Jamie Edmonds on 760 WJR and on the WJR app, where Michigan comes to talk.
1: 7 o'clock hour. Good to have you here on a Thursday. It's Lloyd Jackson's birthday. It's a very special day.
2: It's your birthday. We're going to party like it's your birthday.
1: How about that?
3: Oh, wow. Yeah, it is, man. Thank you so much.
1: Yeah.
3: Yeah, it's a good day today. Good day today.
1: The big 6-0.
3: 6-0.
1: How about that?
3: 6-0. Yes, sir.
1: How about that?
3: But I don't feel like 6-0.
1: No.
3: You know?
1: No. And, did they have color TV when you were a kid?
3: No, just It actually, I think it was just, no, it came out.
1: Yeah,
3: color was like in 50 something. Yeah.
1: I'm messing with you. Happy birthday.
3: Thank you, brother.
1: It's awesome.
3: Appreciate it, man.
1: How about this? Donald Trump got a rare blowback in the House yesterday as a number of House Republicans joined Democrats to curb the president's war powers in Iran. It was a 215 to 208 vote to withdraw troops from using military force against Iran without congressional approval, without that authorization.
3: Uh-huh.
1: All the Democrats voted for the measure, as did Thomas Massie and Michigan's Tom Barrett, who is a veteran.
3: Yeah.
1: Flew helicopters, Black Hawk helicopters.
3: Mm-hmm.
1: And it was becoming clearer that even, I think there was one Democrat in the House that was siding with Republicans on this for much of this time. But you could tell there was a change in at least some of the representatives on the Republican side and how they were looking at this. You had the chair of the House Foreign Affairs Committee, Brian Mass, telling Fox News, "It's just a total BS vote. I think there's no Democrat, no Republican that can tell you what forces they would want to pull from Iran." And again, this isn't going anywhere.
3: I was
1: going to
3: say,
1: because it's got to get past the Senate.
3: Yes.
1: And then it's got to get to the president's desk. He would have to sign it.
3: And he's going to veto
1: it. It's not going
3: to
1: work.
3: And they don't have the votes to override.
1: Correct.
3: So it's just kind of symbolic, right?
1: For the most part, yes.
3: Yeah.
1: And one of the things that Marco Rubio told lawmakers over the last couple of days as he testified to Congress was the war is over. Operation Epic Fury is done.
3: Yeah.
1: And so that seems to be the way that they are
3: kind of getting around the
1: just kind of moving the chess pieces around the table.
3: Yeah.
1: Now, it seems like that is legitimate,
3: even though some bombs do fly every now and then.
1: Right. But also that happens all the time.
3: Yeah.
1: I mean, that happens not all the time, but frequently enough to where it wouldn't draw some sort of action from Congress to require
3: yes.
1: the president to go through them and to take a War Powers Act vote.
3: Right.
1: So it's ceremonial on its face and they move on. But it sends a message to a certain for the president to a certain extent.
3: It does. Two Michigan State University trustees are refusing to sign a newly revised code of ethics, saying it goes too far and violates free speech rights. Trustees Rima Vassar, Mike Balau, held a press conference on the Capitol steps urging the Policy Forces board members to support majority decisions rather than publicly disagree with them. They say that requirement could lead to sanctions, including censure or removal. If it doesn't align with my values and principles, I just won't do it. That's according to Vassar. And Balau called the rule a form of silencing dissent. The dispute has drawn national attention from the Foundation for Individual Rights and Expression, which warned the code may violate the First Amendment. MSU officials dispute those claims, saying the policy underwent legal review and pointing to similar rules at other universities. The controversy comes amid leadership turmoil at MSU, including the resignation of its president, and is expected to be revisited at the next board meeting, which takes place June 12th in East Lansing.
1: Interesting. And the governor has signaled that maybe she would be in favor of changing the way how board members are selected here in the state of Michigan.
3: And an effort to overhaul how university boards are selected, it failed in the state house even after the governor voiced her support for changing the system. The proposal needed a 2/3 majority to advance to the August ballot, but it fell short in the Republican-led House, receiving 52 votes in favor, 54 opposed. Supporters of the plan argued it would depoliticize governing boards at the University of Michigan, Michigan State, and Wayne State by shifting toward more gubernatorial appointments and restructuring how members are selected. House Speaker Matt Hall defended the measure ahead of the vote, saying the state needed to restore balance and address ongoing instability at universities.
1: Interesting.
3: So we'll see.
1: Yeah, and that was obviously a big talk of Mackinac,
3: yes,
1: after Kevin Guskowitz stepped aside at Michigan State University, citing some of the issues with the board.
3: Mm-hmm.
1: Also, the Tigers win yesterday 7-2. They
3: beat
1: the Rays. They scored 25 runs in that series. Absolutely unbelievable.
3: The bats just came alive.
1: They came alive. And we blame Jason for all of the good fortunes we've had.
4: Keep that money saved for those playoff tickets. Let's go. Turning it around.
3: Okay. Just keep those drops coming.
1: Keep stuffing it under the mattress. Keep it coming.
5: That's called a winning streak.
1: It is, yes, a winning, sir, streak. That's three in a row. They haven't won. Have they won three in a row? Oh, yes. They haven't won three in a row since. Oof. Hold on. Let me keep scrolling. Back on April 16th was the last time they had won. They swept Miami and Kansas City in back-to-back series April 10th through the 16th and haven't had a three-game winning streak since then.
4: So this was their first sweep against a real team.
1: Correct.
3: Yes.
1: Absolutely. That's exactly right. And Tampa Bay leads their division. So,
3: and
1: yes,
3: the NBA Finals last night, the Knicks beat San Antonio in San Antonio. I was like, what is going on here?
1: Lloyd, during the break yesterday, was like, man, I think San Antonio's going to sweep the Knicks out of the building.
3: I did.
1: Yeah, I didn't argue with you.
3: But listen, those Knicks, man,
1: they're scrappy.
3: Something going on.
1: Something's going on.
3: Yes.
4: They never know when they're going to get back there, so they better make the most of it.
1: Exactly right.
3: That's
1: exactly
3: it.
1: Right. 7:12, time for WJR's Business Beat, brought to you by shelving.com. 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
16: The westbound 96 express lanes remain closed between the Southfield Freeway and Outer Drive due to an accident. Traffic stopped from Grand River. Police are also blocking the left lane of the local lanes at Outer Drive. Eastbound M14 at 275, disabled vehicle in the right lane there. Traffic slow from Sheldon. Also delays on the Southfield Freeway northbound between 96 and Grand River. 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Here's your forecast.
17: Dry weather expected to come to an end as we look ahead toward the probably early part of Friday night. Looking good this morning, a few clouds, otherwise clear and sun this afternoon. Near 90. Tonight, a few clouds, mid-60s, so up again in terms of the overnight lows. And then as we wrap up the work week on Friday, partial sunshine around, a gusty southwest breeze near 90 again. Showers and thunderstorms will roll in Friday night. A few showers, thunder showers on Saturday, middle 80s, and then sunshine and a beautiful Sunday, 85. From the Weather Channel, I'm meteorologist Ray Stachacon, 760 WJR, where Michigan comes to talk.
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0: plans. Dr. Steve unable to come in today, so we put Therapy Thursday on ice for this week.
1: So whatever therapy we need, we gotta
0: just shove it down deep. Don't address any of those issues.
1: Exactly.
0: Don't look in the mirror at all. Just push it all
1: away. Just hold it down in the basement until we can see Dr. Steve again.
0: Yeah, and then we might have to do an entire hour with him the next time we see him. I do need your help a little bit, though.
1: Okay.
0: Because I need to know if I broke the law.
1: Okay.
0: I kind of feel like I did.
1: All right. Now, you know I'm not a lawyer, but I play one on the radio sometimes.
0: Yeah. My worry is that you're going to go, Chris, this isn't self-incrimination, and you shouldn't be talking about this on the radio.
1: Plead the fifth.
0: It's going to be used as permissible evidence in a court of law. So our house is for sale.
1: Yes.
0: It's on the market, right?
1: Uh-huh.
0: And we have on our front porch area, we have four hooks to hang flower pots.
1: Yeah. Okay.
0: So we got a few of those and we put them up there. So we have four of them. Oh, for whatever reason, one of the flowers died. And I was like, all right, I got to take it down. I'll go get a new one.
1: Sure.
0: And so I unhook it and I take it down and I look in the pot and there is a bird's nest in there with three eggs.
1: Mm.
0: Now, if you remember, if you've listened to this show, last year, I had a problem with birds.
1: Yes, you did.
0: In the same area.
1: Yes, you did.
0: They were building them under right next to my front door. We have two lights next to my front door, and they were building them, building nests on these lights.
1: Okay.
0: These sconces that are on the wall.
1: They like your house.
0: They love my house. I love that they love my house.
1: Okay.
0: My problem is one of the reasons I... Again, the flowers were dead, but these birds were out there all the time. Chirp, chirp, chirp, chirp, chirp. It was crazy. I'm like, there's got to be something in that tree right in front. There's a nest or whatever.
1: Yeah.
0: So I take it down. I see it. Now I know that there's a nest here.
1: Okay.
0: And I'm like, okay, well, I got to replace this plant that is dead.
1: Yeah. Can't have three up there that are looking good and one that's dead.
0: Correct.
1: Yeah.
0: So but then I saw the nest with the eggs in it.
1: Okay.
0: And I'm like, oh no. Now I can't. I can't take the nest out. Cause if you certainly can't like touch the nest. Cause then they smell it. They know something's wrong and then they won't come back.
1: They won't come back.
0: Yeah. And I want these little baby birds to hatch.
1: Sure.
0: Well, I said, okay, here's what I'm going to do. Here was my deal with the birds.
1: Okay.
0: Is because we have four hooks, four hanging plants.
1: Yeah.
0: I went to the very end of the house, the last hook.
1: Okay.
0: And I took that flower and I put it towards the front. And okay. I took the dead one with the eggs in it and I put it on the end.
1: Okay.
0: So I moved the nest and this potted plant about 8 feet.
1: Okay. But the plants are still dead.
0: The plant is still dead.
1: Okay.
0: But I'm willing to absorb whatever ramifications of that is.
1: Yeah.
0: To save these birds.
1: I mean, because you think, you know, nobody's going to come to the house and say, I don't want to buy this house because that plant is dead.
0: Correct.
1: Okay.
0: Correct. Then I encountered when I was taking this plant away that the birds were swooping.
1: That's what they do.
0: They were swooping at me.
1: Oh, boy.
0: And I'm like, I get it. I'm sorry. I'm not a threat.
1: Uh-huh.
0: I know I look like it.
1: Uh-huh.
0: I'm not.
1: Yes.
0: I'm trying to help you.
1: Uh-huh.
0: I'm just trying. So you got to work with me.
1: I've been
0: so there. They're in the tree in front of my house watching me.
1: Okay.
0: I see them. They're changing their heads.
1: Yeah.
0: They're looking this way. They're looking there. They're eye on me like a hawk.
1: Uh-huh.
0: So then I hang the other one up on the end.
1: Okay.
0: And I'm like, there you go. There's your nest. It's right there. And I don't know if they've been back is my problem. Okay. I don't know if they've been back. I don't know if they're so confused that I took it from here and put it right here, literally 8 feet away.
1: Yeah.
0: Still in the same area.
1: Yeah.
0: But I swapped these plants, and I think they're confused. I think they're confused.
1: I think they'll check and see. Like they'll go and see that the eggs are not there, and they'll check the other plants before they take off. I would think so.
0: I hope so. Unfortunately, it is generally illegal to move or destroy an active bird's nest when there are eggs or hatchlings in it. Under the Migratory Bird Treaty Act, the MBTA, and almost all birds are under this treaty.
1: So even if you just switch it from one area to another, that's still considered illegal?
0: I don't know.
1: I don't think it would
0: now
1: be.
0: I'm a little concerned. 800-859-0957, 800-859-0WJR. Have you experienced this? Like, did the birds end up moving to where they needed to go to? Because, again, I didn't move it far.
1: Yeah.
0: I moved it just a couple of feet down.
1: Down, yeah.
0: It is illegal to touch or move or destroy a nest if it has eggs or baby birds in it. I don't know if I violated the MBTA or not.
1: Well, you know, my wife plants, you know, she's planted flowers. We have flower pots by the garage, and we have flower pots on the back porch and the front porch, and the squirrels will come and dig in there and put their, they won't have a nest there, but they'll put their food in there.
0: Oh,
1: their
0: sure.
1: Nuts and all sure, that
0: sure,
1: stuff.
0: Sure, sure.
1: And then, which kills my plant, and so she puts mothballs in there. She buries mothballs into the dirt and then puts the plant there, and it keeps the squirrels out because they don't like the smell, and it doesn't do anything to the plant. The plant still grows. You still water it, and it still grows, but those
0: really?
1: Mothballs keep the squirrels out.
0: Does it smell like mothballs?
1: It has a little mothball smell.
0: Yeah.
1: They don't like that, and so they just, it's because these guys really have nerve, Chris. I told you about my squirrels. We won't get into that part, but I've told you my squirrels are different. they're a little different.
0: Yeah.
1: They're a little different. And so, yeah, they got nerve, man. They got nerve. That's all I can say.
0: I don't know. I again, my like guilt has taken over because I feel terrible. I don't know. I don't know what's going to happen here. I feel like I've heard less birds since I moved the basket.
1: So what if you have called someone like a bird sanctuary or like an animal? I wonder if you called them and they came out and did something, would that make you feel better and, you know, feel like you're off
0: the hook?
1: I think
0: they probably would have said no.
1: They probably would have just said, just leave it there.
0: That's like their spot. They know exactly where it is.
1: Yeah.
0: They built it. It's there. The eggs are there. It's there. I think they probably would have said, you got to leave it. Unfortunately, that dead plant was right next to the first plant you see when you walk towards the house.
1: Yeah.
0: So I was, but like, even if I gotta,
1: and I guess it doesn't make a difference even if it's on your property. You can, you,
0: I don't
1: mean,
0: know
1: it's
0: that
1: one
0: that matters.
1: Thing, it's one thing if it was on some property near your house or by, you know, and you go into our mess, but if it's on your property, you still don't have the right to move
0: well,
1: it.
0: Well, I don't think so. And I'm going to feel very badly if they don't come back to this nest. The guilt is heavy here.
1: Yeah.
0: The 11th annual Cyber Physical System Security Summit is happening at Oakland University here in just a couple of weeks. It's a very important summit to talk about national security in a whole lot of different ways. We're going to talk about that and a whole lot more coming up. It's JR Morning.
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7: Fox News, I'm Gianna Gelosi. President Trump signaling that a deal with Iran could be right around the corner, but not everybody is willing to wait as four House Republicans joined all Democrats voting to limit the president's Iran war powers.
8: The House of Representatives voted 215 to 208 to pass the War Powers Act resolution that symbolically aims to restrict President Trump from taking additional military action against Iran.
7: As Fox's Trey Yings, votes are still being counted in California in the races for governor and mayor of Los Angeles in the governor's race.
9: The latest numbers from the Associated Press show Hilton with about 28% of the vote. Democrat Javier Becerra is in second place at nearly 26%. And fellow Democrat Tom Steyer is in third place with roughly 20%.
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12: The westbound 96 express lanes remain closed between the Southfield Freeway and Outer Drive due to an accident. Traffic completely stopped from Grand River and is being diverted to the local lanes. Also, police are blocking the left lane of the local lanes at Outer Drive. Westbound 94 at 23 Mile, an accident in the left lane there. Traffic stop and go from New Haven Road. A disabled vehicle is taking up the right lane of eastbound M14 at 275. Traffic slow from Sheldon Road. Now, WJR Weather First from the Weather Channel. Another beautiful day on tap today. It's going to be warm, though. We'll see lots of sunshine and a high of 87. Right now, it's 59. Fair skies tonight with a low of 67. Partly cloudy tomorrow, high of 86. I'm Renee Vitale, WJR Traffic and Weather First.
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10: 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Now back to JR Morning with Chris Renwick, Lloyd Jackson, and Jamie Edmonds.
0: So the Wall Street Journal reported back in April that senior Pentagon officials have approached companies like General Motors and Ford about expanding military production capacity and reactivating, you know, kind of Detroit's standing as the arsenal of democracy. And this all comes as the National Defense Industrial Association, the Michigan chapter, will hold their 11th annual Cyber Physical Systems Security Summit, the CPS3, on June 16th and 17th at Oakland University. And yes, we need to build strong military systems.
1: Yes.
0: But we also, that cannot come at the expense of cybersecurity. And here to talk about the event is Jennifer Tisdale, the co-chair of CPS3 and board member of the NDIA Michigan. Jennifer, good morning. It's great to have you.
18: Hi, good morning, Chris. Happy birthday, Lloyd.
1: Thank you.
0: You know, it feels like it feels like as more momentum is picked up around, you know, military installations like Selfridge, that Michigan, Detroit specifically, is becoming a hub for and a bigger focus of the federal government and their view on national defense and defense priorities. And the fact that Michigan is at the heart of that and now reaching out to companies like General Motors or Ford, I think it reinforces that belief as well.
18: Yeah, absolutely. And I think it's something we need to talk more about here in the state of Michigan. We have a strong automotive industry, but less recognized, I believe, is how the auto industry supports our military and our defense operations. And so we have a plethora of, you know, automotive engineers, software developers. We talk about, and I believe you were talking earlier about autonomous vehicles. A lot of that comes down to software, and where there's software, there are cybersecurity opportunities for vulnerability. And that's really what we're trying to draw attention to is, yes, we want to be the heart of the defense industrial base. We want to build a bridge with automotive and aerospace as well. But we also need to talk about cybersecurity implications and how to increase resilience.
1: And Jennifer, talk about what's the core message of this upcoming Cyber Physical System Security Summit that's going to be on June 16th and 17th. What's the core message?
18: Well, the core message, we need to stay topical, right? And with technology, we have to be in a forever state of learning, new tools, tactics, new opportunities for threat mitigation when it comes to cybersecurity and software. But also it's about building a community, a think tank, if you will, where we come together for education, future workforce readiness, concerns, to teach and educate and provide awareness on where the technology is strong and also where it may be weak. And so what we try to do through NDIA Michigan, specifically with the CPS3 event, is we build an opportunity to bring hackers and developers together. I love that we bring together the makers and the breakers, because you can't make something stronger, a system, an autonomous vehicle, a drone, robot, without understanding where it is also weak. And so we bring that community together, and we really focus on topical issues this year, heavily influenced by artificial intelligence. It's changing the game across the board. And so we're, you know, primarily bringing everyone together for education and awareness and to talk about tools and tactics so that we can be ready as a nation.
0: So the hackers get a free pass for a couple of days, just a couple of days?
18: They do.
0: Yeah,
18: they do. We bring them up on stage. Our friends.
1: Okay.
0: Good. You know, we've heard from some wonderful military minds that this next iteration of even warfare is going to be vastly different. It is going to be fought on the cyber front. Do you notice a major shift? Obviously, you need to be ready on the physical side of things, but when things go towards the cyber side, does that change the way that the Pentagon or groups like the National Defense Industrial Association looks at how to be prepared to either defend or go on the offensive for the best interests of our country?
18: Yeah, absolutely. It's already changing the game, and often in ways that you wouldn't typically consider. In fact, we heard a story. I heard you talk, mention Operation Epic Fury, right? Mm-hmm. So there was the incident with the Michigan company, Stryker, West Michigan, that had allegedly been hacked by an Iranian group. We're seeing an uptick in these activities, right? So the nature of war is changing. The barriers, the cost barriers, it's so much easier now. You don't need a lot of resources. You just need a laptop and a keyboard and access to the internet to launch cyber attacks into the ethers. And we're seeing that oftentimes they're doing that research and playing with networks much earlier, maybe even residing in networks until there's an opportune moment for them to wreak havoc, if you will. And we're also looking at cyber warfare as it impacts physical elements, right? So grid security, are the utilities within our hometowns vulnerable to such attacks? And unfortunately, the answer is yes. And so we're not just looking at autonomous vehicles. We're looking at the connected infrastructure for smart cities and intelligent transportation systems that these vehicle and devices operate within. And so the whole nature of warfare is changing, and it's becoming more a conversation, honestly, about homeland defense. How will we respond? How will we react if critical infrastructure in our state is negatively impacted? And so it's about readying everybody, readying the troops and readying the civilian workforce that needs to know how to respond.
1: And I'm wondering, Jennifer, how do you write a national playbook or strategy for a fight that literally has no established rules?
18: Yeah, well, that's a great question, Lloyd. Thank you for asking that. Because you have to always be in the state of mind of worst case scenario. And oftentimes, because the game is changing so quickly, you don't know what that game will look like, but you have to be keeping track of where the, I'm going to say, air quote, hacker mindset is at. And that's why it's so important at the Cyber Physical Systems Security Summit to bring that hacker point of view into the conversation. Where is the adversarial perspective? What is the motivation? Oftentimes, it's money. Sometimes it's a nation state, and it might be considered an act of war or a questionable act of war. And so being able to think like an attacker helps you be a better defender.
0: Mm. Really interesting stuff. Jennifer Tisdale, the co-chair of the 11th Annual Cyber Physical System Security Summit. It's happening at Oakland University June 16th and 17th. Thank you for the time and for drawing attention to this. We appreciate it.
18: Thank you so much.
0: Yeah, you got it.
1: Big deal.
0: Interesting stuff. It's a huge deal. Yeah, it's a huge deal. Your daughter is in the military.
1: Yes.
0: She has a front row seat to a lot of this.
1: A lot of it, yes. I just got finished speaking with her. She just called me and wished her dad.
0: Oh, very nice. That was very nice. Thank you, daughter.
1: thank you, daughter.
0: Iranian state television has broadcasted the reading of a new statement reportedly written by Mujtaba Khamenei, who has not been seen in public since he was appointed the supreme leader in March.
1: Uh-huh.
0: The statement in part read, the Iranian nation with its new mission alongside the resistance front has become a source of pride for free nations. The hegemonic system, which established Israel nearly 80 years ago, does not bear a strong, independent, and privileged Iran on the eastern borders of the void and fake greater Israel. The statement went on to say that the United States and Israel has sustained heavy blows in the conflict with Iran.
1: Okay. Are we going to make a deal? That's what I want to know. Are you going to negotiate in good faith, and are we going to make a deal?
0: But, I mean, in terms of what that statement could read, you know, it's not quite as boisterous as you might expect.
1: No.
0: Defending the oppressed is not only an Islamic duty, but a human and Iranian one as well. The ruling established in Washington has a problem with this nation's identity, independence, and refusal to surrender. Again, strong, but, you know, it doesn't sound
1: wild like we've heard.
0: Correct.
1: Yes.
0: Correct. It's just interesting. Meanwhile, coming up on the other side, some communities in Metro Detroit considering suing Priority Waste. What's happening there? We'll talk about it. It's JR Morning.
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12: We have a few problems on the roadways right now. The westbound 96 express lanes between the Southfield Freeway and Outer Drive remain closed due to an accident. Traffic's being diverted to the local lanes and is stopped to Grand River. Police are also blocking the left lane of the local lanes at Outer Drive. And the Southfield Freeway northbound off-ramp is closed to westbound 96. Westbound 94 at 23 Mile, that accident has just cleared. Traffic's still very heavy to 26 Mile. Eastbound M14 at 275. Disabled vehicle there is cleared. Traffic still backed up to Sheldon Road. 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

0: some communities in the metro area
1: Excuse me, before you get started here,
0: yes,
1: we have a guest on the line who has a special message.
0: Briefly ahead of
1: Mr. Brian.
0: Okay, let's go to our special guest on the line.
1: Mr. Tisdall, go ahead.
2: Good. Lloyd, State Representative Mark Tisdall, just wanted to wish you a happy birthday.
3: Thank you, Representative. I really appreciate it. Thanks for calling.
2: I had nothing else to do on my drive into Lansing.
3: Well, first of all, thank you for listening. And second of all, thanks for the birthday shout out. Appreciate it.
2: Oh, you're welcome. And the JR morning team carries me into Lansing every day.
0: We appreciate that. Yeah, thank you, sir. Thank you, sir. It's good to hear from you.
2: You're welcome. Bye-bye.
0: Right. Bye-bye.
3: Have a good one.
0: How about that?
3: That's nice, man.
0: How about that?
3: Yeah. Enjoy it.
0: I guess we should ask him about priority waste while we had him on the line as well. But there are a number of communities that are considering filing a lawsuit against priority waste because of some shoddy service. And so you've got officials in these cities that are considering switching or have switched. There's going to be a new CEO of Priority Waste, or actually in place over the last 3 days, June 1st. Aaron Johnson stepped into that role. But it's the lack of service. It's unreliable in a lot of cases.
3: Listen, when you have trash piling up, people are going to start having a problem with that. They don't want that. You know, out of all the things you could have, you don't want trash piling up in front of your house.
0: No doubt about it. Max Bryan is on the Oakland County beat for the Detroit News and joins us this morning. Max, it's good to have you. What are leaders in these communities saying as a reason for potentially taking legal action?
4: Well, I mean, it's just pretty much what you said. It's trash piling up in front of people's houses.
3: Yeah.
4: And so, you know, one thing that is kind of interesting is I did follow some of the communities in the second half of 2025 after, you know, whenever Priority Waste was trying to, you know, they were kind of recognizing, okay, we have all these problems and we're trying to get ahead of it. And so one of the things they did was try to remediate some of the frustrations that people had with the call center, and what they did was they staggered the bill payment over, you know, bill payment was for trash pickup was just at one point during the year. And so you got this giant backup of, you know, of calls. And so they tried to stagger that over months for different communities. And, you know, but apparently it wasn't enough because in February the board fired Todd Stamper, the founder and CEO of Priority Waste.
0: Mm.
3: I know several officials, Max, suggested that Priority may have expanded maybe too quickly after acquiring GFL's municipal operations. Is there a growing belief that the company kind of took on more communities than they could effectively serve?
4: Well, I think you probably just have to look at the evidence. They're now owned by a new management firm, TPG, and they've had to inject $190 million into Priority Waste to upgrade its truck fleet and settle outstanding claims and improve efficiency. So that's almost one-fifth of $1 billion. That's not an insignificant amount of money. And so just the fact that they've had to do that, I think probably, I don't want to draw any conclusions here, but that definitely speaks to kind of where

0: the company is at. But like you said, 2 years ago, they took on all of GFL's contracts and became the largest trash hauler in Metro Detroit, and that was 140 contracts that they took on.
1: Wow. Mm. Are these lawsuits that are being thought about, are they like class action lawsuits that people would receive damages from? Are they lawsuits to try to break contracts? I mean, St. Clair Shores was just able to get with Express Waste after their contract with Priority Waste expires on July 1st. So that's coming for those in St. Clair Shores. But what type of legal action are we looking at here?
0: Well, that's actually not something I'm too terribly familiar with. Okay. However, I can tell you that some communities like Clinton Township, for instance, find Priority for poor service. Their mm-hmm. board of trustees actually approved, you know, a fine that the company had to pay out to the township, and basically saying, you know, this is not up to the standard that our residents expect or that we expect, considering that we're contracting with you.
2: Mm. And I'm wondering too, you know, the effects of trash piling up, Max, in front of people's homes. And a lot of times, you know, trash, it draws rodents, and now you may have a rodent problem. Is all that incorporated, and what Priority have to deal with that as well once this is all worked out?
0: I mean, I've attended township board of trustees meetings, city council meetings, where Priority Waste was on the agenda, and I heard those irate residents saying it's gone, you know, 3 and 4 days without my trash getting picked up, and those definitely are concerns for sure.
2: Yeah.
1: Interesting. Max Bryan, thank you for your time on this story. We'll continue to watch it. You will too. We'll talk soon.
0: Yes, sir.
1: Yeah, you got it.
2: Yeah.
1: Nate Bargatze, the comedian, does a great bit. He's like, it's the worst to miss trash day.
2: Dude.
1: Because then you got people coming over. You're like, put the trash in your pockets. Take it home with you. Take it somewhere else. And we ain't got no room here.
2: Listen, you find dumpsters at supermarkets and stores getting really full because people say, it's got to go somewhere.
1: Yeah, but again, like, this is the frustration for people. It's like, you plan it out. You have all of your stuff out to the curb where it needs to go. Yes. And then you're just a no-show.
2: Yeah.
1: And then it just sits there and sits there and sits because you don't know when if you're going to bring it back in if they come the next day.
2: Exactly.
1: So you got to let it just sit there.
2: You got to let it sit there.
1: Absolutely. And it's a huge problem. A huge problem. Coming up on the other side, we'll get you caught up on the latest headlines that you need to know about. Also, we'll talk more about the Scott Pelley firing at CBS or the shakeup there at 60 Minutes. Does this affect broadcast journalism, or was this an isolated case of somebody, you know, just losing their cool their at their employer?
2: Yeah.
1: It's all coming up on JR Morning.
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8: Closing in on the deal, Gian Gelosi, Fox News. President Trump is keeping a positive mind over negotiations with Iran despite the recent strikes between the two countries over the last couple days. Fox's Griff Jenkins at the White House.
9: Despite Iranian reports that peace talks have ceased, President Trump says Tehran has not left the negotiating table and a deal could soon come. The president also says Iran has agreed to one of his red lines. Iran has long maintained its nuclear program is for civilian purposes only, a claim heavily disputed by Iran's enriching uranium to 60%, with questions remaining over what will happen to the so-called nuclear dust. The world's leading nuclear watchdog issued a warning over the dangers posed by Iran's inventory of near-bomb-grade uranium. Talks have also been challenged by Israel's increased fighting in Lebanon.
8: And four House Republicans joined every Democrat voting to limit President Trump's Iran war powers. Meantime, the Senate appears to be on track to begin the process of funding CBP and ICE without any Democratic votes needed. It comes after DHS Secretary Mark Wayne Mullen issued a warning to protesters at a New Jersey ICE facility.
10: If sanctuary cities don't play ball, he's open to pulling CBP customs agents from their airports. By the way, he also pushed back on Democrats who claim DHS attacked ICE protesters at that facility over in New Jersey. Meantime, Democrats repeated their calls to not only abolish ICE, but to dismantle DHS as well. The upper chamber slated to kick off a marathon session that Republicans hope will end in the passage of some $70 billion in funding for ICE and CBP over the next 3 years.
8: That's Fox's Kevin Cork in Washington. Republican lawmakers appear to have cleared two major hurdles, dropping the DOJ's controversial anti-weaponization fund and removing funding for security related to President Trump's White House ballroom. 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
12: On the westbound 96 express lanes between the Southfield Freeway and Outer Drive, we have a closure due to an accident. Traffic stopped from Wyoming Street and being diverted to local lanes due to that crash. Police are also blocking the left lane of the local lanes at Outer Drive. The Southfield Freeway northbound off-ramp to westbound 96 also closed. Westbound 94 New Haven Road, crash blocking the left lane. Traffic heavy to 26 mile. Eastbound 94 between Little Mac and Harper, left lane closed for construction till 7 p.m. tomorrow. 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Partly cloudy, very warm today, a high of 87. Right now, it's 57. Clear skies tonight and a low of 60. Then partly cloudy tomorrow, high of 86. I'm Renee Vitale, WJR, traffic and weather first.
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1: 8 o'clock hour. Good to have you. Celebrating Lloyd today and his 60th Yay. Birthday.
2: 6-0, baby. 6-0.
1: How about that? It's amazing. You don't look a day over 59. I don't know how you do it.
2: I am 45 with 15 years experience.
1: How about that? That's pretty good. I like the way you frame that.
2: That's how I feel.
1: That's very good.
2: Yeah.
1: Well, you know, obviously the talks between the United States and Iran continue, and the hostilities, though, have not necessarily abetted in southern Lebanon, because Israel and Hezbollah continue to launch attacks through the night into this morning, despite an agreement on the implementation of the ceasefire that was announced yesterday. The deal is contingent on a complete cessation of Hezbollah fire and the evacuation of its forces from the south sector, but both Israel and Hezbollah continued their military strikes, and that's problematic. Again,
2: so we're still negotiating, though, right? Supposedly,
1: I mean, there's this. You know, they agreed to the implementation of the ceasefire, but it hasn't quite taken effect yet. And that was at the heart of the contentious conversation that Donald Trump had with Benjamin Netanyahu. Mm-hmm. So all of these things are ongoing, and then you've got the talks between the United States and Iran as well. And that was obviously a major focus over the last couple of days for Secretary of State Marco Rubio, who testified to Congress. His basic message was, you know, the United States is working towards a diplomatic peace here.
2: Yeah.
1: And obviously all the economic ramifications are still in place, the blockade and all of those things. But the memorandum of understanding has at least been put out there, and all of those considerations are still ongoing. Iran's position has been, we're not going to negotiate on nuclear until we stop this war. You open up the straits. We can go forward. But to me, that feels like a head fake. I'm not entirely sure that Iran is willing to negotiate in any good faith yet. No. But the president says that they've made progress, whatever that means. We've heard that before.
2: We have. And then the House yesterday voted to kind of curtail the president's war powers, but it's probably not going anywhere.
1: No, it was a 215 to a 208 vote. There were 1, 2, 3, 4 Republicans were hopped over to the Democrat side. The one Democrat in the House that was voting against his party joined the caucus again, so they had those 5 votes. Tom Barrett was one of the ones from Michigan that voted in favor of that on the Republican side. So, again, they voted to basically prevent the president from using military force without congressional approval in Iran. But they say Operation Epic Fury is over, the military strikes, the military actions that we had seen through many, many weeks is over. And now they're in the diplomatic phase. The blockade is still in place.
2: It's kind of economic fury still, right?
1: Correct, yes. So that all is still there. Again, whether this gets through the Senate or not, the president can veto it. They don't have the votes to override the veto. So it is symbolic for the most part.
2: An effort to overhaul how Michigan's public universities are selected. That's failed in the state house, even after Governor Gretchen Whitmer voiced her support for changing the system. Now, the proposal needed a two-thirds majority to advance to the August ballot, but it fell short in the Republican-led House. It received 52 votes in favor, 54 against. House Speaker Matt Hall defended the measure ahead of the vote, saying the state needed to restore balance and address ongoing instability at the universities. And opponents raised concerns about concentrating too much power in appointed positions and changing a system that currently allows voters to elect board members statewide. With the measure now defeated, lawmakers could revisit the issue for a possible November ballot, but time is running out and it's running short before the deadline. So they got to get on it if they want to try to change that.
1: Yeah. The Department of Homeland Security and Secretary Mark Wayne Mullen saying this week that CBP Customs and Border Protection are ready to go to facilitate trade and travel across the newly built Gordie Howe International Bridge once negotiations between Canada and the United States are resolved. He says that we have the personnel dedicated, ready to move. We're prepared. We're staffed. We're ready to go. There's still negotiations between Canada and the United States. That's not within DHS. That has to be resolved. But we're as far as we can go without the sign off from the bridge and the final agreement between the two parties. Gary Peters also responded. We're waiting on that to take place.
2: Okay.
1: in the conversation and testimony from Mark Wayne Mullen. To those senators. So the Windsor Detroit Bridge Authority said that progress is well towards a spring opening. So we're still on track for a spring opening. But Mark Wayne Mullen says there still needs to be some things talked about in order to move that forward.
2: Detroit's Coleman A. Young Municipal Airport celebrating a major milestone with the opening of its first new hangar facility in nearly 60 years. Mayor Mary Sheffield helped cut the ribbon yesterday on a 20,000-square-foot hangar and 5,000-square-foot operations terminal built by AV Flight, a company that has operated at the airport since 2011 and says it invested millions into the new facility. City leaders say the upgrade strengthens aviation infrastructure on Detroit's east side and supports growing activity at the airport, which now handles roughly 4,500 takeoffs and landings a year, far more than a decade ago, though still below its peak in the 1990s. Airport officials say the site remains a key hub for private and corporate aviation, especially during major events like the Detroit Grand Prix. The airport is also looking toward future development, including potential commercial use of former runway land, and its officials continue working with the FAA on a long-planned new control tower project. I remember when there was passenger service at City Airport. Man, that was convenient, man. You could fly right into the city, get on the freeway, and get home and not have to worry about flying, you know, into Metro and taking that drive to wherever you live. You were closer, especially if you lived in the city.
1: Right.
2: You know, you could just fly right in. But then they tried to extend the runway so we could get more airlines in. And then we ran into a problem with Warren because it would have extended into a cemetery. Mm-hmm. And Warren didn't want to move that or do anything with that. So it kind of died. So we've got a lot of private planes and corporate planes that come in and out of there. So it's still great for business here in the city.
1: Yeah, certainly. Tigers win yesterday. They complete the sweep of the Tampa Bay Rays 7-2. They scored three in the fourth, and that was all it took. They had another run added in the ninth inning. Troy Melton gets the win. 8 innings pitched, 4 hits, 2 earned runs, 5 strikes, 2 walks. Gleyber Torres, this team looks different with Torres in the lineup.
2: Yeah.
1: He had 3 hits, 3 runs. Kevin McGonigal with a pair of hits. Dylan Dingler with a pair of hits. Riley Green with a pair of hits as well. So the bats are coming alive here a little bit for the Tigers.
2: I mean, what happened? I mean, was it the drops, Jason, that got those bats going?
17: That's called a winning streak.
1: Yep, it must
18: have been. Dylan Dingler, that's going to be your all-star representative, I believe. He's having a great season.
1: Yeah, I agree. He's been probably the most consistent player on this roster.
2: Absolutely.
1: Kevin McGonigal has been a wonderful addition.
2: He has.
1: Right? He's played really, really well. But I agree. Dylan Dingler has been the most consistent player on this team, and he will represent. At this point, of the players who played yesterday, Riley Green, the only player batting over 300. He's batting 311.
2: Okay.
1: For his average. And Kevin McGonigal right on the doorstep there too. But got to get the bats going a little bit.
2: We're not the worst place team. We're not the last place team anymore.
1: Yeah,
2: right?
1: We're second to last.
2: Okay.
1: In the
2: small steps.
1: That's right.
2: But baby steps.
1: You can't get to first if you don't start somewhere.
2: Crawl before you walk.
1: That's exactly right.
17: That's called a winning streak.
2: There you go.
1: Coming up on the other side, we're going to talk about the Scott Pelley firing. What does this mean for journalism? Is there an impact here. We'll talk about it next. It's JR Morning.
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27: The westbound 96 express lanes have reopened between the Southfield Freeway and Outer Drive after being closed for some time due to an accident. Traffic's still very slow from Wyoming Street. Westbound 94 at New Haven Road, a crash is blocking the left lane. Traffic stop and go from 26 mile. Also, eastbound 94 between Little Mac and Harper, left lane closed for construction till 7 p.m. tomorrow. 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Here's your forecast.
0: Just a bit of high level overcast filtering our sunshine this morning and likely more of the same this afternoon. Not rainmaking clouds, nice and dry and warm, 90 degrees. Tonight, some clouds dropping back to about 65. Partial sun, 90 and breezy tomorrow. Showers and thunderstorms tomorrow night. Saturday, we'll kick off the weekend with a few showers, possibly an afternoon thunderstorm. Still mild, 85. Sunny and mild on Sunday. Better day the weekend, 85. From the Weather Channel, I'm meteorologist Ray Stajic, 760 WJR, where Michigan comes to talk.
3: I'm Kevin Dietz, coming up on All Talk. 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

0: 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So we've been watching the fallout of the Scott Pelley firing from 60 Minutes at CBS. And the question that many people have been asking, well, what role did Donald Trump have in this, right? Oh, yeah. We saw that after the Stephen Colbert exit from The Late Show.
1: Right.
0: And if there was pressure from up above, I don't think that's the case. I think that there is a shift happening at CBS News. Barry Weiss comes in.
2: But CBS did pay some money, though. Didn't they pay some money out for something? Did they pay Trump for something,
0: yes,
2: too?
0: Yes, so it was a 60 Minutes. Of course. Yeah. The 60 Minutes interview with Kamala Harris.
1: Yeah.
0: But does this change the way that journalism is looked at or should be received by you? Fred Volte is a professor of journalism in the Department of Communications at Wayne State University and joins us to talk about it. Professor, good morning. It's good to have you.
3: Good morning. Good to talk to you guys.
0: Let's talk about it. Because there was a contentious meeting between the crew at 60 Minutes and the new executive producer that was brought on. And Scott Pelley seemed to take umbrage with the fact that he didn't believe this person was qualified for the job. And there was a very public, at least according to reports, kind of lashing out by Scott Pelley. And that seems to be the catalyst for his firing. What did you make of those reports and what's your analysis of it?
3: Well, remember, he's not the beginning of the story here. So that meeting was in reaction to a couple of other people getting pushed out the door at 60 Minutes already. So Barry Weiss called a meeting with her new executive producer, and things kind of went south from there. So it seems like Scott Pelley's been, 30 years with the network now, or close to that, kind of took umbrage to some of this and wanted some fairly direct answers and didn't think that he and his product were being treated fairly or honestly. Management then, as management will sometimes do when you call them out, decided that they were going to bring an end to things. And that's, again, that's not the beginning of the story and it's not the end. What I'm seeing just this morning is that the few remaining correspondents at 60 Minutes got together last night for an hour to talk about their future. So we're kind of, I think they're in a hiatus right now for the summer, so they've got some time to try to patch things up and put it back together. And depending on who they can have and what, you know, which of the technical people are around that can still put a show on the air, we'll kind of know some more when we get to fall and when the season opens up again.
2: Friend, management argues that Pelley essentially undermined leadership and disrupted the workforce. Where is the line between standing up for journalistic principles and insubordination?
3: Well, that's one where we pretty much have to call it every day, don't we? It's,
2: yeah.
3: Y'all are doing journalism, and that's, you know, that's a decision people have to make on the spur of the moment. There may not be a firm line between there. And I think we'd all like to think that when something is disrupted to the point, so one of the people who was pushed out was the woman responsible for the Seacott report, you remember back in December?
2: Mm-hmm.
3: Right, when they, Barry Weiss, with a couple of hours' notice, held up a report that was already ready that was widely thought to be the sort of thing that would anger Donald Trump. So she's out the door. Other staffers, other producers were out the door. And it's really hard to say that, you know, a response to that is kind of going over the top if you're saying, if his, the line that set things off was, well, I think you brought her in to murder 60 Minutes. It's really hard to say when that goes too far over the top.
0: Do you anticipate, and just in your crystal ball, you talked a little bit about, you know, the hiatus now and going into the fall. What does 60 Minutes look like on the other side of this?
3: That's going to depend on who's left and what they can put together. It might look pretty much like it does. And if you look at 60 Minutes' audience, that has that's actually held pretty stable over the past year or so. CBS News in general got a little bit of an initial bump when Tony took over the anchor spot, kind of fallen back to where it was. You know, it's very comfortable third place among the broadcast networks after that. you know, people tune into news for, you know, theory we call uses and gratifications. People use the media for different reasons. And if what people are used to is on Sunday night I get three good magazine-style reports, there may not be too much impact. If people look at this and say, this is too much interference, I'm not sure I can believe what I will see on here anymore, that could cause an impact, or it could settle somewhere, and the crystal ball is really cloudy on that.
2: Many Americans already distrust the media. Does a public fight like this deepen that skepticism, or could it actually increase trust because people are seeing the internal tensions play out openly?
3: It's unusual to see this much tension play out openly. It has happened before. It's happened in the mainstream media. It's happened in the partisan media. We don't see it all the time, but it does crop up. There's a chance that some people will look at this and be heartened. There's also a chance, you know, there are some people who, you know, I don't think it's going to make more people distrust CBS. I think the people who already do are going to would be very hard to persuade. People who are in the middle, people, again, you have to remember, most people don't pay attention to what goes on in the glass offices. And when we hear about that, so you remember the Washington Post, their big non-endorsement in 2024?
2: Yep.
3: Right. They took a big hit from that, and I think part of that would be because people could see the difference. You could pick up your Washington Post, and there would not be a presidential endorsement where they were expecting it. Mm. They took a huge subscriber hit around that time. Will people actually see a difference in CBS when they turn it on? I think it's kind of like the news. We make a lot of noise about the changes. We make a lot of noise about somebody coming in because we're media watchers. We do that kind of thing. What do people see on the ground? New York Times didn't take a hit when they basically got rid of their sports section and their copy desk. Were people missing something that they couldn't get anymore, or could they look at the product and say, "Nah, it's pretty much here. I'm good for that. Now we're going to turn over to the Macy's ads and the world coverage."
0: Well, and the other part too is people like consistency. And when you pull that rug out from under them, there's already going to be a built-in anger. Mm-hmm. And so we'll see if that's reflected by the ratings and how many people are watching 60 Minutes. Professor Fred Volte, thank you so much for your time. Really appreciate it. Interesting insight, and we'll talk again soon.
3: Enjoyed it. Look forward to it.
0: Yeah, okay. You got it. Interesting stuff.
2: Yeah.
0: Meanwhile, Congresswoman Rashida Tlaib has pushed to pass legislation that would put halt the brakes on the Lebanon War Powers resolution, this back and forth with Lebanon, and it has caused a real division, not only amongst Republicans but Democrats as well. And you have those that are on the more moderate side of things saying that, you know, we need to watch this closely. It's basically ripping open old wounds, mm-hmm. and Rashida Tlaib is making a lot of people angry. Not the first time.
2: No, I was going to say, are we surprised?
0: Done really? That in Congress.
2: Yeah.
0: Coming up on the other side, Donald Trump says gas prices are coming down quickly. Are they? We'll talk about it.
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8: Fox News, I'm CJ Papa. President Trump hammers the four Republicans who sided with Democrats in the House vote to curb his war powers with Iran, calling the group bad. Meanwhile, a timeline in place seems to be emerging.
9: If it happens, it could happen like over the weekend.
8: Is talking about peace.
10: Despite Iranian reports that peace talks have ceased, the president says talks are actually going pretty well and that a deal may soon be at hand. The president also saying Iran has agreed to let the U.S. go in and get that so-called nuclear dust, the near-bomb-grade enriched uranium, if a deal is signed.
8: That's Fox's Griff Jenkins at the White House. He's the acting attorney general. But President Trump last night in the Rose Garden told the crowd he wants to elevate Todd Blanche to the top of the Justice Department. That would require Senate confirmation. And still no winners in the California primary vote for governor, as well as the race for Los Angeles mayor. 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
13: Westbound 94 at New Haven Road, and accidents blocking the left lane. Traffic slow from 26 Mile. Eastbound 94 between Little Mac and Harper. Left lane is closed there for construction till 7 o'clock tomorrow evening. Westbound M14 between 275 and Beck Road. All lanes scheduled to close 9 a.m. until 3 p.m. tomorrow for emergency road repairs. Now, WJR Weather First from the Weather Channel. Partly cloudy, very warm today. High of 87. Right now, it's 63. Fair skies tonight and a low of 67. Partly cloudy tomorrow, high of 86. I'm Renee Vitale, WJR Traffic and Weather First.
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0: 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Now back to JR Morning with Chris Renwick, Lloyd Jackson, and Jamie Edmonds on WJR, where Michigan comes to talk.
1: So an interesting piece in the Washington Post yesterday: plunging global oil supplies threaten to push fuel prices even higher. Fuel stocks are so low, experts say, that even an abrupt agreement between the United States and Iran and an immediate reopening of the Strait of Hormuz may not stop fuel prices for even going up for the next couple of weeks. So it's not like flipping a switch.
2: Right.
1: It's not like, well, the strait gets reopened and all of a sudden gas is back down to 320.
2: Exactly.
1: It's not quite like that. AAA says the national cost for a gallon of gas today is $4.20 here in the state of Michigan. It is $4.20 as well. But the president says that gas prices will be coming down soon. How soon? How much? All questions that we have. Let's talk to Evan Brown, our Fox News reporter and WJR contributor. Evan, good morning.
3: Hi, good morning.
1: So what is the president talking about here? What's his timeline?
3: Well, the timeline, I think, is kind of in flux. But, both West Texas Intermediate, which is the American crude oil, and Brent crude, which is the crude oil everywhere else, down 3% today. So that's, that's good. Now, that's a lot of that is based on speculative price. But if the speculators are bringing their prices down, that means they think they could be close to, seeing more supply come to market. And that's the issue here. We don't have a real supply problem. We have a transiting problem. That's because a fifth of the world's oil comes out of the Persian Gulf, and not necessarily Iranian oil, but the other countries. And they can't get it out of the Persian Gulf because of it has to go through the Strait of Hormuz. And so if there is a confidence that the strait will open up one way or the other and that oil can start moving, then the price can come down. And that's good, because even though we still have 80% of what we need for the planet, if there's, the countries that would, need to buy oil will start offering more money for less of what's available. That's kind of how supply and demand works. So that's kind of the problem that we're at. But if the speculators are bringing their prices down, and they have been over the past couple of weeks, West Texas Intermediate just 2 weeks ago, I think, was trading in the $90 a barrel range. It got down to like the $70 range last week. It's back up into the 80s somewhere right now. And that has a delayed effect with what you see in terms of retail, fuel prices. Yeah. But that's kind of where we're at. And if the president can pull this off, then we'll probably get some relief. But in the meantime, when you're paying what we're paying, and the national average this morning from AAA, $4.24 a gallon, I'm in Florida where it's a bit less. I've seen it as low as $3.85. But I was paying a dollar change less, a year ago.
2: Right.
3: And so it hurts. It absolutely hurts.
2: Evan, the White House argues that the short-term economic pain could lead to these long-term benefits. But how difficult is it for any administration to persuade voters to deal and endure with this economic hardship today for promised gains tomorrow?
3: Well, they have to make that case. And I don't necessarily know if this White House is making that case, at least to everyone, because it's hitting everyone's pocketbook. There's just no way to avoid saying that. There's no way really to assuage that. Everyone is paying more for gas. And the little tricks that happen to try to make you feel a little bit better really don't last very long. For instance, they authorize the use of winter blend gas during the summer months. Yes, winter blend gas is a bit cheaper, but it doesn't burn so economically in hot weather. So during the summer, if you're using winter blend gas, you're going to use more of it. You're going to refill more often. So do you really save money in the long run? Probably not, but you do, see less of a bill when you fill up. And so maybe that might make people feel a little bit better. I just don't know if it really translates to that overall. But you can't really get around the fact that people are paying more for fuel. If you can convince them that this is temporary and that there's a greater good coming about, then they might forgive you for it. Now, what is that greater good? Is the greater good cheaper gas in the long run? Well, that will probably happen, but not tomorrow. What was the greater good? Iran not having a nuclear weapon that they could stick at the top of an ICBM that could possibly reach the U.S. Eastern Seaboard. That might be a good payoff, and we know that they were very close to that.
1: Well, and we know that politically, those issues are not helping certainly Donald Trump, and they're not helping Republicans. We've seen that fleshed out in different polling. The approval rating of the president is down pretty significantly from when he took office. And we're even starting to see some of the cracks in Congress about Republicans, you know, worried about how this is going to impact the midterms come November.
3: Well, and they should be, because first of all, there's the old trope that the midterms don't go well for the sitting president or the party in power, and especially if there's some economic issue, and there is some economic issue. So they need to campaign on the right messaging. And yes, they probably are worried. If there's something to assuage that worry, it's that Democrats tend to be nominating further and further leftist candidates. You are not seeing moderate Democrats winning primaries. You're seeing people who have far left credentials, mm-hmm. Some who, you know, have Nazi tattoos on their chests. And that will dissuade some more moderate voters from voting Democrat, even though they're enduring higher gas prices. But you can cite polling this day and tomorrow, and the thing about polling is that it's very much a snapshot in time, which is somewhat useful. The best polls, of course, are on Election Day.
1: Yeah, no doubt about it. Evan Brown, always appreciate talking, and we'll talk again soon.
3: You bet.
1: Yeah. Really interesting stuff.
2: Yeah. People say they vote with their wallet. I think that's becoming more a common factor than ideology nowadays. People vote with their wallet,
1: man. Well, and again, it's always what's the old adage? It's the economy, stupid.
2: Yes.
1: It is sometimes it's just that simple. And what Donald Trump has been able to do over the last, decade plus is tap into other areas.
2: Yes.
1: You know, like immigration. For example, policing, those things are where he's been able to turn men playing in women's sports.
2: Yeah, uh-huh.
1: Right. He's been able to tap into other areas where people care and make them care about it. And that's generally the mark of a good politician.
2: Yeah.
1: Right. Even though he started as an outsider.
2: Outsider.
1: That's generally how you get really good at this. But at the end of the day, it is quite as simple as. Are my costs up?
2: Yeah. What's the kitchen table, man? The kitchen table issues, my cost on gas, food.
1: Whatever it is.
2: Whatever. Yeah.
1: And unfortunately now for the span of a couple of presidents here, the cost has been too much.
2: It has been. Yes.
1: The cost has been too much for people.
2: And people's, now, money hasn't risen
1: absolutely.
2: Fast enough. It's gone up in some, but not fast enough.
1: Absolutely. And for some, it's not a make or break. You're doing well.
2: Sure.
1: And that's all good.
2: Yeah.
1: I don't know many people that want to pay more than they have to for anything.
2: Right. Even if you haven't, you don't want to pay more.
1: I talk to a lot of people that are like, I they do much better than I do.
2: Yeah.
1: And they're like, boy, these gas prices. I'm like, I know.
2: Sure.
1: Right. Because nobody wants to pay more than they have to for anything.
2: No, absolutely not.
1: Absolutely. Nobody wants to leave money on the table.
2: No.
1: So it does transcend different, economic positionings. It does impact everyone, and everybody's got to eat. Everybody's got to eat. All these things are going up.
2: That's right.
1: So that is the problem. But we could potentially see some easings. We have here in the last couple of weeks.
2: No, we have. I've seen some actually below $4 gas prices.
1: Yes. Yeah, certainly. All right. More coming up on JR Morning as we celebrate Lloyd's 60th birthday here on JR Morning.
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5: Westbound 96 express lanes at Evergreen. We picked up a crash that has traffic slow to the Southfield Freeway. Westbound 94 at New Haven Road. Accidents blocking the left lane. Traffic stop and go from 26 mile. Also a crash on Highland Road at North Hacker. Northbound 75, the off ramp to 69. An accident on that ramp as well. Now, WJR Weather First from the Weather Channel. Here's your forecast.
6: Dry weather expected to come to an end as we look ahead toward the probably early part of Friday night. Looking good this morning, a few clouds, otherwise clear and sun this afternoon. Near 90. Tonight, a few clouds, mid-60s, so up again in terms of the overnight lows. And then as we wrap up the work week on Friday, partial sunshine around, a gusty southwest breeze near 90 again. Showers and thunderstorms will roll in Friday night. A few showers, thunder showers on Saturday, middle 80s, and then sunshine and a beautiful Sunday, 85. From the Weather Channel, I'm meteorologist Ray Stachacon, 760 WJR, where Michigan comes to talk.
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1: Of course, absolutely.
2: Yeah.
1: But there's a lot of good that's going to happen, but there are still a lot of questions on jobs and what happens in terms of government overreach or oversight.
2: Yeah.
1: All of those things exist. Marva Hickok, is the president and policy director for the Center for AI and Digital Policy. She is in Paris at a conference titled Human Flourishing of the Age of Tech, of AI, and joins us this morning to talk about it. Marva, good morning. It's good to have you.
3: Thank you so much for having me.
1: Let's talk a little bit about where you think this technology stands now, because it feels like we're right on the cusp of things really changing on the AI front.
3: I think looking at the public sentiment surveys over the years, we see a significant increase on how people are concerned about AI's impact on their personal lives and their ability to access resources and opportunities, but also concern about power concentration, whether that is money or access to information as well. So the way that we're seeing it, we need to collectively work on ensuring that power access to the benefits are equally distributed or more beneficial, rather than just a handful of people or organizations benefiting from it.
2: Marva, how does the conversation happening over there in Paris compare to what we're seeing unfold here in the United States with this executive order of the president?
3: Well, within the executive order, let me mention what it includes and how it compares to Europe. It is a voluntary framework, and it is focused mainly on cybersecurity vulnerabilities that impact national security. It does not have anything about, you know, civil rights, freedoms, or safety, child safety, or public safety, or anything in between. So it's purely cybersecurity. And it is a confidential or classified framework. Whereas in Europe, there are mandatory or mandated requirements on how the systems might impact individuals or even organizations. Companies or deployers have to be transparent about it, so there's nothing classified about things. And it companies and deployers have to assess pretty much any risk that they can foresee that impacts fundamental rights, safety, health of individuals as well. So I think it's a more comprehensive approach in Europe.
1: Mm-hmm. Do you think there needs to be strict oversight of this type of technology?
3: Not strict oversight, but definitely oversight, baseline oversight, for especially in domains where it ends up what we call high impact or high risk domains, where it might impact your access to doctor, like healthcare or education or employment, or how you get the government services, or how law enforcement, etc., might be using it. So we definitely need more transparency and oversight of this, rather than companies making these decisions on behalf of society.
2: You know, the president's order directs federal prosecutors to aggressively pursue AI-enabled cybercrime. Is stronger enforcement enough, or do we need entirely new laws designed specifically for, you know, AI in this AI era that we are in?
3: I think it's we need better laws. I'm not necessarily saying stricter, but no laws that might be modernized that address the current challenges and the evolving landscape. For example, we're talking about now agentic AI, the type of capabilities that you can ask to take actions on you. So it can go and buy things for you, change your bank accounts, etc. So imagine that being hacked, or an agent making a decision that you didn't intend.

0: we need to have laws in place to be able to trace those back and take action.
1: Mm. Marva Hickok, thank you so much for your time this morning. Really interesting stuff. Enjoy Paris, and we'll talk again very soon.
0: Thank you so much.
1: Yeah. Okay. Have you seen this story about this missing Auburn University student in Japan?
2: Japan, yeah.
1: The parents are all over the news this morning. They were on Fox a little while ago. Their son, their 20-year-old son, James Higginbotham, disappeared Friday after going to Kyoto's Yamashina Ward in the eastern part of the city, probably to hit hiking trails, according to his family.
2: Okay.
1: And has not come back. And their parents are incredibly, they're devastated.
2: Did he
1: obviously
2: go with someone, other people, or did he just go on his own?
1: Well, so that's one of the things that they're looking at.
2: Okay.
1: He says, the mother, Nancy, says that her son may be emotionally distressed and that they have to find them. They've traveled to Japan to try to go work with folks there.
2: Uh-huh.
1: Yeah, it's incredibly sad. One of the things that they said that I thought was interesting was the way that the Japanese government and police handles these matters is a little different than how we handle it here in the United States. They keep things very close to the vest.
2: Really?
1: Even yes.
2: For the parents, they don't let the parents know?
1: Well, it sounds like no.
2: Okay.
1: Just based on some of the things that she was saying.
2: Yeah.
1: Just that, you know, it's a little different there. Hmm. And so as they are looking for this 20-year-old, they're trying to find him, and they just said they want him to come back safely. So it's an interesting story worth following. But obviously the Japanese government and the police there are on it, but the FBI, the U.S. Embassy there, they're from Alabama, so the government, the local authorities in Alabama are working on this as well. Japanese volunteers are out looking for this young man. Very sad story.
2: It is. Well, hopefully they find him and everything is okay. Yeah.
1: Happy birthday to you, my friend.
2: Thank you, brother.
1: You're going to go out and have a nice day?
2: I'm going to have a nice day today. The weather is great, you know, a little cigar and a little pop or so.
1: There you go. That's a good way to ring in 60. Yeah. Love it. Absolutely love it. All right, that's going to do it for us. Kevin Dietz and Alta coming your way next. See you tomorrow.
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4: Making sure your kids get enough sleep. It's one of the most important things you can do for them as a parent, and yet it's often overlooked. Not only does sleep in the early years set the stage for mental and physical health, it also creates the foundation for how one sleeps later in life. That's according to the National Sleep Foundation. Now, that organization recommends 14 to 17 hours a night for newborns, 12 to 15 for infants, 11 to 14 for toddlers, 10 to 13 for preschoolers, and 9 to 11 for school-aged children. When it's age appropriate, start by talking to your kids about why sleep is important. It helps their body grow, helps their brains learn, helps their mood stay steady. Don't underestimate the importance of a routine. You can even narrate what you're doing step by step to help them along the way. I'm Dr. Sanjay Gupta, helping you live a better life.
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3: Presidential pushback, CJ Papa, Fox News. The fourth time is the charm for the House.
4: The concurrent resolution is adopted.
3: Well, voting to clamp down on the president's ability to wage war with Iran. It's largely symbolic and on Truth Social. The president calls the vote meaningless, bashing the 4 Republicans, labeling them bad, joining all the Democrats in the middle of my final negotiations to end the war with the Islamic Republic. Fox's Trey Yinks in Tel Aviv.
5: The president spoke from the Oval Office on Wednesday about the negotiations with the Islamic Republic of Iran, saying the United States has a very powerful deal they are negotiating. The House of Representatives voted 215-208. To pass the War Powers Act resolution that symbolically aims to restrict President Trump from taking additional military action against Iran.
3: Now the president can veto the bill if it passes the Senate. There's another ceasefire in place between Israel and the terror group Hezbollah, but the Israelis are still in Lebanon for now.
6: The ceasefire deal between Israel and Lebanon is dependent on the Iran-aligned militants of Hezbollah halting their attacks. Its renewal was announced by the State Department yesterday. But Israel's defense minister, Israel Katz, says troops will remain in the south of Lebanon, a so-called security zone meant to protect residents of northern Israel. The ceasefire will create some pilot areas inside Lebanon, where Hezbollah would be banned. The plan is a boost to hopes of an end to the war with Iran. The Iranians say any peace deal must cover the conflict in Lebanon too. Jonathan Savage, Fox News.
3: President Trump sent to reveal his $700 million plan to use federal money to help revive the U.S. coal industry. The announcement expected at 3 p.m. Eastern time. And the New York Knicks winning their 12th straight playoff game, taking game one of the NBA Finals over the Spurs, 105-95 in San Antonio. Game two tomorrow night. 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
8: On the westbound 96 express lanes at Evergreen, an accident's causing delays at the Southfield Freeway. Westbound 94 New Haven Road, that accident's cleared. However, traffic still stop and go from 26 Mile. Highland Road at Hacker, we have a crash. And then on the northbound 75 off-ramp to eastbound 69, we have a closure due to an accident. Now, WJR weather first from the Weather Channel. Partly cloudy, very warm today. A high of 87. Right now it's 66. Fair skies tonight and a low of 67. Partly cloudy tomorrow, high of 86. I'm Renee Vitale, WJR Traffic and Weather first.
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0: This is All Talk with Kevin Dietz on 760 WJR. Today, Kevin is live from St. John's Resort in Plymouth, home to the championship course, the Cardinal, and home to the 2026 LIV Golf Team Championship, coming August 27th through the 30th. 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
1: Good morning and welcome to All Talk on a beautiful Thursday morning. Today, the WJR Pure Michigan Golf Tour has arrived at one of the most remarkable places we've visited all week, the Cardinal at St. John's Resort in Plymouth. I could spend the next 3 hours talking about the golf, and believe me, the golf deserves it. The Cardinal is spectacular. The course is beautifully designed. The conditions are outstanding. Later this summer, it will host the LIV Golf Team Championship, bringing international attention to Michigan golf. It's quickly becoming one of the premier golf destinations in the Midwest, but what makes this place truly special isn't really the golf, it's the mission. Because every time someone checks into the resort, every time someone books a tee time, every time someone eats in one of these amazing restaurants, buys something in the pro shop, or spends a weekend here, they're helping someone else. St. John's is part of the Pulte Foundation Humanitarian Hotels Initiative, and 100% of the resort's net profits directed toward charitable causes around the world. Think about that for a minute. How often do you get to enjoy yourself and make a difference at the exact same time? This isn't charity as an afterthought. This is charity built into the business model. The foundation supports programs focused on education, housing, hunger, relief, health care, and helping people in need both here in Michigan and around the globe. It has supported hundreds of nonprofit organizations and millions of people through its charitable efforts. The resort itself has donated thousands of pounds of excess food to local soup kitchens, helping provide tens of thousands of meals and educational opportunities for young people looking to build careers in hospitality. It's remarkable if you think about it, and it got me thinking about golf, because golf is good for the soul. It slows us down. It gets us outside. It puts us in the company of friends and family. It reminds us that life isn't just about rushing from the obligation to the next. Golf gives us time to think, time to laugh, time to reconnect, time to appreciate how fortunate we are. And giving back does the same thing. Helping another person, supporting a worthy cause, knowing that your actions made somebody else a little better, that feeds the soul too. And that's why this place feels so different. At most golf courses, when the round is over, the impact ends. Here it doesn't. Here, every birdie, every bogey, every round of golf played becomes part of something bigger. Your day on the golf course helps support a student, helps feed a family, helps provide shelter, helps strengthen a community. And honestly, that's a pretty powerful idea. Golf and generosity, competition and compassion. A world-class golf experience paired with a world-class mission. So today, as the WJR Pure Michigan Golf Tour visits the Cardinal at St. John's Resort, we're celebrating more than a great golf course. We're celebrating the idea that recreation can create impact. And we're celebrating a place where every swing, every stay, and every visit helps make the world a little better. That is the mission that is worth supporting. And that's Pure Michigan at its very best. So we got the tour started off on Monday at the Pines Golf Course at Lake Isabella. Absolutely beautiful. We played golf with John Somerville, director of golf. He is the grandson of the owner. He moved back from Seattle to come help his grandpa run the place, and they are doing a fantastic job there in the Mount Pleasant area. So much great golf there. On Tuesday, we headed up to Gaylord, Michigan, and we went to the Treetops Resort, where we played an unbelievable Tom Fazio premier course. Played that with Barry Owens. He's the general manager up at Treetops, and he hosted us to a wonderful round of golf and dinner. And I can tell you, the elevations at Treetops are absolutely phenomenal. And you get out on those tiered greens, and boy, you are in for a real challenge. Then Wednesday, we were off to Boyne Golf. How great is Boyne Golf? We played the Hills course at the Highlands. Played with Ken Griffin, a really great guy, and he showed us all around the course. We drove that entire course, and it is absolutely stunning. You feel like you're in the middle of nowhere. You hit a golf ball, it's like you're hitting it down a ski hill or a mountain. It's just completely fabulous. And today, you're going to hear all about the Cardinal at St. John's Resort. Played the course yesterday. It is absolutely wonderful. Played with Nick Becks. He's the director of golf here at St. John's Resort. And boy, you get out there on the Cardinal and you feel like you're up north. You're only a short distance here in Plymouth away, a short drive, and all of a sudden you feel like you're at some resort in a small town in northern Michigan. Absolutely wonderful spot to be. And then tomorrow We're going to finish up at the Detroit Golf Club, and everyone knows how historic and prestigious the Detroit Golf Club is, and it's going to be home of the Rocket Classic later this summer. And here at the Cardinal, by the way, the LIV Golf Championship is going to take place in August. So you're going to hear a lot of fabulous stories about golf today and everything you need to know about the Cardinal. And the golf tour wraps up tomorrow, so it's been absolutely wonderful. We want to get some news in here. Let's bring in Marie Osborne. She has got a story about the Arch Diocese of Detroit. They're moving ahead with a sweeping plan that could reshape how Catholic parishes operate in Southeast Michigan, but key decisions are still in the works as parishioners figure out their place in this new order. Good morning, Marie.
2: And good morning, Kevin. It's been a very difficult few weeks for thousands of parishioners waiting to receive the news on whether their beloved churches will no longer be holding masses. Under draft proposals now being shared with the parishioners, some of these churches, at least 58 of them, will no longer hold Saturday or Sunday services. However, these same locations could host weekday mass, funerals, weddings, and other activities, at least for now. Models for 9 of the 15 planning areas have already been released. Models for the final 6 planning areas are to be released June 18th. So that leaves some parishioners wondering, if their parish will no longer hold daily or weekend masses and only be used for weddings or funerals, who's going to pay for the upkeep of the building? It's an important question some people are asking. Officials are stressing nothing is final. The current models are meant to gather feedback as the Archdiocese look to reorganize nearly 200 parishes into clusters that are then going to be overseen by one pastor. The final groupings are not expected until 2027. Leaders say these changes are driven largely by finances, shortage of priests, and falling participation. And then maintaining every building is no longer sustainable. Some sites may eventually close or be repurposed. And Kevin, if people listening are interested in the restructuring plan, maybe they have questions still, you can go to restructuring.aod.org.
1: Boy, Marie, you think about all the people who had baptisms and first communions and weddings at these various churches and parishes, just wondering what's going to happen next. I imagine there will be a lot of people who participate in this feedback session.
2: Right. I read one account of one person who said they had 6 generations of history at St. Hyacinth's Church in Hamtramck. So imagine what that would be like for them not to be able to go to that church for their for mass on the weekends. Again, though, this is not final. The Archdiocese is stressing through their spokesperson that people really need to put their 2 cents worth in on this. This is not final. They're still tweaking, as they say. And by the way, the rest of these planning areas are going to be released June 18th. So if your parish has not been included yet, or you can't find info on your parish yet, it likely is coming on June 18th.
1: All right. Thank you, Marie. Appreciate it.
2: Thank you.
1: The Michigan House was unable to secure enough votes to move forward with the proposal that would have changed how governing boards for the state's major public universities are selected. Supporters argued the current system of electing university regents and trustees on partisan ballots injects politics into higher education and should be reformed. Opponents countered that voters should continue having a direct say in who oversees institutions such as the University of Michigan, Michigan State University, and Wayne State University. The proposal failed after lawmakers could not build a bipartisan coalition large enough to pass the measure. The debate remains one of the few states where voters directly elect university governing board members. The issue could return in future legislative sessions. We're going to take a quick break. We'll be back from St. John's Resort. It's All Talk. I'm Kevin Dietz.
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14: Northbound 275 at 94, an accident in the construction zone is taking up the right shoulder on the 96 express lanes westbound at Evergreen. A crash there has traffic stop and go to the Southfield Freeway. Highland Road at Hacker, an accident. Also on the northbound 75 off-ramp to eastbound 69, an accident there is taking up the right lane. 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
15: and talking 90-degree warmth, and I figured I'd check on the record. Well, it's 95. Don't think we'll quite get that mild. It was set in 1934. So 90 will do it. Sunshine, some high cloud this afternoon. Tonight, a few clouds, 65. Suburbs will be a little cooler. Could see some upper 50s by Friday morning. Partial sun, 90 tomorrow with a southwest breeze. Showers and thunder will come in tomorrow night. Then on Saturday, the weekend will start a little damp. Scattered showers, maybe a thunderstorm in the afternoon. Still mild, 85. And then we clear it out with the front through on Sunday, sunny, 85. From the Weather Channel, I'm meteorologist Ray Stachacon, 760 WJR, where Michigan comes to talk.
16: Hi, it's Paul W. Smith. 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Then we'll be on the air from the Michigan Lottery Amphitheater at Freedom Hill, Sterling Heights, for a special Cards and Cigars version of the show from 4 till 6. 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

0: Kevin Dietz, we are on the WJR Pure Michigan Golf Tour. We are live from St. John's Resort in Plymouth, Michigan, home to the championship course, the Cardinal, and home to the 2026 LIV Golf Championship. 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One of the biggest political stories in Washington today involves a man with deep Michigan ties, President Donald Trump. He has selected Bill Pulte, the head of the Federal Housing Finance Agency, an heir to the Pulte Holmes family, to serve as acting director of national intelligence. The appointment has really stunned many in Washington because Pulte's background is in business, housing finance, and government management, not intelligence gathering or national security. Even some Republicans are expressing concern. Senate Majority Leader John Thune saying, "We don't need a weaponized DNI. We need professionals there." Joining us now is Debbie Dingell, Congresswoman from the 6th District. Good morning. How are you?
1: Good morning, my friend. I am good. I hope you are well. And you are right now in the heart of the 6th District, actually.
0: Yes, we are. And what a beautiful place this is. And what wonderful people. You know, as you look at this Bill Pulte announcement, what are your thoughts about him temporarily running the DNI?
1: So I want to state this very carefully and clearly, which is that I happen to think that the national intelligence position, like the CIA, are two of the more, and the head of Homeland Security, are those three jobs are the three most important jobs we have in this country for keeping us safe, to try to prevent another 9/11. And there are so many things that are prevented that we never hear about. I think you need people with background in intelligence seeking, working with other countries that have built trust and have the ability to know what it takes to keep us safe. So I thought it was a very unusual appointment. Concerned me the lack of background in intelligence. And what I do worry about is what John Thune said, the Republican leader of the United States Senate. What we have seen Pulte and his operations in Washington is his desire to collect data, some of which he should have no access to, and weaponize it to use against people. So it worries me greatly, to be perfectly frank.
0: Do you think that's the reason Donald Trump has chosen him? Because of what you just described?
1: We do know that this is a man that likes to find things on people and use it. But I cannot. I'm never going to try to predict why Donald Trump does what he does on any day of the week. So I do know that the one thing I do know about him is he wants people that are going to be 100% loyal to him. He does not care if they violate the law. He doesn't care about the ethic requirements of the government. He wants somebody that he knows is going to be loyal to him and to him only.
0: Can you think of a time where something like this has ever happened, where somebody was put in a position like this without that kind of experience?
1: It got a little dicey with even Tulsi Gabbard, although she had far more intelligence experience than he does. Now, these are just very delicate, sensitive jobs. They're about keeping us safe. You know, 9/11 happened in this country because we did not read signals that we had. We didn't put it all together. And we need people that aren't looking for limelight, aren't looking to be in the front page of the paper, but people that want to keep our country and its American citizens safe.
0: So what can you do about it? What can Congress do about it?
1: Well, the president has not nominated him yet to be the National Intelligence Director. It would go to the Senate for confirmation if that happened, so it would be on the Senate to reject it. And I think in the meantime, people are going to pay very close attention, make sure that we're doing the oversight that's there. And I'm just going to hope that there are people in this administration that love our country and want to keep it safe and are going to help to make sure that there are guardrails where there need to be.
0: So he can stay in that position, though, for over 200 days. Is that correct? Before anyone That's can correct. Really make a move to push him out? Are you concerned that the office will be weaponized during those 200 days?
1: I think that there is evidence that he has taken the other, and he still has his old office, too, by the way. The president lets you give people several jobs in this administration. That he did take data that he had and tried to weaponize it. It's backfired on him at times, but yes, he has access to a lot of very sensitive data.
0: Can you explain a little bit of when you say that he took data and tried to use it against people, what you mean?
1: Well, Lisa Cook would be the most, would be a Michigan example. She lives, for her home's in Ann Arbor. She's on the Fed Reserve Board. He tried to accuse her of, I think it's actually still pending in the courts, of did she abuse tax breaks in, I think it was Georgia and Michigan. So there have been questions there. He's used data on homes and gone after Adam Schiff. He has a record of taking data he should not have pulled, used, or and then shared publicly, and he has a demonstrated record of doing that.
0: Switching gears just a little bit, the president did say he plans to nominate Todd Blanche as Attorney General, move him from temporary to permanent position. Your thoughts on that?
1: I think, the House does not vote on confirmation. This is going to be a Senate vote. And I've just been listening to the Republicans express their concern. This is the man that approved or helped develop a slush fund of $1.8 billion that would have given settlement to people that were convicted criminals that assaulted police officers on January 6th. And he says that the slush fund's not going to happen. Donald Trump, and you know, that's why you can't trust anything you've heard, because in the last 24 hours, we heard him say that it wasn't dead. It was still going to be there. He was President Trump's personal attorney. He tried to cut a deal that also would hold him. He and his family could never be audited for their tax returns. Someone said that can mean up more than $100 million that's being protected. The attorney general for the country is the attorney general for all of us. But I think that you're going to see a lot of questions asked as he goes through his confirmation hearing.
0: Debbie Dingell, Congresswoman for the 6th District, we appreciate it. Thank you so much.
1: Thank you. Have a good day.
0: We'll be back with more of the WJR Pure Michigan Golf Tour. We are live from St. John's Resort in Plymouth. It's All Talk. I'm Kevin D.
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5: Fox News, I'm Therese Crowley. President Trump on a peace deal with Iran says it might not happen, or it could happen over the weekend. But four Republicans joined all Democrats voting to halt military action on Iran.
6: On this vote, the yeas are 215 and the nays are 208.
5: That war powers vote will meet President Trump's veto pen. California is still counting. Republicans Steve Hilton and Spencer Pratt still holding on to their places toward a November runoff for governor and L.A. mayor. Water will flow to the Lincoln Memorial reflecting pool. Renovations complete by the builder-in-chief.
7: Great concept that never worked because it always leaked. They used stone originally, and the stone leaks because it's got a lot of crevices. And we have a very special material that we use.
5: Painted flag blue, the president says the pool works wonderfully for the first time since it was built in 1922. 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
9: Northbound 275 at 94, an accident is in the construction zone, taking up the right shoulder. On the westbound 96 express lanes at Evergreen, an accident there has traffic backed up to the Southfield Freeway. Highland Road at Hacker, a crash there as well. And on the northbound 75 off-ramp to eastbound 69, we have a closure due to a crash. 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Partly cloudy, very warm today, a high of 87. Right now it's 73. Fair skies tonight and a low of 67. Partly cloudy tomorrow, high of 86. I'm Renee Vitale, WJR Traffic and Weather first.
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0: It is a beautiful day here in Plymouth, Michigan, and today we are sharing one of the most exciting stories in Michigan golf, the Cardinal at St. John's Resort in Plymouth. Yesterday, I had the chance to play the Cardinal with Nick Bex, the director of golf. I walked away really understanding why golfers all across this country are talking about this place. The course is spectacular, but what makes it special, it's more than a golf course here. It's a complete golf destination featuring this award-winning championship course, the Cardinal, and it also this fun and creative Little Cardinal short course that's here, this incredible putting course, and the luxury accommodations, and also this mission that I talked about earlier. This 100% of the resort's net profits support educational and humanitarian causes around the world. It just makes this all place all the more special. The Cardinal opened as part of the transformation of St. John's Resort and has really become a national destination. It's already attracting Live Golf Team Championships and some of the biggest names in professional golf. Joining us now is Nick Bex, Director of Golf at St. John's Resort. Good morning. How are you?
14: Good morning, Kevin. Thanks for having me.
0: Yeah, thanks for the golf yesterday. It was really, really great to get out there. I was talking to my son on the way home, and I was saying that it feels like you're, I don't know, in some small town far away. It's so quaint and beautiful, and it's just hard to believe that we're, you know, we're 20 minutes from anywhere in Southeast Michigan.
14: You know, it's a serene atmosphere when you're out there because it does feel like a parkland setting. It doesn't feel like you're in a metropolitan area, for sure.
0: Yeah, I can see why you're so passionate about it. And you get out there, every hole is a little different, a little challenging. Talk a little bit about the course.
14: Golf course, it's designed by Raymond Hearn, fantastic design, taken care of and grown in by Kevin Peck and the superintendent, as the superintendent of our facility here. They've done such a fantastic job. To go out there and experience it, it's like nothing in the area.
0: Do you have a signature hole, would you say, or do you have a couple favorite holes?
14: I think we've got one signature hole, but we've got a multiple favorite holes. Number three is our par three signature hole. You know, ranges from 210 to 140, 130 yards down there, over water with a nice fountain. It's a beautiful backdrop, and, you know, it's a great par three. Personally, my favorite hole is number 12. It's a par 5 on the backside. You have to hit three good shots to get there. And, you know, it's a true test of golf.
0: Yeah, it really is. My favorite hole is the 11th putting green because it's the only place I made a putt yesterday. So that's going to have to be my personal favorite. The closing hole is really interesting. 18, it's beautiful. But you have a blind shot, and you're like, you kind of hit it and hope, but then you get up there and you see it's very generous in open. And then you have the fountain, which is beautiful, the pond there, which is just gorgeous. The rough here, though, is pretty rough.
14: Mm-hmm. Yes. So, you know, our defense really is greens, speeds, and rough length, and wind when it comes out to it. You know, we can tip it out to over 7,000 yards, so it's a good test for anybody out there. But if you get a little bit wayward off the tee, it makes it a little bit more difficult.
0: Yeah, the greens are beautiful. They're in great shape, by the way. I mean, you guys are doing a fabulous job out here. But there are some false fronts. You need to get it up there, or the ball will come back to your toes.
14: Course knowledge plays a big factor in scoring well out here. You know, playing the course a couple times, getting the understand of understanding of really what the greens are going to do and where you have to be long and where you have to stay short.
0: Yeah, I feel like once people play the first time, they can't wait to get back and play it a second time, because there's several holes where you can actually come in from the right or come in from the left, and it's a different experience or a different opportunity depending on your golf game.
14: The way it was designed, it gives golfers a number of different opportunities to come and play. 14, for example, it's a par 3 over the water, downhill. You can play it directly at the pin, you can play it on the left side and bank it up, and you can kind of roll it out. So there's a number of ways that you can play a lot of these holes, and you know, playing it multiple times definitely helps.
0: Yeah, it's awesome. Can we talk about the Little Cardinal?
14: Absolutely.
0: It's so great. Tell people what the idea was and what they get when they come play the Little Cardinal.
14: So we've got a 7-hole par 3 course. Longest hole tips out at 112 yards, so it's a great area for you to work on your short game. It's a great area for you to learn the game. You know, so if you're coming out, we have artificial tee boxes. We have 3 different artificial tee boxes per hole, ranging from 100 yards really up until 50 yards. So 50-yard shot is the hardest shot in golf, in my opinion, right? In getting that practice and getting out there really only helps strengthen your game and help you score better on the Cardinal and any other golf course that you play. The beginning part of it is great because for the beginner, you have these artificial tee boxes, so people are not discouraged if they hit slightly behind the ball, slightly in front of the ball, whatever it is. Like, it's a little bit more forgiving for the beginner to go out there, and it's less intimidating than a full 18-hole course.
0: Yeah, it's so neat, and it's challenging. I mean, it really, you talk about getting better at golf. That is a great place to do it, because those short shots are all there on the Little Cardinal. And in the facility in general, it's so beautiful here. But you can come and golf, but you can come and hang out too. And talk a little bit about the putting green and how that plays into it.
14: So we have the Cardinal putting course. It's an 18-hole putting green. It's a huge green. It was designed after the Himalayan course in Scotland over at St. Andrews. So it's a great design. It's a great layout. We do change the holes up. It's 18 holes. Bring your friends out. You can have a putting contest. There's a number of different things that you can do with it. You can hang out. You can have some drinks. You can stop up at Doyle's and grab some food before you head out. And, you know, playing the Little Cardinal and finishing up your bets over on the putting course is a great way to round out your day.
0: Yeah, we're on the patio right now out front of Doyle's, and you could sit here all day and just watch the activity. Talk about the big LIV Championship coming.
14: It's coming August 27th through the 30th. It's an exciting time. We're excited to have it. We're looking forward to another great tournament.
0: What was it like last year going through it for the first time?
14: It was amazing. It was a lot of fun. I mean, it's a different atmosphere, right? It's a condensed version of some of the best players in the world playing golf. So it's not a full day affair. You can come out. You can bring your family. There was a number of family activities. It was family friendly. There was music going. There was the whole thing. It was a great atmosphere and some great golf.
0: It had to take some planning, trying to figure out, you know, you're opening up the course, and then you have to figure out where the fans are going to go and the stands are going to go. Will it be pretty similar to how it went last year?
14: Yeah, all full steam ahead. You know, we have great partners that we work with that we're working very closely with. So, you know, we plan on hosting a fantastic event, and we're looking forward to it at the end of August.
0: And now the public can play out here, and you have memberships. How does that work out?
14: Absolutely. So we are open to the public, but we do have private memberships. So the Cardinal Club is our private membership. We also have corporate club memberships, as well as the Shorty Club membership. So, you know, what's really cool about the Little Cardinal and the putting course is you can come on out. It's a monthly service fee that you play. You can come out and play the Little Cardinal as many times as you want, as well as the putting course. So for a nominal fee, come on out. We can get you set up, and you know, we still have spots in the Cardinal Club available, too.
0: And real quick, Friday you have an event?
14: Yes. So every month, every first Friday of the month, we put on a putting party, which is open and free to the public. It's a fundraiser for a charitable sponsor, right? So this upcoming Friday, we have Midnight Golf. Out here, we will be raising money for Midnight Golf and really supporting a great program.
0: And you can learn all about it at stjohnsresort.com. 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
14: Kevin, thanks for having me.
0: All right, quick break. We'll be back with more of the WJR Pure Michigan Golf Tour. It's All Talk. I'm Kevin Dietz.
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9: Looking at the roads, a few problems slowing you down right now. Northbound 275 at 94, crash in the construction zones off to the right shoulder. On the westbound 96 express lanes at Evergreen, a crash there has traffic slow to the Southfield Freeway. Highland Road at Hacker, an accident there as well. And the northbound 75 off-ramp to eastbound 69 is currently closed due to a crash. 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
1: All right, we look pretty good now as we're up near 90 degrees with sunshine, some mid and high-level overcast around this afternoon. Nice and dry, though. Enjoy the nice weather. It'll continue through tonight. We'll drop to the mid-60s. Suburbs will be a little cooler. Friday, another day, we're up near 90 with a southwest breeze. A little more cloud around. Showers, thunderstorms coming in for your Friday night out. Saturday, a few showers, maybe a thunderstorm in the afternoon, near 85. Sunday, middle 80s, and mostly sunny. From the Weather Channel, I'm meteorologist Rach Digicon, 760 WJR, where Michigan comes to talk.
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1: Do we know how this would work?
2: We don't know exactly how it would work. It's rather a novel interpretation of how to use existing trade law to impose tariffs on countries. But the argument behind it is that certain foreign countries have not taken adequate protection to prevent the importation to the United States of goods that are produced by forced labor. And that's labor that is compelled under penalty by manufacturers or other producers in foreign countries. So what the administration wants to do is to levy a 10% fee on 60 countries that they've enumerated, I think 54 countries, and a 12.5% on six other countries, the latter of which would include China and Vietnam, for having violated this particular requirement. It's interesting that the 10%, 12% range is very close to the reciprocal tax rate that was imposed by the Trump administration on many foreign countries that was declared invalid by the Supreme Court under the Emergency Powers trade law, which they ruled President Trump could not use as a basis for imposing reciprocal trade tariffs.
1: Yeah, when I think of forced labor, I think of China right off the bat. I don't think of countries like Canada and the United Kingdom. Why are all of these countries included in this?
2: Well, I think it's probably because they're concerned that some of the product that they're shipping is getting into their country through means that really hide the source of origin and the type of labor that was used. This is no doubt an extension of existing protections to say that we want to take stronger measures to prevent the influx of goods that we deem to be improperly produced by countries that have forced labor. And this would include a number of South American countries, a number of African countries, as well as European countries.
1: Yeah, well, it makes sense that American workers should not have to compete against products, you know, made under conditions that would be illegal here in the United States. But I imagine there could be the results could mean increased prices. There could be retaliation, I suppose. It could hurt trade relationships. What do you think?
2: We'd go back to the status quo that existed before the Supreme Court ruling, in which you had 10% across the board, effectively reciprocal trade rates imposed on most countries, and then there would be higher ones due to particular industries such as steel, aluminum, copper, and auto.
1: So in those areas, would we end up seeing higher prices, say the steel that's used to make cars?
2: I think that, you know, we really haven't had a time to unpack the Supreme Court ruling in the sense that I think only about $20 billion of rebates have been provided, but those have been provided by importers, not to consumers, and that those rates, Trump used another authority to impose those rates, which is still in effect. So basically, this would be a continuation of the 10% reciprocal rates across the board that Trump has used various legal authorities to impose, and it doesn't affect the, as I mentioned, the other industry-specific trade tariffs that have been imposed, such as on aluminum, steel, and auto.
1: Right. How would you say that the Trump tariff policy or strategy is working so far? He's had some time in office with it now. I know a lot of it's
2: let me mention a few pieces of data that provided some perspective on it. The impact of tariffs on inflation has been relatively minimal. The greater impact on the uprise of inflation recently has been in housing and energy,

0: The second point I would make is that they've raised about $195 in fiscal year 2025 billion dollars from tariffs. That's substantially more. And that goes than in the past, and that goes to deficit reduction. And the third is that there hasn't been that much of a decrease on employment due to these tariffs, because manufacturing across the board has, particularly in durable and auto, has held relatively steady. And there have been recent indications that there's an uptick in factory activity in the United States, and we should see some increase in employment in manufacturing as a result of that.
1: Yeah, and many companies have committed to bring jobs over here, right?
0: Yes. I mean, everything, the devil's in the detail.
1: Right.
0: And the extent to which people live up to their obligations. But there's no doubt that Trump has generated a lot of interest in doing business in the United States, a lot of commitments which really imply growth in the labor force, particularly in areas where you want it to occur, high-wage manufacturing jobs. And this is a plus. It just takes some time for these things to sort out. And sure, we were in a weak spot in manufacturing when Trump entered the office. And he's really done a lot in terms of imposing tariffs, which a lot of the industry wanted, to protect the domestic industry and to rebalance the international trade system. He's done a lot to move in that direction and encouraging companies to invest in the United States, foreign companies to invest in the United States, and domestic companies to produce in the United States.
1: Merrick Masters, business professor and labor expert at Wayne State University. Thank you so much. Really appreciate the conversation.
0: Thank you for having me this morning. You have a good day.
1: All right. We will be back with more of the WJR Pure Michigan Golf Tour from St. John's Resort. It's All Talk. I'm Kevin Dietz.
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10: Maybe this weekend. I'm Therese Crowley, Fox News. President Trump says a peace deal with Iran might not happen, or it may this weekend, and defines the ceasefire as when you're shooting more moderately. Fox's Griff Jenkins.
11: Despite Iranian reports that peace talks have ceased, the president says talks are actually going pretty well and that a deal may soon be at hand.
12: The negotiation itself has gone very well, actually. Very well.
13: Mr. President.
12: It could happen. I mean, if it happens, and it might not happen, you know, who knows. But if it happens, it could happen like over the weekend.
11: Meanwhile, in a sign of growing GOP frustrations on Capitol Hill, four House Republicans joined Democrats in passing a war powers resolution rebuking the president's war in Iran. That now heads to the Senate, but if it passes in the Senate, you can bet that it will be vetoed at the president's desk.
10: And meet the president's veto pen. California still counting primary votes from Tuesday. Republican governor frontrunner Steve Hilton says therein lies the problem.
13: This election system that they've created here is just another monument to their uselessness, another version of high-speed rail.
10: Fox's Madeline Rivera says Republicans Hilton and L.A. mayoral candidate Spencer Pratt are still holding leads with their agenda for change.
14: The latest numbers from the Associated Press show Hilton with about 28% of the vote. Democrat Javier Becerra is in second place at nearly 26%, and fellow Democrat Tom Steyer is in third place with roughly 20%, but millions of votes still need to be counted, which of course could change the results. And part of the delay is because so many people in California vote by mail, and those ballots, of course, take longer to receive, verify, and count. Hilton is frustrated. So the uncounted ballots could lean Democratic, but Hilton thinks he'll maintain his lead because people are hungry for change.
10: The count could take weeks in all. 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
17: Couple of crashes on the roads right now. Allen Road south of Pennsylvania, we have an accident. Southbound 275 before 8 Mile, a crash off to the right shoulder is causing backups to 696. Eastbound 94 between Little Mac and Harper, left lane closed for construction. That's in place until 7 p.m. tomorrow. Now, WJR Weather First from the Weather Channel. Partly cloudy, very warm today, a high of 87. Right now it's 74. Fair skies overnight with a low of 67. Partly cloudy tomorrow, high of 86. And Renee Vitale, WJR Traffic and Weather First.
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0: This is All Talk with Kevin Dietz on 760 WJR. 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
1: Good morning and welcome into the 10 o'clock hour of All Talk on a beautiful, beautiful Thursday morning. Today, the WJR Pure Michigan Tour has arrived at one of the most remarkable destinations we've visited all week, the Cardinal at St. John's Resort in Plymouth. Now, I could spend the next few hours talking about the golf here because, quite frankly, it's outstanding. The course is beautiful, conditions are spectacular, and later this summer it will host the LIV Golf Team Championship, putting Michigan golf in front of an international audience. But what really makes this place special is more than the golf. It's the mission here. Every time someone books a room, plays a round of golf, enjoys dinner, or spends a weekend here, they're helping make a difference in someone else's life. That's because St. John's operates under a unique model where 100% of the resort's net profits go back to charitable causes through the Pulte Family Foundation. You can enjoy a world-class resort experience while helping support education, housing, healthcare, hunger relief, and countless programs that help people both here in Michigan and all around the world. And that got me thinking about something. Golf is really good for the soul. It gets us outside. It slows us down. It gives us time with friends and family. It reminds us that life is about more than deadlines and emails and the nonstop pace of everyday living. Giving back does the same thing, really. Helping someone else, making a difference, knowing your actions have a positive impact on another person's life, that feeds the soul too. That's why St. John's feels different. At most golf courses, the round ends when you walk off the 18th green. Here, the impact continues long after the final putt drops. Every round played, every meal served, every guest you visit becomes part of something bigger. It's a powerful combination, really. Great golf and a great purpose. So today, we're celebrating more than one of Michigan's premier golf destinations. We're celebrating the idea that businesses can do good, that recreation can create impact, that sometimes the best experiences are the ones that leave both you and someone else just a little better off. That's what St. John's is all about, and that's pure Michigan at its very best. Let's get you caught up on some headlines. A heated confrontation broke out on the House floor when Representative Max Miller accused Michigan Representative Rashida Tlaib of sympathizing with terrorists. Tlaib immediately objected, calling the remarks a personal attack. House leadership ruled Miller's comments out of order and struck them from the congressional record. Miller was barred from speaking further that day. The exchange just shows how tensions over the Middle East policy in Congress is playing out. Police are investigating an armed robbery at Jimmy John's restaurant in Oakland County after a masked suspect allegedly held employees at gunpoint and demanded money. Authorities say the suspect entered the business, displayed a firearm, and forced workers to hand over cash before fleeing the scene. No injuries were reported, but employees were shaken by the frightening encounter. Investigators are reviewing surveillance footage and seeking tips from the public to identify the suspect. The robbery remains under investigation, and police are urging anyone with information to come forward. Incidents like this serve as a reminder of the risks retail and restaurant employees can face while working every day. Authorities have not yet announced any arrests in this case. The Detroit Tigers completed a surprising three-game sweep of the American League leading Tampa Bay Rays with a 7-2 victory Wednesday. Catcher Dylan Dingler continued his hot streak, blasting a three-run homer and driving in four runs as Detroit's offense erupted for 25 runs in the three-game series. Dingler finished the series hitting .462 with three home runs and nine RBIs, helping fuel the Tigers' best offensive stretch in weeks. Rookie right-hander Troy Melton recovered from a shaky start and dominated the Rays over eight innings, lowering his ERA to 1.74 since returning from the injured list. Detroit improved to 25-38, earned its first series sweep since mid-April. The Tigers have now won three straight games after struggling throughout all of May. That was a disaster. They return home to face the AL West leading Seattle Mariners at Comerica Park this weekend. Most importantly for Detroit, the offense appears to have finally awakened after scoring just 81 runs during the entire month of May. Let's talk a little football. Nick Saban, he is addressing Congress, talking about NIL, transfer portals, and all of that. Steve Courtney, WJR Sports Analyst, joins us now with that story. Good morning, Steve.
2: Yes, good morning, Kev. Hello again, my friends. Trying to bring some calm to college athletics. And as you mentioned, former Alabama coach and legend Nick Saban faced several United States senators yesterday morning in a hearing on Capitol Hill. He pleaded for Congress to bring order to a system that badly needs fixing. Here's his quote. Congress does not need to micromanage college athletics, Saban said in a nearly packed room during the Senate Commerce, Science, and Transportation Committee hearing. Congress does need to fix the mess in the courts and create a national framework so the people inside college sports can enforce fair rules. Without that legal certainty, every rule becomes another lawsuit. Every standard becomes another risk. Now, Saban testified his support for the Protect College Sports Act, along with Notre Dame Athletic Director Pete Bavacqua, Pac-12 Commissioner Teresa Gould, West Virginia President Gordon Gee, and Utah defensive end Lance Holtzclaw. Remember, the Protect College Sports Act, written after months of negotiation between Senator Ted Cruz and Senator Maria Cantwell, would provide the NCAA with an antitrust exemption to enforce several rules that have been challenged in court in recent years, and they are rather significant, Kev. Limiting athletes to transferring schools only one time without penalty, that's huge. Limiting athlete eligibility to a maximum of 5 years, this one here, common sense. Prohibiting former professional athletes from playing in college. Prohibiting schools from poaching a coach from another school during their sports season. Now, Senator Cruz called this the Lane Kiffin rule, of course, referring to LSU's hire of Kiffin from Ole Miss last November. Saban, meanwhile, said the bill, and I'm quoting here, isn't perfect, and I'm sure many, many adjustments need to be made. Meanwhile, the bill would give the NCAA and College Sports Commission legal cover to enforce a spending cap for how much each school can pay its athletes. Kev, how about this? Saban said that in his first year with a collective, Alabama had a $2.7 million in NIL funds. It has since increased to $10 million, $17 million, and $24 million. And then Coach Saban said, now you have schools that have close to $40 million rosters. Bavacqua, meanwhile, said a realistic cap is needed, and the current $20.5 million house settlement cap per school is too low. Now, the new bill does not address, and this is rather significant, does not address whether college athletes should be considered employees, with Senator Cruz telling ESPN that references to student athletes throughout was a deliberate choice and a compromise that I had to make to get bipartisan support. Bavacqua cautioned that further financial disparity could eventually result in a super league, and that has been a thought for a while that includes the wealthiest college football programs in the country. And in closing, Kev, it's important to note that on the eve of this hearing, the SEC issued a joint statement with the Big Ten saying they do not support the bill as drafted because it leaves critical issues unresolved. Remember, when we discussed this on your fine program not that long ago, Senator Maria Cantwell, part of her idea was schools pool the television revenue that each conference brings in. Obviously, the SEC, the Big Ten bring in a gazillion dollars, and I don't think they want to share that at all.
1: Yeah, hopefully they can move this thing along and get this thing straightened out. Steve Courtney, WJR Sports Analyst, we appreciate you.
2: All right, bring the Cardinal to its knees, would you?
1: You got it, sir. I'll do my best. More of the WJR Pure Michigan Golf Tour coming up after the break. We are live from St. John's Resort in Plymouth, home of the Cardinal. It's All Talk. I'm Kevin Dietz.
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26: Southbound 275 before 8 Mile, a crash is off to the right shoulder. Eastbound 94 between Little Mac and Harper. Construction is taking up the left lane there. That's in place until 7 p.m. on Friday. And on the Jeffries westbound between 94 and the Southfield Freeway beginning tomorrow night at 7 o'clock. All lanes scheduled to close until 5 a.m. on Monday. Now, WJR Weather first from the Weather Channel. Here's your forecast.
30: All right, continue to look pretty good this afternoon. Best days of the next to several, probably today, tomorrow, and Sunday. The in-between day, Saturday, a little damp. 90 or close to it this afternoon. Some high clouds with sunshine. Tonight, some clouds mid-60s. And tomorrow, quite breezy. A little more clouds, still some sun, and still near 90. Friday night, some showers, maybe some thunder. And as we get into Saturday, some leftover showers and thunderstorms around 85. Finally, we'll get some drier weather in here Sunday, but still mild. Mostly sunny, 85. From the Weather Channel, I'm meteorologist Ray Stajic on 760 WJR, where Michigan comes to talk.
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0: WJR Pure Michigan Golf Tour. We are live from St. John's Resort in Plymouth, home of the championship course, the Cardinal. Had a chance to play that yesterday. Absolutely beautiful course, close to home, resort-like feel, fabulous place. You definitely want to come out and give it a try. The 2026 LIV Golf Championship will also be here at the Cardinal in August. And also, if you make it out here, take a little time and play the little seven-hole Little Cardinal course. Very challenging, all par threes, very fun. Work on your short game. You can find out everything you need to know by going to stjohnsresort.com. All right, this was a story that just kind of breaks your heart. It's like every parent's nightmare and worst fear. A high school prom, you know, it's supposed to be just the most memorable night of a student's life. Everybody looks forward. Instead, students at Clintondale High School saw their prom canceled just 1 hour before it was scheduled to begin after authorities received a tip through Michigan's OK to Say system that a student might bring a firearm to the event. School officials and Michigan State Police and Clinton Township Police Department, they were all forced to huddle up just an hour before prom started and decide whether they proceed and try and tighten up security, or do they cancel an event months in the making to ensure student safety? Ultimately, they chose to shut it down. The incident just shows the growing role of anonymous tip lines and school resource officers and threat assessment, and really the difficult decisions facing law enforcement and educators in an area where threats can no longer be ignored. Joining us now is Ned Timmons. He is the president and founder of LSS Consulting. He's also a former FBI agent. Good morning, Ned. How are you?
1: Good morning, Kevin.
0: I appreciate you being here. What happens behind the scenes when a tip like this comes into OK to Say?
1: Well, based on whatever information they have, they're going to try to identify this person that allegedly was going to bring a gun to the prom or to school and do a quick background on him, find out where he is, get him in under surveillance, or bring him in. And find out what's going on in his head.
0: I'm sure that any threat that comes in is looked at as credible until proven otherwise. But not every threat that comes into some event shuts down the event, right? Many threats come in all the time that we never hear about, and events go forward. Is that correct?
1: Yes, Kevin. But you know that. The law enforcement and the school officials put their heads together, and they made an excellent decision. All their kids are alive this morning. Nobody's injured. Nobody's deceased. You know, they made a decision. We can reschedule a prom. We can't bring somebody back that's been shot or injured. You got to take, this is like the old days. You don't make a threat on an airline. They jerk you off it or stop there, turn the airline around. You don't make these threats. Now, obviously, this individual told somebody, so he's looking for attention to begin with. So he told somebody he was bringing a gun. The reason he tells somebody is because he wants attention.
0: So walk me through the discussion that's going on, because does law enforcement, do they talk about, well, what if we were to increase enforcement, what if we have time to put up a metal detector or things like that, or do they just automatically, a threat comes in and events canceled?
1: Well, they make a decision, but you saw at the president's press breakfast or dinner or whatever it was, this guy stormed the front lines.
0: Mm-hmm.
1: The shooter has the advantage of picking the time, the place, and the degree of violence. Even if you put metal detectors up, we don't know if this guy is going to plan something for in the parking lot before or after the prom. We don't know. So we have to be careful. We have to do what we did.
0: I think something comes in an hour before. It doesn't give you much time or much choice with a situation like a prom. And like you said, of course, you can reschedule a prom. I wonder, though, how, because You know, I just feel terrible for these kids who have been looking forward to this for 4 years, and 1 hour before their big event, you know, the police say, go home, the prom's canceled. Will law enforcement go after this? Will they investigate this, find the, if it's a false threat, will they go after the person who called it in if it's a fake threat? And if it's a real threat, obviously they'll pursue it and try and find out you know, who the person is, if they had a gun, you know, if they had a plan with a gun.
1: Absolutely, they'll re-interview the person that advised them of this information. And that can't be appreciated enough. You know, it takes people to speak up, and then they're going to identify the person that allegedly had this gun. And why he wasn't bringing it there just to show it to somebody at prom. Okay. If he already told somebody that he had this gun, he's seeking attention, and we're going to have to evaluate his mental stability, what his thoughts were. I would guess they've already got him called into the police station. If they know who he is, that's probably already going on. But
0: yeah, the okay to say tip line, really, really important. I think people need to have an easy way to call in, and an anonymous way to call in, and try and get that information. I can only imagine it's prevented a lot of violence in Michigan since Okay to Say has come around.
1: Well, you know, in your business, how many shootings we've had, how many, you know, the synagogue in West Bloomfield, it just goes on and on and on, all across the country. And you can't be too careful. You don't have room to make a mistake. Law enforcement and the school officials made the right decision. Hats off to them.
0: Yeah,
1: they had to make a decision that's going to, you know, disappoint a lot of kids. But these are smart kids, okay? They know about all the shootings that have gone on. And law enforcement and the school officials made this decision to protect these kids, to keep them alive today. And then we'll reevaluate the threat.
0: Yeah, that's excellent. Excellent. Ned Timmons, president and founder of LSS Consulting, former FBI agent. We appreciate your expertise on this issue.
1: Thank you, Kevin.
0: Yeah, have a great day. Yeah, hopefully they'll be able to reschedule a prom for Clintondale High School, and hopefully they'll have a wonderful time when that takes place. And it is great that we have these tip lines that you can call into, and we encourage people, if you see something, say something, even if it's something small, and even if it's going to cancel a major event. Police, I think, did the right thing here, and good for them. And hopefully those kids will get their day at their prom. We're going to take a quick break. When we come back, we're going to continue the WJR Pure Michigan Golf Tour. We're live from St. John's Resort in Plymouth. That is home to the championship course, the Cardinal, the course everybody is talking about in Southeast Michigan. It's All Talk. I'm Kevin Dietz.
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7: CJ, Papa, President Trump lashing out following a House vote to limit his war powers with Iran, posting on Truth Social.
8: In a meaningless vote, the House voted for bad Republicans and all of the Democrats to limit my war powers right in the middle of my final negotiations to end the war with the Islamic Republic of Iran. Who would do such an unpatriotic thing? They know where the negotiations stand. The Democrats are fueled by Trump derangement syndrome.
7: Fox's Griff Jenkins at the White House, Iran's supreme leader, speaking the anniversary of the death of the Ayatollah, posts the enemy has been defeated in the confrontation with the armed forces. This, as President Trump says, there could be a peace deal by the weekend with Iran. The number of people filing first-time unemployment benefits rising slightly more than expected, but within a healthy job market range. 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
10: Southbound 275 before 8 Mile, an accident is off to the right shoulder. Eastbound 94 between Little Mac and Harper, left lane closed for construction till 7 p.m. tomorrow. Now, upcoming construction beginning tomorrow at 9 a.m. until 3 p.m. Westbound M14 will be completely closed between 275 and Beck Road. Now, WJR Weather first from the Weather Channel. Partly cloudy and warm today with a high of 87. Right now, it's 76. Fair skies tonight with a low of 67, partly cloudy tomorrow, high of 86. I'm Renee Vitale, WJR, traffic and weather first.
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6: Premier resort destinations in all of the Midwest, whether it's the championship golf at the Cardinal, luxury accommodations, incredible dining, weddings, corporate events, or major national golf tournaments, St. John's has quickly established itself as a destination people are talking about all across the country. Joining us now is Dustin Dent, Area Managing Director at St. John's Resort. Good morning. How are you?
7: I'm doing well, Kevin. Thank you very much for being here today.
6: I mean, I love coming here. What a fabulous property. We're sitting out here on the patio out in front of Doyle's right now, and you could sit here all day and watch the people putt and come and go. It's just a fabulous park setting here.
7: Yeah, I mean, it's great. It's great for the guests. And to be honest, I set up sometimes my office out here. So if you're in the area, you might get a table touch by me. Yes.
6: Yeah, so I can't believe the Monarch Ballroom has already celebrated its first anniversary. Talk about some of the special things that have taken place over the first year.
7: Yeah, you know, it's remarkable. We're starting to have its one-year anniversary. It's right around the corner. So since opening, we've been able to host 30 weddings, 48 corporate events. I mean, this is a 24,000-square-foot venue. It's one of the largest luxury event spaces in Michigan. So it's allowing us to host events that we simply weren't able to before. With that space, we're able to accommodate 1,000 guests plus. And many of our corporate events and galas and fundraising initiatives have generated thousands of dollars for charitable causes local and around the world. So we're very excited about the space.
6: Yeah, I've really been pointing out all day long how special that is, that whether you're playing around a golf or you're having your wedding here or you're having dinner, the money ends up going to help other people.
7: Correct.
6: And that is just a fabulous feeling. I mean, it's great that the organization does that, but even as consumers, that's great for us to be able to we're gonna come out and have dinner, come out and play golf, or have a conference somewhere. Mm-hmm. Why not in a place that's helping people? And it's fabulous.
7: That's correct. I mean, your dollars are not going back to private equity; they're going to a better cause all the time. So this place is excellent as far as that goes, and different as far as hospitality. I mean, you just don't see this.
6: I can't even imagine how wonderful a wedding would be here. I mean, what a great
8: great place to be able to start your union together.
7: Oh, it is. It's a great space. It's great for that. But beyond the events themselves, these gatherings, they've created lasting memories for family, friends, and organizations that will be talked about for generations. So that's what we're very proud of, is being that special, being part of that special experience.
8: Yeah. So we're feeling it today. It's a beautiful day. What are some of the things that people can look forward to this summer?
7: So we've obviously got the Cardinal Golf Course out here.
8: Unbelievable.
7: And that's, I mean, it's a phenomenal facility and a great space. With that, we've also got the Little Cardinal that a lot of people don't know about, and it's great for families. We've got a par 3 golf course out here, as well as a putting course that people don't know about. And we host monthly putting parties, so we'd love to invite anybody that's listening today to come out to our putting party. Please see our website for event details on that, but we've got one coming up in the next couple weeks. But then as well, the space we're sitting on right now, or, you know, we've got Doyle's Patio, but we also have the 5 Terrace. And then this hidden little space that's right around the corner here, Doyle's Backyard. You know, we've got it set up for cornhole and yard games, so families can come, have a meal, and then just relax out on the lawn.
8: Yeah, I was watching families play cornhole yesterday out here. I got to play the Cardinal. It's a beautiful course. Yeah. I was watching them play cornhole, and after coming by, watching other families out on the putting green and other families out on the little Cardinal. I mean, this is a place. It's not, you know, we talk golf, but it's not just about, these serious golfers. I mean, this is a place that has something for everybody.
7: For sure. I mean, yes, so for those that might not be as interested in taking a full 18 hole round out, you can come and just smack balls at the driving range, or you can come and putt. I mean, to me, this is special, and it touches everything in golf.
8: How significant is it that you're going to host this LIV Golf Team Championship this year? And how did it go last year? The exposure was unbelievable. I was here, and then I watched it on TV. I can't believe how great this place looks on television. I mean, I can because I'm here and I see it.
7: Yeah.
8: But to get that kind of exposure, and it really international exposure.
7: Absolutely. I mean, the exposure was tremendous, but just to see this place come alive with maximizing its potential, I mean, just the course, and then you had the concert events that were going on as well, where we were hosting 12,000 people. I mean, it's something this place has never seen, and I truly don't believe this area has seen. So it's very exciting, and it's something we're very proud of that we were successfully. And coming this year, it'll just be even better for guests and a smoother experience for them too.
8: Yeah, tell us a little more about how the concerts worked.
7: The concerts worked. So we had Imagine Dragons, and then we had Swedish House Mafia on Sunday. So after the event itself, everybody just migrated over to the concert venue, and as soon as the event ended up, the last team championship going on, whatever, then the concert started about 30 minutes after the event. So it was great.
8: You know, we've been talking on this golf tour about the economic impact of golf in Michigan, $6.1 billion, $1 billion in tourism, people coming here from all over. Are you seeing a lot of people coming here, and what kind of economic impact is it for the local people that you're employing and whatnot?
7: Yeah, I mean, we have a large team here, so the impact is huge. But yes, we are seeing this become more of a destination golf resort. Now, we are a locals' favorite, I would say, but we are seeing more people come in due to having LIV, the exposure there.
8: So as this has evolved, what are some of the milestones that you have hit, and what are the things that you're most proud of?
7: Well, I can't talk about the specific milestones on radio here, but what I'm most proud of is the team. Mm-hmm. Right, to see the team come together and make this course one of the best, I'd say, in Michigan, if not the United States. I mean, we had Ian Poulter talk about this is one of the best greens he's ever putted on. Like, think about how impactful that is, right? He has played every golf course that's out there that's of high level and high caliber, and to say that is huge. So very proud of the team, Nick Bex, Kevin Peck, all the guys there in front operations and back operations. So very, very proud of them.
8: Yeah, absolutely. And I think what strikes me when I come out here to St. John's Resort is it just always feels like an experience. And maybe that goes back to the hospitality that you're talking about. But you feel like you can't. Yeah. And all of a sudden you transport it into this place. And when you leave, you just say, I can't wait to go back. I mean, how do you put that match
7: It's the team, once again, right? It's wanting to put a smile on everyone's face that walks through our gate, right? Whether you're here to play a round of golf, whether you're here for a meal, whether you're here for a full, all-encompassing stay or an event, our job is for you to leave with a smile on your face. So that's what we pride ourselves on, and that's what we're going to keep doing and try to do better every day.
8: Well, you're knocking it out of the park. Dustin Dent, Area Managing Director, appreciate you being here and appreciate you spending some time with us.
7: Thank you and the WJR team for being here today.
8: All right. It's All Talk. I'm Kevin Dietz.
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14: We have a couple of problems slowing you down on the roadways. A crash on the right shoulder of southbound 275 before 8 Mile. Road construction taking up the left lane on eastbound 94 between Little Mac and Harper. That is in place until 7 p.m. tomorrow. Also, westbound M14 between 275 and Beck Road. Beginning Friday, all lanes are scheduled to close starting at 9 a.m. and that is going to go until 3 p.m. for emergency road repairs. 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
15: And talking 90-degree warmth, and I figured I'd check on the record. Well, it's 95. Don't think we'll quite get that mild. It was set in 1934. So 90 will do it. Sunshine, some high cloud this afternoon. Tonight, a few clouds, 65. Suburbs will be a little cooler. Could see some upper 50s by Friday morning. Partial sun, 90 tomorrow with a southwest breeze. Showers and thunder will come in tomorrow night. Then on Saturday, the weekend will start a little damp. Scattered showers, maybe a thunderstorm in the afternoon. Still mild, 85. And then we clear it out with the front through on Sunday, sunny, 85. From the Weather Channel, I'm meteorologist Ray Stachicon, 760 WJR, where Michigan comes to talk.
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16: Mm-hmm.
6: It's All Talk. I'm Kevin Dietz. The WJR Pure Michigan Golf Tour is well underway. We are live from St. John's Resort in Plymouth, home to the championship course, the Cardinal. That's the course everyone is talking about in Southeast Michigan. It's also home to the 2026 LIV Golf Championship coming up in August. You can find out everything you need to know about the resort, the weddings, dining here, the golf, by going to stjohnsresort.com. Make a trip out here to Plymouth. You will absolutely love it. Veteran 60 Minutes correspondent Scott Pelley, he was fired by CBS News after a public clash with network management over the future of one of the most respected news programs in television history. Pelley spent decades at CBS and became one of the most recognizable faces in broadcast journalism. He accused network leadership of trying to inject falsehoods and politic bias into reporting and claimed the integrity of 60 Minutes was being undermined. In a meeting, he said something along the lines of, hey, you're trying to murder 60 Minutes. CBS management didn't care for it much, and they let him go. Joining us now is Matt Friedman, co-founder of Tanner Friedman Strategic Communications. Good morning. How are you?
16: Hi, Kevin. The TV business keeps us talking. Never a dull week, it seems. But this one is, I think, really significant to a lot of people because of the reach and respect of 60 Minutes.
6: Yeah, well, 60 Minutes is absolutely huge. It's the gold standard of journalism. It really is. I still watch every week. I recorded it. And I think they still do excellent work over there. But clearly, something's going on behind the scenes. What is your take on what's happening?
16: I think there's a few things happening at once. One of the reasons I like talking to you on the air is we can agree that multiple things can be true at the same time. So one of the things that is definitely true is that while 60 Minutes still commands a big audience, that audience is aging and it's not growing. And so there needs to be some evolution at the show. And any management team that comes

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2: On and what's been happening, does it surprise you at all that he would stand up and say these kinds of things? It's almost as if it sounds as if it's new, or maybe he's just frustrated to a new level.
3: Yeah, I think something new is going on here, and I think what's really the most new, perhaps, is that it's affecting 60 Minutes. I've had a chance in the last couple of days to talk to some friends who have worked at the network level, and they've explained to me that 60 Minutes has been kept separate, literally and figuratively, across the street from the rest of CBS News for decades, and was really its own thing, its own money-making machine, but also its own news-making machine. And the fact that it's now being touched by these changes at CBS are going to get an investigative reporter like Scott Pelley, number one, upset, but number two, he's going to try to expose what's going on. That's his nature. And I think, you know, if we're going to trust him to go into other businesses around the country and expose what's going on there, I think we have to trust him on what he says about what's happening at CBS, too.
2: Okay, so we've both been in meetings where management and the workforce disagree on direction and things like that, and in good organizations, they appreciate the thoughts of the employees. They may act on them or they may not. It is their ball, so they can play however they want. But what do you make of, you know, what Scott Pelley did there? Was he standing up for those without a voice, or did he go too far and say things that put him, you know, squarely in the line of rightfully being let go?
3: I think it's up to management people and HR people to make that characterization. What I can tell you, though, after working now in decades with companies that are having issues and reputational issues, is that when recordings of meetings, internal meetings, leak to the outside, that is evidence of a dysfunctional culture on the inside. That's what happened here. On Monday, there was what was supposed to be an internal meeting with the new executive producer at 60 Minutes. Within hours, it seemed, a transcript and a recording of that meeting leaked to the outside. That's the sign of something really wrong at this company. Just like it is within government or within business whenever that happens, that's just another sign that there's something really unusual happening here.
2: What does letting Scott Pelley say to the... is whether on air or behind the scenes?
3: Yeah, essentially what CBS has done is they've let Scott Pelley become the de facto spokesperson for the situation. We haven't heard much from them about what is happening, about what the future of the show is going to be. I think there's going to be a lot of curiosity now. I think that their most watched episode of the year might be that first episode following football in September, because there's people feel like CBS, or 60 Minutes in particular, is a part of the family, a part of their routine on Sundays. And so I think there's going to be curiosity about that. But so far, we as viewers have no indication about what the plan is and what 60 Minutes is going to look like.
2: We've all seen people come and go. People are replaceable. Do you think this is different? Do you think 60 Minutes loses a large part of their audience because of the way they treated Scott Pelley? Or do they show up in September and watch because they think 60 Minutes does a good job telling stories?
3: Well, there's the old saying that cemeteries are full of people who thought they were irreplaceable. And it isn't just about one person. It's about three correspondents, maybe more. And that's really the brand of 60 Minutes, or the people in front of the camera that make that trusted connection with the audience. I mean, think about the introduction to the show. They all introduce themselves almost like the player introductions at an all-star game. These are the best of the best. So you lose Cynthia Vega, you lose Sharon Alfonsi, you lose Scott Pelley. We don't know about the remaining three correspondents. That's going to make a difference. Beyond that curiosity factor in September, can the brand endure without the trusted journalists? That's something that we've never really had to test before in our society with a program that has had the impact that this has had.
2: What lesson should we take away from this?
3: I think the lesson is, for everybody, that media is changing. Media must evolve, but those sources that you trust must

0: maintain that trust, or they risk going away. And when they go away, they can't be replaced. They won't be replaced. And that's why this is important, and that's why I'm glad we're talking about it, and I would encourage your audience to start thinking about it. Nobody has liked every story that's been on 60 Minutes. Some, they take a lot of risks. They usually get it right. Sometimes they've gotten it wrong. They've usually taken on both parties. They've taken on big business and small business and state governments and just about everybody. There's sooner or later, if you think about it enough, there will be a 60 Minute story you can think back on and that's affected you. And that's why this is important.
1: Matt Friedman, co-founder of Tanner Friedman Strategic Communications. Thanks for the conversation.
0: Anytime, Kevin. Enjoy being out there in Plymouth. Nice spot.
1: Beautiful, beautiful spot. Yeah, boy, what would that be like if we had all fresh faces next year on 60 Minutes? Would people appreciate that, or would they stop watching? Usually you want a slow transition when you're making moves like that. This is moving very quickly. More from the WJR Pure Michigan Golf Tour after this. It's All Talk. I'm Kevin Dietz.
2: Hey there, JR listeners. Chris Alberta from Principium. 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
9: Could there be a deal coming? Gianna Gelosi, Fox News. President Trump expressed optimism on diplomacy, but as talks continue with Iran, so do Tehran's escalations in the Middle East. Yesterday, Iran targeted Kuwait's civilian airport with missiles and drones. The barrage caused heavy damage, killing one and injuring dozens and suspending all flights. Fox's Griff Jenkins.
10: The president saying that a deal may be at hand despite Iranian reports that the peace talks have ceased, and if this deal were signed, it could allow the U.S. to go in and get that so-called near-bomb-grade enriched uranium. Complicating talks, Israel's increased fighting in Lebanon, which led to friction between President Trump and Prime Minister Netanyahu earlier this week. The State Department now says this. Israel and Lebanon reaffirm that they have no hostile intent towards one another and committed to continuing direct negotiations to build confidence, resolve all outstanding issues, and work toward a comprehensive agreement between the two countries.
9: Fox's Jonathan Savage has more on the ceasefire between Israel and Lebanon.
11: The ceasefire deal between Israel and Lebanon is dependent on the Iran-aligned militants of Hezbollah halting their attacks. Its renewal was announced by the State Department yesterday. But Israel's defense minister, Israel Katz, says troops will remain in the south of Lebanon, a so-called security zone meant to protect residents of northern Israel. The ceasefire will create some pilot areas inside Lebanon where Hezbollah would be banned. The plan is a boost to hopes of an end to the war with Iran. The Iranians say any peace deal must cover the conflict in Lebanon too. Jonathan Savage, Fox News.
9: Meantime, in a sign of growing GOP frustrations on Capitol Hill, four House Republicans joined Democrats in passing an Iran war powers resolution. The resolution now heads to the Senate, where if passed, it would still likely be vetoed by the president the moment it lands on his desk. 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
13: Well, the good news is we are accident-free on the roadways. Just a few construction notes. Eastbound 94 between Little Mac and Harper. Construction there taking up the left lane. That's in place until 7 p.m. tomorrow. Westbound M14 between 275 and Beck Road. 9 a.m. tomorrow morning, all lanes are scheduled to close until 3 p.m. On the Jeffries westbound between 94 and the Southfield Freeway, beginning tomorrow night at 7 o'clock, all lanes scheduled to close till 5 a.m. on Monday. Now, WJR Weather First from the Weather Channel. A nice day today. Pretty warm, though. We're going to see cloudy, partly cloudy skies with a high of 87. Right now, it's 77. Fair skies tonight with a low of 67. Partly cloudy tomorrow, high of 86. I'm Renee Vitale, WJR Traffic and Weather First.
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1: It's a beautiful day out here in Plymouth, Michigan. The WJR Pure Michigan Golf Tour continues across this incredible state. Today we are at St. John's Resort in Plymouth. You know, all week we've been celebrating great golf. We've been to Mount Pleasant. We've been to Gaylord. We've been to Boyne. We've seen some of the most beautiful golf courses Michigan has to offer. Today feels a little different. Yesterday, I spent time on the Cardinal. And make no mistakes, the golf is outstanding. The course is beautiful. The conditions are spectacular. And later this summer, some of the best players in the whole world will arrive here for the Live Golf Team Championship. Michigan golf can stand toe-to-toe with anybody. It's that good. But what really impresses me wasn't really the golf or the bunkers or the green. It's the mission behind this entire property. Most of us never think about where the profits from a resort go. We book the room, we enjoy the dinner, we play golf and head home. At St. John's, it's different. The success of this resort helps support programs that feed people, educate people, provide housing, and create opportunities for those in need of a helping hand. And that's pretty remarkable because we live in a time when people often question motives and institutions, yet here's a place generosity can go hand in hand, and maybe that's why St. John's just feels a little different. There's a sense of purpose at this resort. The people working here aren't just running a hotel or maintaining a golf course. They're part of something bigger. At the end of the day, most of us want the same things. We want to spend time with family and friends. We want to make memories, and we want to know we're making a positive difference along the way. St. John's Resort has found a way to connect all of those things. It's pretty cool. You can bring your spouse for a weekend getaway, take a golf trip with your friends. You can attend a wedding or host a business meeting here. And while you're doing it, you're helping people you probably have never met. That's a pretty powerful idea. So today, our stop on the WJR Pure Michigan Tour reminds us that golf can be more than recreation. A resort can be more than hospitality, and success can be more than just being about the profits. Sometimes the best destinations aren't just beautiful, they're meaningful. And that's exactly what I found here at St. John's Resort in Plymouth. It's really pure Michigan at its very best. All right, we want to get you caught up with some news. Maria Osborne is with us. It's been in the works for more than a year, and now momentum may be building at the state capitol for a major economic development deal that could reshape Detroit's riverfront. Marie, good morning.
0: And good morning, Kevin. Top Democrats say they're hopeful lawmakers can reach an agreement on expanding a key initiative program and it's used to finance large redevelopment projects. This proposal would raise the cap on Michigan's transformational brownfield funds, creating room for some new developments, and that would include a potential overhaul of the Renaissance Center. The issue is now tied up in some budget talks. Republican House leadership is pushing for a wide-ranging deal that pairs business incentives with property tax relief and other spending priorities. The Brownfield program lets developers reinvest a portion of tax revenue generated by their projects to cover construction costs, and supporters argue it's been critical in jump-starting some of the major developments that we're seeing across the state, as well as attracting some new business. However, there are critics, and they question whether wealthy developers even need additional tax breaks. Kevin, you might remember that some of the design ideas that have been undertaken here with the Renaissance Center would be for two of the four office towers to be removed. The towers would be dismantled piece by piece rather than imploded to avoid any debris hazards. So three towers would remain reconfigured for office, hospitality, and housing bedrock Detroit.
1: Well, the riverfront is absolutely stunning. It is beautiful. It ranked number one, the river walk there, the boardwalk. I'm really excited about the plans to move this forward, Marie. I just really think that we have just really been hitting it out of the park when it comes to our riverfront and how far it's come since you and I started in news down in Detroit, right?
0: I know. It was totally different. Totally different. Part of what we've learned since the 70s when the Renaissance Center was constructed is that people want to feel welcome. You have to draw people down to the riverfront, not push them away. And there was this feeling with the Renaissance Center that it was like this fortress that just kept people back. So the opening up of the Riverwalk was one big help. And now they want to reconfigure the Renaissance Center itself to even make it more welcoming, to have more green space there so that you can walk right from the foot of Woodward there right down to the walk, to the river walk, and enjoy the whole thing right down to Belle Isle and up the other way as well.
1: Well, it sounds like they're on the right track. Marie Osborne, thank you so much.
0: Thank you.
1: We appreciate it. President Donald Trump said negotiations with Iran are progressing well and suggested a potential agreement could come within days. Trump indicated that reopening the Strait of Hormuz could happen immediately upon signing the deal. The comments come despite continued military exchanges involving Iran. In the region, Congress remains divided, with some lawmakers questioning the administration's military actions and authority. The situation remains fluid as diplomats continue indirect communications between Washington and Tehran. Trump commented this morning that he thinks it's possible weekend. Donald Trump also announced plans to nominate Todd Blanche as Attorney General after Blanche served in an acting capacity at the Justice Department. Blanche previously represented Trump as a personal attorney before joining the administration. Supporters argue he has aggressively implemented the president's agenda. Critics claim his actions blur the line between independent law enforcement and political loyalty. The nomination is expected to spark a contentious confirmation debate. The Trump administration is expected to unveil a $700 million initiative aimed at boosting the American coal industry. The plan includes funding for existing coal plants, new facilities, and export infrastructure. Officials argue critical for energy security and rising electricity demands driven by artificial intelligence. Coal's share of the U.S. electricity generation has fallen dramatically over the past two decades. Environmental groups are expected to oppose the effort, while industry supporters certainly would welcome it. The Senate took a major step toward approving additional funding for Customs and Border Protection and Immigration and Customs Enforcement. Republicans advanced the package without Democratic support through the budget reconciliation process. Democrats are expected to force numerous amendment votes during debate. Some controversial Trump administration priorities have reportedly been removed from the legislation. If approved by the Senate, the measure would still need House approval. Congressional committees are holding hearings examining China's influence inside the United States and its role in the fentanyl crisis. Lawmakers will hear testimony regarding alleged efforts by Beijing to intimidate dissidents living in America. Another hearing focuses on Chinese precursors in fentanyl production. The hearings coincide with the anniversary of the Tiananmen Square massacre. Officials continue to describe China as America's most significant geopolitical challenge. Florida authorities arrested a former police officer accused of stealing the identity of a deceased man. Investigators allege the suspect accumulated more than $10,000 in fraudulent charges for his death. Family members reportedly discovered the fraud nearly 2 years later while reviewing mail. Detectives say evidence placed the suspect at locations where the purchases occurred. The former officer now faces multiple fraud-related charges. And finally, agriculture officials confirmed the discovery of a new world screwworm infestation in California and South Texas. The parasite's larvae consume living tissue and pose a serious threat to livestock. Authorities immediately established a quarantine zone around the area. Officials emphasize there is no threat to the food supply, and the infected calf is expected to recover. It's All Talk. I'm Kevin Dietz.
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13: No crashes on the roadways right now. However, eastbound 94 between Little Mac and Harper, left lane is closed for construction. That's in place until 7 p.m. tomorrow. Westbound M14 between 275 and Beck Road, all lanes are scheduled to close tomorrow 9 a.m. until 3 p.m. for emergency road repairs. On the Jeffries westbound between 94 and the Southfield Freeway beginning tomorrow night at 7 p.m., all lanes will be closed until 5 a.m. on Monday. Now, WJR Weather First from the Weather Channel. Here's your forecast.
11: All right, we look pretty good now as we're up near 90 degrees with sunshine, some mid and high-level overcast around this afternoon. Nice and dry, though. Enjoy the nice weather. It'll continue through tonight. We'll drop to the mid-60s. Suburbs will be a little cooler. Friday, another day, we're up near 90 with a southwest breeze. A little more cloud around. Showers, thunderstorms coming in for your Friday night out. Saturday, a few showers, maybe a thunderstorm in the afternoon near 85. Sunday, middle 80s, and mostly sunny. From the Weather Channel, I'm meteorologist Rage Digicon 760 WJR, where Michigan comes to talk.
26: Hi, it's Paul W. Smith. Join us Thursday for a special focus with Paul W. Smith as Dave Llewellyn will be in for me from noon till 2. Then we'll be on the air from the Michigan Lottery Amphitheater at Freedom Hill, Sterling Heights, for a special Cards and Cigars version of the show from 4 till 6. I hope you'll join us starting at noon and going right till 6 on WJR Thursday.

0: 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Former Congressman George Santos, who became infamous for fabricating large portions of his biography and was later expelled from Congress, now finds himself at the center of yet another federal investigation. This time, regulators are reporting whether Santos illegally bet on a prediction market contact involving his own attendance at President Trump's State of the Union address. Joining us now is Michael Velotta, federal criminal defense attorney and former federal prosecutor. Good morning, Michael.
1: Good morning, Kevin. And what a perfect golf course for you as a Catholic boy from Brother Rice.
0: Right? This is the perfect spot for me, and it's gorgeous out here. And all the money that's spent out here goes to help educate, feed the hungry, and it's just a wonderful, wonderful spot to be. Really is great.
1: Yeah. Are we really surprised here that George Santos is at the center of this type of scandal? He's someone that's created this whole persona from scratch.
0: I know people
1: lied
0: say
1: about his mom dying in 9/11, lied about working at Goldman Sachs, lied about pretty much everything.
0: Yeah, people say it's too crazy to believe. I don't know. I kind of believe it with this guy, George Santos. What a character!
1: It's on brand, Kevin.
0: Yeah, it's on brand. So what's he accused of doing? I don't know that everybody really understands what a prediction market is.
1: Yeah, let me talk about that a little bit. So a prediction market is kind of like the stock market where you could buy instead of buying stock. You're buying predictions. You're buying whether or not you could buy whether or not the Spurs are going to win the NBA Finals. But you can also purchase predictions on things like what words are is George Santos going to use in an interview. That actually was one of the bets that was out there on the prediction market. So it's like insider. It's like the stock market, but with events that happen in our country or I guess anywhere. You can bet on what inflation will be, what number inflation will rise by a certain date. You can buy these predictions. Essentially.
0: Yeah, there's been some news reports about information on the war in Iran. Say a strike will hit or something like that, and there's been concerns about people.
1: Yeah. And there's been people already
0: military information.
1: Kevin. Yep. That's right. People have been already prosecuted for this kind of thing. There was a U.S. Army Special Forces officer who bet on the capture of Nicolas Maduro of Venezuela because he was in on the capturing him, so he had the insider information. So it really opens up a huge Pandora's box of potential prosecutions for wire fraud or violations of the Commodities Exchange Act. But that industry is regulated by something called the CFTC, which is the Commodity Futures Trading Commission. Think of it like the SEC, but for commodity futures, and also now for this prediction market. They're regulating the market.
0: So they're saying George Santos may have been monitoring these prediction markets, and there was he was predicted to go to the State of the Union address because he had been tweeting all week that he was going to go to it, and then he bet on it, or he had a friend bet on it, and then he didn't go, or vice versa. I mean, that seems like not the smartest crime in the world.
1: It's not, but it's like I said, it's on brand. Like, who is going to lie about their mother dying in a tower in 9/11 or his family having Holocaust victims in it? I mean, he just lied about everything. So this really, like I said, is not surprising at all.
0: Is it is it different than like sports? If you have sports betting and one of the players is score over 30 points and he scores 10 on purpose to
1: it's the same idea.
0: Yeah,
1: no, it's the same idea. It would be like an NBA player betting on how many free throws he'll make in a game because he can influence and control that. And that's just like George Santos betting on, whether he's going to go to this State of the Union when he knew he wasn't going to go. He tweeted the day before he was going, but, why would he bet that he wasn't going to go and then go? That would make no sense.
0: Yeah, the penalties.
1: Oh, how stiff? Well, what's interesting here is that in fraud cases, like I mentioned, wire fraud could be one of the charges. In those kinds of fraud cases like this one, the sentence is driven largely by the loss amount or the gain amount. And so potentially his loss amount could be much more than the tens of thousands that he made in profit. His loss amount could be all the people that bet that purchased contracts on the prediction market, Kelsey, and maybe other markets too, where they put money on the fact that he was going to go, and he knew that he wasn't, so he manipulated the market. It was a fraud on those people. So that could potentially be in the millions, his loss amount, so it could be a lengthy prison sentence. If I were his attorney, I'd tell him to, you know, plead guilty as soon as possible and ask for a pardon. or commutation of whatever sentence, because he's already gotten one.
0: Yeah, keep him rolling. The audacity for him to try and pump up the bet by tweeting out that he's going, can't wait to go to the State of the Union address and then place a bet.
1: Yeah, not the smartest crime, but then again, we don't always catch the smartest.
0: No recourse for people who bet the other way, right? If you're betting in these markets and somebody with the ability to influence it does so, there's nothing you can do, right? You can't sue him civilly, can you?
1: You can sue, yeah, absolutely. They could sue George Santos, but what are you going to get? You know, what does he have? He's been convicted of aggravated identity theft for using other people's credit cards because he didn't have any money. So I don't know that you're going to recover any money, but you certainly could sue him. It's an intentional tort. It's an intentional violation of these other people's.
0: I guess the judge would look at his previous behavior and convictions, right? In sentencing, that could impact it quite a bit.
1: Oh, yes. The last thing you want to do as George Santos's lawyer is wait and push the case over. You want to get it done before this administration is out of office. That would be mine.
0: Would you bet on prediction market? I couldn't ever imagine betting on something like this, where it just seems like there's always people out there that can influence the outcome.
1: Sure, just like the employees at Google recently that were betting on what the most frequent search terms were when they had inside knowledge, you know, of what those terms were. So it's kind of unfair to do that.
0: Yeah, I guess I'm not even going to go on those sites and look at what people are betting on. I don't want to be influenced. I don't want to be tempted. I'm just going to stay away. Michael Bellotta, federal criminal defense attorney and former federal prosecutor. Thank you so much. Appreciate your expertise.
1: My pleasure.
0: Yeah, the judge is not going to like this if he's found guilty of doing this. George Santos, who's already been convicted and then let out of prison. Back in trouble, changing the what happens in these prediction markets. I don't know. Do you guys play the prediction markets? I just don't. I can't see myself doing that. All right. Hey, it's WJR's Tim McGraw VIP experience. That's your chance to rock when country music legend Tim McGraw brings his Pawn Show guitar tour to Pine Knob Music Theater August 28th. Now, you can win a pair of premium pavilion tickets, transportation courtesy of Metro Cars, and $100 to Buddy's Pizza. How to enter? 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Good luck. We are on the WJR Pure Michigan Tour, and today we are live from St. John Resort in Plymouth. It's home of the championship course, the Cardinal, and home to the 2026 LIV Golf Championship. 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We'll be right back. It's All Talk. I'm Kevin Dietz.
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12: News. I'm Therese Crowley. President Trump says a peace deal with Iran could happen over the weekend or it might not happen.
13: The president spoke in the Oval Office yesterday saying that the United States is very close to making a powerful deal. He added that the Obama deal was a disgrace.
14: If we can get something done in writing which will accomplish the same thing without killing everybody, I'd like to do that. Most of my people, I think, would like to do that.
12: And he called a House vote to halt military action on Iran meaningless and unpatriotic with a veto on the way. Trump term one now. National Security Advisor John Bolton agrees to plead guilty to one of 18 counts of retaining classified information in a deal to avoid prison time. Today's jobless stats grew more than expected. AI was the leading cause of job cuts for the third straight month, yet the Dow soared over 800 points for a new intraday high over 51,500. 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
17: On the Jeffries westbound at 275, an accident in the construction zone is taking up both shoulders. Construction-wise, the Jeffries westbound between 94 and the Southfield Freeway beginning Friday at 7 p.m. All lanes are scheduled to close until 5 a.m. on Monday. Beginning at 9 p.m. tomorrow, 75 in both directions between McNichols and 7 Mile also scheduled to close until 5 a.m. on Monday. Now, WJR weather first from the Weather Channel. Very warm today, a high of 87. Right now, it's 70. Fair skies tonight and a low of 67. Partly cloudy tomorrow, high of 86. I'm Renee Vitale, WJR, traffic and weather first.
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0: As we traveled across Michigan on the WJR Pure Michigan Golf Tour, we have seen some incredible golf destinations, but few places has transformed themselves as dramatically as St. John's Resort in Plymouth. What was once a historic seminary campus has become one of the most talked about resort destinations in all of America. Today, St. John's is known as Michigan's number one resort experience, featuring 200 acres of luxury accommodations, championship golf, world-class dining, spectacular event space, beautiful outdoor gathering areas, and a mission unlike any other resort in the country. Joining us now is Sarah Carr, Director of Marketing at St. John's Resort. Wow, you got a lot going on here.
26: I sure do.
0: It's awesome.
26: It's fantastic.
0: It's summer, and this place just really comes alive.
26: 100%. There's so much to do at the property that I think even people don't even realize, because we have everything from weddings to corporate events, but we also have so much that the public can come do, from our dining outlets to events around the property to golf. I mean, you name it, we're really the place to be in the summertime.
0: Yeah, so big picture overview for someone who hasn't been here.
26: Yeah.
0: Draw a picture for us.
26: For someone that's never been here, wow. Yeah, so, I mean, 200-acre property. We have seven, almost eight ballrooms, incredible event capacity to hold any, you know, internal events, external events, concerts in the courtyard, and we have 3 dining outlets. We have 5 steakhouse, the Wine Grotto, and Doyle's Irish Pub, which has a beautiful sprawling patio overlooking the golf course. So no shortage of things to do at the property. We have 124 hotel rooms. And obviously the golf course, the Cardinal 18-hole course, we have the Little Cardinal and the Cardinal putting course. So we're just bursting with things to do. When you're here at the hotel as a guest, we have yoga almost every single weekend. We have a concert coming up next week that we're hosting in the Monarch Courtyard. We have putting parties. We have Martini Monday, Trivia Tuesday, Wine Wednesday. So especially like if the local community doesn't know about us, definitely pop in and see what we have going on.
0: Yeah, I played the Cardinal yesterday, and from just coming through the entrance, you start to feel like you're somewhere else. And then you're out on that course, and it's hard to picture you're in Plymouth, Michigan.
26: Yeah.
0: You might be in the south of France or something. I don't know. I mean, this is
26: park. It's remarkable.
0: It's like this park, like I said, but as soon as you come in, you're like, all of a sudden, it's like, I don't know, it's like, I'm just going to ditch the phone and, and just relax. I mean, talk a little bit about what the resort experience is, because I think most people think of that being something that's really far away, mm-hmm. and you're right here in Southeast Michigan.
26: Yes, exactly. It really can be that retreat, and we see that all the time. We'll see couples getaways or families just come spend the weekend here. And it really does, it takes you out of kind of the busyness of life. And we're right here in Plymouth, so we're not, you know, not far from Metro Detroit. And there's so much to do. So you can come here and, you know, golf. The Little Cardinal's great for families. You can do a tea time on the Little Cardinal with your whole family, or the putting course, which to come play the putting course, it's included in our resort fee. So it's free for anyone staying at the hotel. Tons of dining options. We have an indoor pool, fitness center. I mean, you name it. If you're looking for a getaway, family, couple, whoever, or if you have people from out of town, we're just a great one-stop shop. And you know, if you want to venture off to Northville or Plymouth and get some shopping in, it's 2 miles away.
0: Everyone talks about the golf here because the Cardinal's so amazing, but you could come here and not golf at all.
26: Yeah, exactly. And we see that. So, I mean, we'll have couples that come in and, you know, the wife maybe would prefer to enjoy a glass of wine in the grotto while the husband's out, you know, with the tea time, and it works out. Everybody's happy.
0: Right. So, kids are on the putting green. Everybody's happy.
26: It's fantastic.
0: That's amazing. Talk a little bit about the LIV Golf Championship, because a lot of people are talking about St. John's Resort because of that tournament. You mm-hmm. went through it last year. What surprised you last year? What are you looking forward to this year?
26: Oh, man. Yeah. I mean, everything surprised me last year in the best way possible. That was the first golf tournament I've been a part of, and boy, this place just came to life. It was sensational to host the players, the LIV team. Everyone that was a part of putting on the tournament was so fantastic to work with, and we're so excited for their opportunity to come back this year and to do it all again. And just the electricity on the course, from the concerts to how well it was executed as a tournament. I mean, it was so much fun, not even for just the staff here, but the attendees, from the players, everything. I mean, it was incredible. It was the highlight of the year for us last year, and we're so excited to do it all again.
0: Yeah, this year it'll probably be more fun for you, because you won't be worried about what if this happens or what if that happens. Now you've done it. You've seen it.
26: Done
0: it was a huge success.
26: Yes.
0: And probably can look forward to it. I think what's nice about St. John's Resort is that every time you come here, it can be and is a different experience. It because you could do so many different things. It just has a different feel every time you come.
26: Mm-hmm. Yeah, there's always different things that you can do. Especially, we host so many public events, and a lot of free events, community events. So always log on to our website, stjohnsresort.com, and go to our Things to Do page, and you can always see what we have coming up. And tomorrow we have our second putting party of the year. So free to attend. Come out, putt for free. It's a Detroit theme. We're going to be playing all Detroit music. Fago, Verners, Detroit Sliders, Coney Dogs, you name it. It's going to be a great time. Live DJ. This is tomorrow, Friday the 5th, and from 5 to 8.
0: Yeah, and the proceeds are going to go to Midnight Golf, which gets people in Detroit into the game of golf. Talk a little bit about the mission of this place, because I think that's really what makes it most special of all.
26: 100%. And it's something we try to scream from the rooftops and get people to know. But yes, every single dollar of profit from everything we do at the property goes to charity. So you stay at the hotel, those profits go to charity. You do a round of golf, those profits go to charity. Everything that we do goes to charity at the end of the day. So it is an absolute dream job for me to promote this beautiful property and know that our funds are going to change the world.
0: Yeah, I was saying earlier, you know, when golf is kind of like good for my soul. Giving is good for my soul. You know, you put these things together and you go out and you golf, you have a great time, you come in, you have dinner,
26: yep.
0: You stay at the hotel, and maybe you go to the spa, and every step along the way, you're doing something good for somebody you will probably never meet.
26: Exactly.
0: But that's the mission of this place, and I just think it should make folks who come here feel really good, and, mm-hmm. and because it's really good work that you guys are doing.
26: Yeah, 100%, and it's fantastic too, because a lot of, you know, the charities we will work with are, you know, global, but also we do a lot locally, a ton of charities that we support in Metro Detroit, and also they weave into, you know, what we're doing day to day. If we have extra banquet food left over from a wedding and maybe they ordered too much, we call up our partners at Food Rescue Detroit and they come take that hot food to local homeless shelters that need it. So we're really connected in every way of giving back and helping serve our community, better lives, help those in need. So it's really an honor.
0: It's incredible. Sarah Carr, Director of Marketing at St. John's Resort, thanks for spending some time with us today.
26: Thank you so much.
0: All right. It's All Talk. I'm Kevin Dietz.
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17: Couple of crashes on the roads right now on the Jeffries westbound at 275. An accident in the construction zone is off to both shoulders. North line at 75, an accident there as well. And eastbound 94 between Little Mac and Harper. Left lane is closed until 7 p.m. tomorrow. Now, WJR Weather First from the Weather Channel. Here's your forecast.
32: All right, continue to look pretty good this afternoon. Best days of the next several, probably today, tomorrow, and Sunday. The in-between day Saturday, a little damp. 90 or close to it this afternoon. Some high clouds with sunshine. Tonight, some clouds mid-60s. And tomorrow, quite breezy. A little more clouds, still some sun, and still near 90. Friday night, some showers, maybe some thunder. And as we get into Saturday, some leftover showers and thunderstorms around 85. Finally, we'll get some drier weather in here Sunday, but still mild. Mostly sunny, 85. From the Weather Channel, I'm meteorologist Ray Stajic on 760 WJR, where Michigan comes to talk.
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0: It's All Talk. I'm Kevin Deese. We are on the WJR Pure Michigan Golf Tour live from St. John's Resort in Plymouth, home to the championship course, the Cardinal, and home to the 2026 LIV Golf Championship. You can find out everything you need to know by going to stjohnsresort.com. This summer, one of Detroit's most beloved attractions is saying thank you to the people who serve and protect our communities every day. Beginning May 26th and continuing through Labor Day, September 7th, first responders and their families can enjoy free admission to Michigan Science Center. The program honors Detroit police officers, firefighters, EMS personnel, and emergency responders by giving them access to one of Michigan's premier educational destinations. It's also a chance for families to spend time together, explore science and technology exhibits, and enjoy hands-on learning and create lasting memories. Join us now is Dr. Christian Greer, President and CEO of the Michigan Science Center. Good morning.
3: Good morning, Kevin. Thanks for having us on.
0: Boy, I appreciate you being here. Walk us through what a day will be like for these first responders who are going to be honored in this way.
3: Well, we're very excited to be able to do this, celebrating the nationwide America's 250th commemoration, and also to be able to launch our Science of Safety program. You know, there's science, technology, engineering, and math in everything around us, and you have to have those STEM goggles in order to see this. And we've had a great relationship with Detroit area police and fire over the years. They've supported us on a number of things, and something that happened recently was during spring break, we had a packed building and the sensor was triggered in our IMAX theater. It was kind of a muggy day and the fog in the IMAX theater just hung in the air, caused the alarm to go off. So we had to call the fire department. The fire department shows up. They said, it's a false alarm, right? And we said, yeah, because we always blow things up in chemistry demos and stuff. And every now and then we have an issue. And, you know, I really did not want them to have to come all the way out there with everybody outside of the building, families, school groups and such for the evacuation. But right as they were about to leave, one of the firefighters gets on the horn and goes, you know, for the kids. And they cheered. And I was thinking, it would be great if they could do this every week, you know. Obviously, we don't want the fire department to show up for
0: right.
3: a false alarm every week. But you get the concept. So that's what we were trying to do. And likewise with police, they've come by to help us with a couple things over the years. And a lot of them have hung around to look at space capsules and stuff that they wanted to see because they were interested in it, like little kids. And they remember coming to the science fair as a kid. So you get the idea. It's kind of like we want to try to give them an honor our hometown heroes, give them a chance to bring their families out for free and other discounts in the store and with memberships just to celebrate who they are to the community, and enjoy the Science Center.
0: I love that. That's fabulous. What makes the Michigan Science Center such a great destination?
3: Well, we want to be a cause here in Detroit and a destination throughout Michigan. We have lots of people that come here from far away because their kids may not have access to different things. Or we've been out to like 90% of the counties. Most in a 2-year period, we'll get out to them with outreach programs. And what we do is we're about putting you at the center of science, creating that agency, giving people a chance to discover for themselves the principles,

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2: Now is the opening of our new Penske Planetarium, a renovated planetarium. So those of you that like the round dome and fly out in space, this was created through an initiative called our Hyperspace Initiative. So if you've ever seen Star Wars, the Millennium Falcon go to hyperspace or warp drive on the Enterprise, we actually have the ability through our partners with Smithsonian Astrophysics and NASA to be able to fly people through the universe through the real scientific data. And so our new show, which is sponsored by Stellantis in the Penske Planetarium, is called Race Through the Universe. And we actually take you from Detroit all the way out to the edge of the universe in 25 minutes. So it's a lot of fun. And then finally, the next big thing we have, besides our summer camps, which are fun, I still think we have availability for those, is a maze. We have a maze, the largest, I think it's the largest in the country, cardboard maze that exists, almost 9,000 square feet, and people get the chance to explore it, get lost in what's called Amazing Detroit. It features different neighborhoods in Detroit that you get to navigate through and learn a little bit about how your brain works.
3: And what's the website where people can find out more information about the first responders events and the Science Center overall?
2: Absolutely. To learn more about these programs, please go to my-sci.org. That's mi-sci.org. Or you can just do a web search for Michigan Science Center. 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
3: Dr. Christian Greer, President and CEO of the Michigan Science Center, thanks so much. We really appreciate it.
2: Hey, thank you. And we've got to get you down. 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
3: Absolutely. We would love it. We would love it. Thanks so much. All right, as we get ready for the final day of the WGR Pure Michigan Golf Tour tomorrow, I've been thinking about what we've experienced over the past week and what makes Michigan such a special place to live, work, vacation, and yes, play golf. The tour has taken us across some of the most beautiful parts of our state. Unbelievable. We started Monday at the Pines Golf Course at Lake Isabella near Mount Pleasant. I had the chance to play with John Somerville, the director of golf. It was a perfect way to begin the journey. Central Michigan doesn't always get the same attention as some of the more famous golf destinations, but it should. It's beautiful fairways and welcoming people and a community that really understands the value of tourism and recreation. Then on Tuesday, we headed north to Gaylord and Treetops Resort. Boy, I played the Tom Fazio Premier Course with Barry Owens, the general manager of Treetops. What an afternoon that was. And now I really understand why people call Gaylord America's summer golf mecca. The elevation changes, the towering pines, the tiered greens, unbelievable scenery. Every hole just felt like a postcard. It's really, it's not just golf, it's an experience. And then on Wednesday, we went to Boyne Golf in the Highlands. I spent the day with Ken Griffin playing the Hills course. And if you've ever stood on that famous 13th tee box, you know exactly what I'm talking about. Looking out across northern Michigan from that elevated perch, you can see for miles, and you realize just how beautiful this state really is. It was peaceful. It was serene. It was up north golf at its absolute finest. You tee that ball up, and you just basically smack it right down to the bottom of the mountain. It seems to fall forever. It's an unbelievable hole at an unbelievable facility. Boyne Golf is definitely something you want to put on your bucket list. Golf is so important. It supports jobs. It supports communities. Here at St. John Resort today, we've been talking about the Cardinal and the Little Cardinal and the weddings that take place here and all of the fabulous events that go on here in Plymouth, Michigan. Just, you know, we're in Southeast Michigan. If you don't want to travel up to Northern Michigan, you don't have to. You have St. John's right here. Really unbelievable day yesterday out on the Cardinal. I played with Nick Bex. He's the director of golf at St. John's Resort. And boy, we had a lot of fun. And you'll never forget number 18 when you play the Cardinal, because it's a blind tee shot. You basically aim at a smokestack from the hotel and you hit the ball up. And once you get up there, you realize how open it is and what a beautiful hole it is. And then you play into the green that is surrounded by a beautiful pond and fountain. And it's just a fabulous way to finish up your round at the Cardinal. Really, really great. And then tomorrow, we're going to the Detroit Golf Club. The history there is well-known and unbelievable. It's home of the Rocket Classic, and that's coming up this summer, and we're looking forward to being a big part of that. So we have a lot to talk about tomorrow about how to put on a big professional tournament like the Rocket Classic, and we'll get into all of that tomorrow. We've really enjoyed having you along on the tour all week long, and we hope that

0: you'll stay with us for the big final day tomorrow. That's going to do it for All Talk today from St. John's Resort in Plymouth. We now turn it over to Paul W. Smith and Focus. 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
7: Sunday at the Rocky Classic. The sun's starting to fall. Shoulder to shoulder along the ropes. A five-round playoff underway. Aldrich Pocketer stands over it. 18 feet to end it. He rolls it. And this place erupts. And that was just last year. Unreal finishes, undeniably Detroit. 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
1: A message to scammers. I'm Lisa Brady, Fox News, as a federal crackdown on fraud continues.
2: With our state and local partners, the Department of Justice will be working day and night to identify you, arrest you, and imprison you.
1: Acting U.S. Attorney General Todd Blanch in Ohio, along with other top officials, including the FBI director, to announce the latest charges and schemes to defraud taxpayer-funded services, also announcing a partnership with Ohio officials, the way Blanch says it should be in every state.
2: This is an example when federal and state partners work together toward justice, our cases are stronger, the deterrence is greater, and the biggest problems facing our country, the ones we've been told are just the way it is, there's nothing we can do about it, start to look solvable because they are.
1: Medicaid and Medicare service is a big focus for the Trump anti-fraud task force. The FBI now has a most wanted fraudsters list and says scam centers around the world are preying on American seniors. An Iran proxy in Lebanon is rejecting a renewed ceasefire signed by Lebanon and Israel after talks in Washington. The deal includes creating security zones where Hezbollah would be banned.
3: This agreement was dependent on the Iran-backed militants of Hezbollah ending their hostile actions against Israel. The group's leader says agreeing to the demand that they leave southern Lebanon would mean surrender, defeat, and achieving the enemy's goals. The ongoing conflict between Israel and Hezbollah threatens to derail the peace process with Iran. Tehran insists there has to be peace in Lebanon as part of any agreement with the United States.
1: Fox's Jonathan Savage. Agriculture Secretary Brooke Rollins just telling a House panel the first U.S. case of New World screwworm in decades can be contained.
4: We are using every tool at our disposal to eliminate this threat to our livestock producers and to our national security.
1: The flesh-eating parasite was confirmed in a calf in Texas. 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

0: You're hearing Focus with Paul W. Smith on 760 WJR, where Michigan comes to talk. 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
1: And thrilled to be back in this chair today with you on Focus on WJR, sitting in for Paul W. Smith. I am Dave Llewellyn, longtime sports news anchor at Channel 7. We'll talk some media today during the next couple of hours as you stay with us on Focus. A great lineup of guests today, some interesting topics as well, and look forward to all of it ahead in the minutes and the couple of hours that we have together today. First, though, as usual, we want to bring in producer extraordinaire Mike Parsons to talk about some of the news of the day. Mike, good afternoon to you.
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1: 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And that is a real thrill for me as well. Every couple of weeks, we come out with new podcasts. We've had Gregory Kelser on recently, Alan Trammell, but it's not just sports and sports stories. There's news and nonprofits, people making a difference in our community. We'll talk to some of those folks today during Focus as well. But to the business at hand, Mike Parsons, and I want to begin with the UFC fight that's coming up June 14th at the White House.
2: Wow.
1: And the ridiculous structure that has been built on the south lawn of the White House. They're calling it the Claw. It's 90 feet tall, and that's to support lights and cameras and all for the UFC cage fight that will take place on the grounds of the White House. President Trump even saying he likes that structure.
2: Right.
1: And may want to keep it even after the June 14th event.
2: Yeah, Dave, when I first saw a picture of this contraption that you're describing, I thought it was AI. I thought, there's no way that's real. And, you know, here's the thing. I take President Trump at his word. I'm sure he would like to keep it up permanently, and I'm sure the next president will take it down probably within a week of being inaugurated.
1: Well, I would certainly hope it doesn't stay. I mean, to me, it's an awful-looking structure.
2: Yeah.
1: It's 90 feet tall. It overshadows the White House. I mean, who wants the White House overshadowed by some ugly structure?
2: Yeah,
1: mean, that's my view.
2: Could you imagine being like a school group on a field trip trying to get a picture of the White House and you got to shoot around that thing?
1: Well, and he's already demolished the East Wing, right, to build the big ballroom. It's like, it's a construction zone.
2: Yeah, and then also I think there's that, I don't know where they stand with that, the giant Arc de Trump, which is supposed to be bigger than the one in Paris, but yeah, I mean, I was hoping they wouldn't build this thing in the first place, but I definitely hope it's not permanent because it is quite an eyesore.
1: And if you haven't seen it yet, I would encourage you to go online and search for it. I mean, it's that.
2: You're right. It looks like a giant claw machine. So, yeah, gosh, that's only 10 days away. Is it just one fight or is it like an entire undercard that's happening?
1: You know, that I'm not sure about. Yeah. I won't be watching.
2: I don't think I will either.
1: But I am sure there will be people who will choose to watch. All right. Let's talk about another structure closer to home here. And we're talking about the new bridge connecting Canada and the United States. It is nearing completion. President Trump, speaking of the president, had demanded concessions for Canada, said we might not let this new bridge, which has been funded by Canada, open unless we get concessions. Anyway, construction is wrapping up. Customs and Border Protection staff told the Senate during a hearing that we're ready to go with staffing, but there's no green light at this point. Maybe spring of 2027 if they resolve this, but it's a big deal for us here and across the river in Windsor.
2: Yeah, it's absolutely huge. And I feel like having Canada fund this whole thing and then they're able to recoup their costs after it opens, I thought that was a pretty good deal to begin with. I mean, and it seems like, you know, this is the result of bipartisan work by Democrat and Republican governors, legislators over the years. And as far as I know, right now, most of the delays are construction related. And I hope any delays after that, there's no more delays when it comes to the president trying to block this, because this is going to be, I mean, it's a trade issue. Right. I mean, right now you've got one bridge and you've got one tunnel. You open up that other bridge and you're not going to see those big lines coming up 75 getting off the Ambassador Bridge exit. And on top of that, I mean, it's going to have a walking path that you can go across. I mean, this is going to be like a really good thing for our region. So I hope this is just tough talk, because, you know, I don't know what else Canada can give us. I mean, they're not going to be too happy about taking even longer to recoup their costs when they fronted the whole thing.
1: Right. And it's, you know, Canada's our largest trading partner. And despite, you know, the back and forth that we've had with, you know, our government leaders, it's important. It's important for businesses, for trade. It's essential, crucial for our state.
2: Yeah, and nobody looks good if Canada's mad at you. I mean, if Canada's mad at you, Canada's like they're like that friend of yours that never gets mad. So if they get really mad, you know you messed up. So we don't want to get to that point.
1: All right, and one more thing here. And, you know, the Tigers had, after an encouraging couple of weeks to start the season, it's been a slog. But we could say now they're the hottest team in baseball.
2: Not in last place anymore.
1: They've won three in a row. They just swept the Rays down in Florida, and they return home now to open a series with Seattle on Friday night. And we may soon see Justin Verlander on the mound finally for the Tigers.
2: Yeah, he pitched a start down in Toledo, and it sounds like it went really well.
1: Five scoreless innings, no walks. A very encouraging rehab stint. Tigers aren't saying yet what the plan is for Verlander's return to their lineup and the majors, but hey, if this is one more piece of encouraging news, we'll take it, right?
2: Yeah, and the Verlander thing was just supposed to be a nice bonus, a nice addition to an already strong rotation, but you know what? I felt at the beginning of this season that this Tigers team was going to be a roller coaster. I didn't know that it would be 1 month on, 1 month off. But all they have to do is go 22-6 in the month of June, and we're back on track.
1: Well, they're off to a good start in the month. That's for sure. And we're off and running on this Thursday on Focus on WJR. Dave Llewellyn sitting in for Paul W. Smith today. Much more of our show coming right at you following these words.
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15: 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Steer clear of an accident on Michigan Avenue at Schaefer Road. We also have a crash on Northline Road at I-75. A vehicle hit a pole there. And expect some stop and go on I-94 westbound between Chalmers and Shane Street due to that earlier accident. Now WJR Weather First from the Weather Channel. Here's your forecast.
16: And talking 90-degree warmth, and I figured I'd check on the record. Well, it's 95. Don't think we'll quite get that mild. It was set in 1934. So 90 will do it. Sunshine, some high cloud this afternoon. Tonight, a few clouds, 65. Suburbs will be a little cooler. Could see some upper 50s by Friday morning. Partial sun, 90 tomorrow with a southwest breeze. Showers and thunder will come in tomorrow night. Then on Saturday, the weekend will start a little damp. Scattered showers, maybe a thunderstorm in the afternoon. Still mild, 85. And then we cleared out with the front through on Sunday, sunny, 85. From the Weather Channel, I'm meteorologist Ray Stachicon, 760 WJR, where Michigan comes to talk.
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1: Back on Focus on this Thursday as we get things started. Dave Llewellyn sitting in for Paul W. again today. Pleasure for me to sit in this chair and also to welcome WJR's Marie Osborne, with a story of President Donald Trump, who plans to make his acting attorney general a permanent pick now. Marie, what's the latest on this?
7: Hi there, Dave. So during a private White House dinner, the president told his guests he intends to nominate Todd Blanche to officially lead the Justice Department. That signals big confidence after weeks of informal indications the job was really his. Blanche has been serving in an acting role. It's about 2 months now following the dismissal of the previous Attorney General, Pam Bondi. Blanche, a longtime ally and former personal lawyer to the president, he's worked to solidify his standing inside the administration. Now, this move would formalize a relationship that it's already drawn attention in Washington. Supporters within the White House say Blanche has delivered on key priorities, pointing to aggressive legal actions and policy shifts aimed at crime and fraud. Critics, though, they argue some of these actions suggest the Justice Department is being steered to advance political objectives. So the expected nomination also comes amid a recent controversy. Blanche has faced backlash from some of the same Republican senators he needs for confirmation after he pushed for plans for a $1.8 billion fund that would have paid out Trump followers and allies who alleged political persecution by the prior administrations. And this is an idea that was ultimately dropped, though, after resistance from lawmakers. So, Dave, now we're just waiting for the formal submission. Blanche's nomination would set up what could be a closely watched confirmation hearing on Capitol Hill.
1: Well, clearly, being his defense attorney previously, I mean, he is a Trump loyalist, and there, you know, that is a concern to many, certainly in Washington, that there is another Trump loyalist running a department, in this case, the Justice Department. Yes, there is going to be scrutiny over this.
7: It is going to be a confirmation fight, as they say. But as you and I both know, our listeners know, one thing that this president really values is loyalty. When you look at who's in his cabinet, the types of appointments he's made, the kinds of people that he surrounds himself with, it really is, number one is loyalty. So not a surprise here. Like you said, this was his defense attorney, so he obviously had full confidence in him.
1: Well, and, you know, this is just the latest in a line of choices, of selections that the president has made as well. Bill Pulte, Michigan
7: yes.
1: Man, also now being put in charge of intelligence on an interim basis. Without really any background there. But he has also, in his time in the administration, proven to be a Trump loyalist. And those are individuals who get ahead in this administration.
7: Right. And also, let's just put a word in on this side of the argument, and that is that oftentimes, people who are out-of-the-box picks sometimes turn out to be really good picks for things. I think, you know, you've had experience where you've seen people that, you know, you wonder, wow, they don't have any experience doing that, but then they turn out to be good leaders. So I think this is how the president thinks, is that, first of all, loyalty, and second of all, you got to think outside the box, and maybe that's why he picks some of these individuals.
1: Well, and the pushback on the $1.8 billion fund.
7: Oh, yes.
1: That certainly is in the case of Blanche now. That's going to be, you know, he's going to be grilled about that in any confirmation hearing. And while it appears as though Congress is saying, we're not going there, I don't think from what I read that President Trump necessarily feels that that's a dead issue. So we'll see on that, too.
7: Yep, and lots of Republicans have confronted Blanche himself about that fund, so they weren't afraid to speak up on this. So, and obviously, Democrats are going to give him a big pushback on, even that idea that could have gone forward.
2: You know, something else that is going to make these confirmation hearings interesting, and I forgot who said it on our show. I wish I could give him credit, but there is a big group now of sitting Republican congresspeople who Donald Trump got primaried and they still have 6 months left, and there's still a lot of votes to be had between now and the end of their terms.
7: How true, right? Yeah, because he definitely did not support some of those people, so that's going to be interesting to see.
1: Yeah, Senator Cornyn, Texas, yep, for instance, just
7: very
1: won.
7: Powerful, right? Yes,
1: and he has become, in particular, very active in speaking his mind now, more so than he did before.
7: What do you know?
1: What do you know? Yeah, exactly. So it's going to be interesting times, Mike, as you say, and Marie as well. And a lot of people will be watching the confirmation hearings very, very closely indeed.
2: Yeah, you mentioned Bill Pulte. I feel like that's going to be another tough confirmation because...
7: If it makes it that far,
2: yeah,
7: right?
2: Right, yeah, exactly. Because, you know, a lot of people are like, all right, well, maybe putting him in charge of housing, which I think he is doing something with housing with the current administration.
7: Yes.
2: That makes sense. But national intelligence, like, how does that translate?
1: Right. Has no experience in national intelligence at all. And again, he may be a fabulous manager, but... You know, in terms of confidence, you'd think you would want accomplished people in a position so critical to, you know, our nation's safety and security.
2: Right. No. National intelligence. Right.
7: Right. And some of these jobs, I mean, again, the thinking outside the box, I kind of, you know, I buy into that to some degree. Mm-hmm. But in some of these jobs, definitely you have to have the credentials.
1: We will be watching.
7: Watching.
1: Very closely.
7: You bet.
1: For sure, in terms of how this unfolds, the timeline for that, and whether or not, you know, this individual, Blanche, can receive affirmative votes in the confirmation process. Marie, thank you so much.
7: Thank you.
1: Marie Osborne, Director of Community Affairs and News at WJR.
2: Yeah, the other thing that's interesting here, Dave, is that it seemed like, you know, for the first year, the cabinet seemed to stay pretty much intact. And you're like, okay, well, maybe we're not going to kind of see the revolving door that we saw in the first term. And then since then, Bondi, Gabbard, even though she wasn't let go, she left on her own. And then there's a few others that I can't remember, but it seems like, you know, a lot of them are, it's just like dominoes almost.
1: A good amount of turnover for sure. And turmoil. And speaking of that, it's happening with CBS as well and 60 Minutes, much in the news these days. And we'll talk about that as we continue on Focus on WJR on this Thursday.
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1: Thrilled to be here today for Paul W. You know, CBS is the network of Edward R. Murrow and Walter Cronkite, but it is a time of turmoil within the network, to be sure. And a lot has been written and said about the recent firings at 60 Minutes, including the termination for cause of 60 Minutes correspondent Scott Pelley. Bill Carey has had a long run as a TV news executive. He was my boss at Channel 7 from 2000 to 2004. Before that, served as news director at CBS-owned stations, WCBS in New York and WBBM in Chicago. He's still active in media and brings a unique perspective to the conversation with the history and understanding of the culture of CBS. We welcome Bill Carey to WJR. Bill, good to catch up with you.
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1: So what do you make, big picture, because, again, you know the history of CBS and the culture. You know it well. What's happening right now to the network with Paramount, CBS, and, you know, Barry Weiss being put in charge, and what's going on with 60 Minutes? What do you make of this?
2: Well, it's unfortunate that so much of it is public. For somebody that is loyal to CBS, just for everybody's sake, I started at CBS in 1979 in an entry-level job, which afforded me the chance to be in spots where I would see Don Hewitt and Mike Wallace arguing loudly with each other and always about the work, and then break and go out for lunch together an hour or two later. It was different times, and people were passionate about their jobs. That's not to say people are not passionate now, but things have changed, and the pressures are different. I don't think that Don Hewitt or Mike Wallace worried too much ever, only on occasion, I guess, about the bosses and the people that owned the company. It was back then it was Bill Paley who founded CBS. Mm-hmm. But they brought a passion and a purpose to their own work where they were their own worst, harshest critics. Certainly Don was, and he would be in on Saturdays and Sundays doing the last-minute touches on a show that would be going out to everybody on a Sunday afternoon. And I witnessed that, and it was very important in my own formative years. Fast forward to the 90s, and I came back to the same building, and now I was running Channel 2, which is the flagship station for CBS. And so I had a different perspective, that of a boss that, with commingling with the network news operation on different projects. And my perspective on what's going on today is a mixture of both being a staffer and being a boss. And I think that there's enough blame to go around on all sides. And because it is a complicated story, I'll just go into this. One of the big things that changed in that 30,000-foot, take-a-step-back big picture that you're asking me about is that news was originally part of radio and TV by the founding fathers of broadcasting as a public service. Mm-hmm. And it was a way of showing that they would be responsible, and serving in the public interest meant a lot. And I don't know how many people who are in the business, radio and TV these days, refer to that or look at it the same way as maybe my generation did. By the way, I'm months older than Scott Pelley, so I can feel for him at this point in his career and what's on the line for him and why he might have lashed out. But that leads me to the second thing, which is the people involved. We have a manager that probably, I don't think anybody would argue with this, could have handled things differently and didn't. And we have a rock solid, I mean this, I don't know Scott Pelley well, we worked in the building together, he was a reporter while I was running Channel 2, and I will say that he's the type of guy who would bleed CBS blood if CBS blood had a color, but he is a testament to the legacy of Murrow, which is a big deal in the building. When it was his turn to take on the evening news, he wore that responsibly in the tradition of Cronkite and Rather, and type of guy that might always stay in his suit jacket during the day just because he wanted people to see the right first impression of somebody in his spot.
1: So
2: Bill, for him to lash out is a big deal, and I find myself caught up in this story.
1: Right. And for him to do that, he came to the defense of journalism. He came to the defense of 60 Minutes, his colleagues. But you're a manager who's done hiring and firing. The way he handled that in that introductory meeting with the new, executive producer of 60 Minutes, did he cross the line?
2: Well, let me first say, I don't know all the facts, and I don't know if the recording was done by the managers in the room or by the staff.
1: Mm-hmm.
2: And it does make a difference to me. But I will say this without knowing Scott any better than I do. I don't think he would have lashed out if he knew that he was being recorded. I think you have a right to have a closed door meeting with staff, with your management, and have a heated discussion. And I'm smiling as you ask the question because I don't think that in newsrooms that I ran that something would ever get there.
1: Mm-hmm.
2: I mean, look, a new manager is always tested. People want to know if you know how to pronounce local names, and they put you through a crucible to see if you're going to measure up. And that's true, I think, in a lot of businesses, but it's especially true in news. And you have to rise to the occasion. I remember going into Chicago for the first time. I was the managing editor of the CBS station there. And people expected me to know everything geographically and historically, politically about the town. And that's impossible.
1: Mm-hmm, right.
2: But I was dedicated. I learned. I showed people I was interested in learning. I was able to run that team, and we excelled. And I think if you go in with respect and quell people's concerns, you win people over if you don't have them won over eventually. In Detroit, when I arrived in Detroit, one of my great success stories in my career, I inherited a team that had five bosses in 5 years. I was the fifth. And there was a little bit of shell shock going on. And to my everlasting credit, I didn't make a lot of changes. I settled the place down, and I had people starting to believe in themselves again, and we excelled. I don't think that the current management and ownership has approached the CBS News legacy or the people in the building with the right respect. And so who's at fault? I always blame managers at fault because they're the leaders, and they're the ones that you have to look to first. And if they're not doing it right, you can't expect the staff to do it right. So I don't think Scott would have lashed out as he did, but what he did and how he did it was ugly, no doubt about it, but it should never have come to that. I had a quick story here, if you don't mind.
1: Well, I'm going to have to cut it short, unfortunately.
2: Oh, I'm sorry.
1: But no,
2: sorry
1: I appreciate that. And your time today and the perspective that you bring to this with your long history and experience. Bill Carey, former news director, WXYZ here in Detroit, and also at the CBS-owned stations in New York and Chicago, joining us on Focus today. Bill, I enjoyed this. We'll catch up again soon, I hope.
2: Great. Thank you, Dave.
1: Thank you,
2: appreciate
1: Bill.
2: It.
1: Bill Carey, joining us on Focus today on WJR. 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
0: 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Breaking down the headlines Michiganders are talking about. Kevin talks, and then you talk on All Talk. 9 a.m. to noon on 760 WJR. Kick back with Lomas Brown and Anthony Bellino. An hour of smart, fun, Detroit-style sports talk. 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
11: 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We do have some slowdowns on I-94 westbound between Chalmers and Shane Street due to that earlier accident. Also, some stop and go on I-94 eastbound between 14th Street and I-75. And keep in mind some upcoming construction. 75 will be closed in both directions between McNichols and 7 Mile beginning tomorrow at 9 p.m. Those lanes are scheduled to reopen 5 a.m. Monday. Now, WJR Weather First from the Weather Channel. Mix of sun and clouds today with a high of 86. Right now it's 81, partly cloudy tonight. We'll drop down to 65. Some clouds for Friday with a high of 87. I'm Rich Luzensky, WJR Traffic and Weather First.
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1: And we continue on Focus on this Thursday. 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Matt Friedman is co-owner of Tanner Friedman Public Relations. He is heard frequently on these airwaves and returns today in his role as a member of the Michigan Sports Hall of Fame Board of Directors to discuss this year's ballot and share how all of you can help decide which of the many deserving names on this year's ballot become the new class of inductees. Matt, welcome.
13: Dave, thank you. Great to hear your voice on the radio and great to be talking with you about one of my passions here around Michigan, which is honoring our sports history. It's really something.
1: Well, congratulations on the work you do there. And I'm honored to be a part of the task force committee, which helps determine which names should appear on the ballot each year. Let's talk about, you know, the fact that our listeners, the public, has an opportunity as well to weigh in, to vote online, to make sure that their favorites on the ballot are elected to the Michigan Sports Hall of Fame. Take us through that.
13: It's something really special that we do here in Michigan. Our board of the Michigan Sports Hall of Fame over the last decade or so has tried to tweak our processes to make sure that we're really honoring every year the best of Michigan sports and the people who deserve to be remembered forever. From across the state, from across the variety of sports, we're talking about men and women and boys and girls who've accomplished amazing things. And one of the ways that we've tried to assure that we do that is by getting fans involved, getting the public involved. So 20% of the votes go to the fans to decide who's going to be inducted each year. And through next week, fans have a chance to go on to MichiganSportsHOF.org, MichiganSportsHOF, like HallOfFame.org, and vote for amateur athletes from the state of Michigan, professional athletes from the state of Michigan.

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2: Medal winner, Connie Paraskevin Young, cycler, speed skater, also an Olympian. Peter Vanderkay won gold medals. On the professional side, Swin Cash, who led the Shock to WNBA titles. Mark the Bird Fidrich. Kevin Glover, ex of the Lions, one of the great offensive linemen. Pepper Johnson from Detroit, great linebacker, won Super Bowls with the New York Giants. Coaches, Tony Anise, who's had an incredible run at Ferris State in football, winning national championships 3 of the last 4 years. Jim Reynolds, who had an outstanding career at Detroit King as well, winning PSL and state championships. On the media side, Al Ackerman, longtime and important figure in television sports in this town. Tim Stout, who is the dean of sports in mid-Michigan, working out of Lansing. John Keating, recently retired, and so long a part of Fox Sports Detroit and FanDuel Sports. Paul Woods, the former Red Wings player, for 40 years, the analyst on the Red Wings radio broadcast. I mean, that's an example of names who are eligible for fans to weigh in and vote their favorites.
3: Yeah, I recommend that everybody spend some time with the ballot, because all those names you just mentioned, Dave, could be worthy inductees. Not all of them will be. It's going to be, they're going to be some tough decisions. There are also going to be some people on the ballot who maybe you've never heard of, but once you see what their accomplishments are, you might say to yourself, they really deserve to be honored in some sort of memorable and long-lasting way. So I invite everybody to go on to MichiganSportsHOF.org this week, if you can. The ballot closes at the end of next week. And then we'll announce later this summer who's going to be in the class of 2026. And the public is invited to buy tickets and be a part of our celebration and our induction on December 17th at the Motor City Soundboard. And those tickets are available on the website, too.
2: And that is a wonderful evening as well, because typically all of the inductees are there. There's a reception beforehand for those who, you know, want to engage in that as well. And to just hear some of the stories and reflections of these individuals who are receiving this honor, it really is a special night in our town.
3: It is. I mean, you'll hear stories you've never heard before about some of your heroes or those who should be heroes. At the same time, just to be in the same room as some of these people and see them and hear them and have them spend the evening with you is something that few fans get the opportunity to do. But at the Hall of Fame, we're able to convene these people, celebrate them, but also give access to the event too.
2: Well, and you go onto the website, as you mentioned, to vote, but also it lists all of the previous Hall of Fame inductees, and it is a who's who of Michigan sports history, which is what it's supposed to be.
3: Yeah, we've decided to put as much online as we possibly can so that you don't have to pay to go to a museum to relive some great memories, but also teach the next generation about who some of these people are and what their accomplishments are. It's all online. You can click through it. You can see it. You can experience it. Photos and bios. At the same time, we're also collecting memorabilia as much as we can from our inductees, and the hope is to have that available and accessible online too.
2: Appreciate this, Matt. Again, through next week, through June 12th, voting, the public voting for the Michigan Sports Hall of Fame. Go to the website, do vote, have a voice in who is honored next of all of these deserving nominees. Matt Friedman joining us today on Focus on WJR, and we'll continue with more after the news.
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6: A first-term Trump official makes a deal with prosecutors. I'm Lisa Brady, Fox News. Former National Security Advisor John Bolton now plans to plead guilty to a single count of retaining classified information.
7: The deal likely means Bolton will avoid jail time. He was charged with 18 counts of retaining and disseminating classified information, including journal notes from his time in government as he prepared to write a memoir. Since serving in the first Trump administration, Bolton has emerged as a vocal critic of the president. President's foreign policy. As part of the plea deal, Bolton also faces a more than $2 million fine.
6: Fox's Jared Halpern at the White House. Bolton has a hearing set for later this month in Maryland. President Trump calls it meaningless. Yesterday's House vote in favor of a war powers resolution aimed at ending military action in Iran. Four Republicans joining Democrats to pass it. The president posting it's unpatriotic in the middle of final negotiations with Iran, which is still demanding a ceasefire in Lebanon. Israel and Lebanon signing on to a U.S. brokered deal yesterday, but Iran-backed Hezbollah militants in Lebanon are rejecting it. Opening statements begin in Texas for the murder trial over a stabbing at a high school track event last year.
8: No cameras allowed in court in Cullen County, Texas, north of Dallas-Fort Worth, where 19-year-old Carmelo Anthony faces first-degree murder, accused of stabbing 17-year-old Austin Metcalf, a rival student at a Frisco track meet last year following a fight over seating. Anthony claims self-defense, though a grand jury indicted him, allowing the case to go to trial. If convicted, he faces the rest of his life in prison with the possibility of parole. Anthony is black. Metcalf was white, with the proceedings becoming racially charged and drawing crowds of demonstrators on both sides.
6: Fox's Jeff Benasso. There's a big rally for the Dow right now, up more than 900 points, but the Nasdaq's in the red. 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
1: How did I lose weight? And I did. 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I did. I love this stuff. 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

0: Focus with Paul W. Smith on 760 WJR, where Michigan comes to talk. Sitting in for Paul W. Smith today is Dave Llewellyn, legendary Detroit news anchor and host of The Dave Llewellyn Show.
1: And happy to be here today with you for Paul W. Smith on The Focus Show on the great voice of the Great Lakes, WJR. We've covered some ground already, much more ahead in the next hour, and we want to begin with one of the issues percolating certainly in the nation's capital. After four House Republicans sided with Democrats to demand that President Trump withdraw U.S. forces from Iran or win approval from Congress. And of course, the president has repeatedly said he does not need congressional authorization to continue the conflict. We want to get some insight, perspective on this from Rocky Rachkowski, the retired lieutenant colonel in the U.S. Army. He joins us now on Focus on WJR on this Thursday. Rocky, how are you?
2: Hey, great. And great to be on with you, David.
1: Thank you so much. So what's your take on what's happening now? President Trump has pretty much gotten his way with much of what he's wanted to get done with Congress, but there's certainly some pushback, it seems, developing here. What's your take?
2: Well, a little bit of pushback from four Republicans that actually crossed over the line. One of them happens to be from Michigan. And if you look at the vote, it was 215 to 208, and it happened yesterday. And it sent a message to the White House. But the problem here is twofold. One is, does Congress truly have a war powers resolution responsibility? And this resolution basically says that the president should withdraw military operations and military activity away from Iran unless he gets congressional approval. And obviously, he hasn't had congressional approval. Right. The war powers resolution that Nixon worked under and other presidents worked under back from 1973 actually said that the president had X amount of days, usually about 60 to 90 days of operations that they could maintain using the military before they had to pull back. So obviously, this is a message because a lot of our politicians are looking at the next election instead of the next generation. And the president's administration is saying we need to look at this from an understanding that we're dealing with a regime that knows and is counting on this regime in Iran is counting on the president losing the midterms. Let's be honest. Let's put the 800-pound gorilla out there and say that this regime in Iran wants President Trump to lose the midterms. And are the Democrats and these individuals that voted against the president sending a message to Iran that play the waiting game on these negotiations? And if you play the waiting game, you'll be rewarded. And that's the issue that we're facing.
1: There are polls that indicate, though, that Americans are growing weary of, you know, of a war there, the conflict there, and our involvement in it. I don't know how that's weighing on the president with poll ratings so important to him, you know, historically, coupled with, you know, the vote in Congress. But it's what you deal with, right?
2: Politically speaking, Dave, you're absolutely correct. The president's looking at the midterms, but at the same time, he's basically come out and said, and the way he's, endorsing challengers to incumbents and beating incumbents in specific races that may be more difficult. And the key one, not the Louisiana one where you saw Bill Cassidy lose to a Trump-endorsed candidate for U.S. Senate, because Louisiana most likely will go Republican. But you look at Texas now, and Texas may actually be in play because Senator Cornyn, right, a longtime U.S. senator, very well liked by many people in Texas, lost to their attorney general, Paxton. And now when you look at what will happen after the midterms, when the midterms you have that lame duck period, can the president still count on Republicans to, if the Democrats win the Senate or win the House, can the president count on those lame duck representatives that are gone or that he endorsed against and worked against them winning their elections. Can he count on them to hold the line and give him some cover before the Democrats take over and start holding hearings on the Iran war and everything else inside this administration? So yeah, the president has that in his rearview mirror or in his front mirror. But when you look at what the president has said publicly, and quite frankly, if you're asking my opinion is I think he's absolutely correct. We need to stop looking at the next election and start looking at the next generation and make sure that we stop kicking the can down the road with Iran and make sure that they do, that they never have any type of enriched uranium. Because now we know for a fact that over the period of Bush, Obama and Biden, and including Trump's first term, they have enriched uranium.
1: Well, and that's dangerous. Unfortunately, to this point, with this conflict, you know, any talk of resolution, it seems like, you know, yeah, maybe we're making progress, and but nope, you know, taking a step forward and a couple steps back. So this is ongoing on the battlefield, if you will, but also in terms of, you know, negotiations.
2: You're absolutely right, Dave, and it is negotiations. But I guess back and being the student of history of war and what has gotten us into war, I still support what General Keane, a former vice chief of staff of the Army, General Keith Kellogg, one of our former special operations commanders and NSC, National Security Council members for the vice president, for the president in the past, what these gentlemen have taken the position on, and that is that this regime in Iran and now the IRGC, Revolutionary Guard in Iran, are so extreme, and they know how to play and wait out the Americans. Mm-hmm. And that is our Achilles heel. As a safe and free society, we always have to always have to have the blind skills of justice and weigh, are we doing things publicly and transparently through Congress and getting the authorization, a republic authorization from Congress to go into war? Or are we giving our enemy an opportunity to understand that how they can negotiate with us and get the upper hand? And in this situation, the president is, I got to tell you, as much as people may like him or may find him distasteful, he has truly done a great job of balancing this and balancing between Iran as well as the United States, as well as Israel and Lebanon with what we've seen yesterday. Because one of the key issues here is how Israel has been dealing with Lebanon to eradicate Hezbollah outside of southern Lebanon. And the Lebanese government and the Israeli government now have a ceasefire with specific agreement on how Hezbollah will be treated. So you got to, whatever you say or whatever you think about this president, you got to tip your hat to his administration on what he's doing in the Middle East.
1: There is plenty on his plate, that is for sure. Rocky Rutschkowski, thank you so much. Retired Lieutenant Colonel in the U.S. Army, joining us on Focus on WJR to discuss this important issue in our country. Rocky, thank you, and we're back with more.
2: Thanks.
1: After this. How did I lose weight? And I did. Lean, right here. I did. I love this stuff. Listen, Brickhouse Nutrition been with me for a long time. So chatting with Miles, I'm up at like 235. True story, I never minded being 235, but you know what minded? My knees that were falling apart and my back. I'm like, I don't know what, before I started really lifting, probably about 190. 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I said, I got to lose some LBs, Miles. 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
0: Kick back with Lomas Brown and Anthony Bellino. 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
7: Colony Marine, St. Clair Shores, and Oakland County. That wreck on I-75 northbound at Allen Road is cleared. We've got some slowdowns on 75 southbound at the Jeffries due to construction blocking your left lane. Looks like we also have those upcoming construction projects to be aware of. 75 will be closed in both directions between McNichols and 7 Mile beginning tomorrow night at 9 p.m. Those lanes are scheduled to reopen 5 a.m. Monday. Now WJR weather first from the Weather Channel. Here's your forecast.
8: Humidity low, Canadian.

0: high pressure in charge, and boy, the weather patterns have just been beautiful here for midweek across the lakes. Our weather has been the envy of the country. We're at 87 this afternoon with that gorgeous sunshine, 65 tonight. Partly cloudy tomorrow, 86. Shower Saturday, 85. I'm meteorologist Scott Laurie Moore at the Weather Channel on 760 WJR, where Michigan comes to talk.
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2: Tomorrow is National Donut Day. That's always a good thing, right? 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And the owner of Dutch Girl Donuts, Patty Lynch, joining me today on Focus on WJR. Patty, welcome, and what a way to make an entrance with location number two.
3: Thank you for having me. Yeah, we're excited. We're not ready for the shop to be officially open full-time, probably about a month away. But with the National Donut Day coming up tomorrow, I thought, not unlike what we did 2 years ago on Woodward, I'm like, let's give everybody a sneak peek, do a little preview, give some donuts away, celebrate the new space on East Grand Boulevard. And we're looking forward to it from 8 to 10.
2: All right. And not only are you giving a sneak peek, but my understanding is between the hours of what, 8 and 10 a.m., a couple of free donuts too?
3: Yep. Two free donuts for anyone who shows up. And then we'll have some dozens boxed already, just like assorted dozens, that if anybody wants to buy a box of donuts to take to work or to their family or whatever to celebrate the day, we'll have those available for purchase. But two free donuts, two complimentary donuts for anybody who shows up between 8 and 10 to see the new space.
2: And the address is 2820 East Grand Boulevard.
3: The address is 2820 East Grand Boulevard.
2: Right.
3: Just west of I-75.
2: All right, so the original location's on Woodward, of course. The business closed, but you bought the business and reopened it, dates back to 1947. It's one of the growing businesses in your business portfolio. Why the affinity for, why the decision originally to bring back Dutch Girl Donuts?
3: Well, like so many Detroiters, I grew up on Dutch Girl. My dad started going there in the 60s and 70s. When he was dating my mom, who went to Marygrove. And so, you know, when I came along, anytime we were up and down Woodward Avenue, we were stopping at Dutch Girl. And then it became part of my daily commute to the funeral home. And so I'd stop in there often to get donuts for, you know, my coworkers. And when it closed, you know, a couple of years ago, like so many people, I was just devastated. And, you know, I had some connections to the family through my cousin, another funeral director, who had actually handled funeral services for them and had grown up with them. And he connected us. And, you know, I wrote him a nice letter and I said, I'd really like to bring it back and pretty much keep it the same. Mm-hmm. And all three donut makers that were there when they closed came back. And so it's been a great 2 years. It's just over 2 years now that we reopened Woodward.
2: And time for a second location.
3: You know, it's something that we had thought about over the last few years, and it really worked out organically. It's going in the storefront of what's commonly known as Harani Studios. Amin Harani was a famous Detroit photographer on East Grand Boulevard. His son, Ara, is one of my best friends, and the photography business has changed. Ara doesn't need the studio like his dad did. Mm-hmm. His business is much more mobile. He works from home. And so they were looking to sell the building, but I wanted Ara to keep a presence there. So the studio is still operational, but the storefront, which wasn't being used, is where we're putting Dutch Girl. And so it's kind of a win-win for me, for Ara and his family, And it's an opportunity for us to provide Dutch Girl on that very busy commute, East Grand Boulevard, heading to, you know, Wayne State and, you know, Henry Ford Hospital. So we're excited about the new location.
2: And here to the Fisher Building as well. And
3: exactly, for all of you guys, exactly.
2: And the WDJR studios. All right, so Lynch and Sons Funeral Directors, that has been the family business for years and years and years. But we mentioned Dutch Girl Donuts. You have the Schwitz, of course, the bathhouse that you have that you run now as well. And recently bought Dakota Inn Rathskeller as well, another long-standing, iconic Detroit institution. Man, you're investing in our city.
3: Yeah, I got a real soft spot, you know, for the multi-generational family businesses. I'm grateful to be a third-generation funeral director. I'm sitting in the funeral home right now. This is where I still come to work every day. And it means a lot to me to be able to work with my father and my aunts and uncles and cousins. And so when you look at Dutch Girl and you look at the Dakota Inn, you know, these were situations where family didn't really have the opportunity to pass it on to another family member. And so they were looking for a potential buyer. And, you know, I have had relationships with these businesses. You know, one thing I tell people is, one of the reasons why I became interested in taking some of them over is because I had a relationship with them and I had some institutional knowledge.
2: Sure.
3: And it was meaningful to me personally. So I'm very grateful that in the case of Dutch Girl, the Timmer family, you know, gave me the opportunity to keep it going. Carl Kurtz from the Dakota Inn was the longtime proprietor. His grandfather built it. And I think these businesses and these buildings are part of the fabric of our city's history, and it really makes us, you know, unique. And I'm grateful that I can, you know, do my best to take care of them.
2: Well, and patrons would agree that it's a good thing that that you've invested, bought, and control, run these businesses now, including Dutch Girl Donuts. So again, the new location, 2820 East Grand Boulevard in the new center area, open tomorrow in order to provide a sneak peek and a couple of free donuts for people who come between 8 a.m. and 10 a.m. as long as supplies last. But you think it'll be a month or so before?
3: Yeah, I think we're really close. You know, we have to finalize all of our paperwork with the city, which isn't too challenging, and just kind of, you know, dot the I's and cross the T's and button up the space. But our counters are in, our donut cases in, we'll have coffee on. So this is just a nice opportunity to give people a little sneak peek, as you said, a little soft opening, celebrate National Donut Day, let people pick up some donuts for their friends and family and coworkers. And, you know, and Ara Harani himself will be there, and his father's legacy is really important in that building. So, you know, it's all good stuff, and really excited for the new location.
2: Yeah, and the donuts are good stuff, too.
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2: I've had more than a few over the years, and, you know, I only wish you were open today as I drive by East Grand Boulevard on my way home. 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
2: Patty, thanks so much for this. 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National Donut Day Friday. Best of luck to you.
3: 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Appreciate you.
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2: Joining us on Focus Today. Dave Llewellyn in for Paul W. Smith on this Thursday. We're back with more right after these words.
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2: Happy to be here today, sitting in for Paul W., following one of my favorite breakfast events of the year. It is the Rainbow Connection Scholarship Breakfast. Rainbow Connection is a wish-granting organization for Michigan kids facing life-threatening illnesses. Ingrid Todd is the executive director of Rainbow Connection. She joins me on the phone now. So we awarded this morning, like we do each year, $1,000 scholarships to former WISH recipients who have graduated from high school or going on or are in college. And it is really a fantastic thing, one that I'm, as a member of the board and this committee, am so happy to serve on. Ingrid Todd joins me on the phone now on Focus on WJR. Ingrid, good afternoon to you. And it was spectacular again this morning.
14: Oh, Dave, it always is. It is one of the most amazing mornings when we celebrate the WISH children that, you know, sometimes we've granted their wish when they were 2, 3, 4 years old. And now they're walking in front of us doing amazing things, leading our youth into the future, and we get to help them. And more importantly, we get to stay connected and, you know, follow their story and their journey throughout their entire career.
2: We recognize them and celebrate them. We awarded today 25 scholarships, and this is something that Kevin Schneiders, president and CEO of EDSI, has supported in such a major way. We have others who have helped to make this happen on a yearly basis as well with their financial support. And the ability to, you know, to do this for these young people, in some cases, as you mentioned, years after they received their wish, this is what the Rainbow Connection is all about, right?
14: Oh, absolutely. You know, the wish is amazing, but more importantly, staying in contact with the families and supporting them through the entire journey, including through the scholarship program, is what, you know, separates the Rainbow Connection from everyone else. We feel that, you know, we want them to find a friend in the Rainbow Connection, and we love supporting them and hearing their stories and learning all the things that happen. And since 2005, when the scholarship program began, it's amazing. Over 325 scholarships have been awarded, Dave.
11: Yeah, we're very, very proud of that. And look, we know the cost of higher education today as well. So anything that can help as part of that is wonderful. But in talking with, you know, the family members, some of the recipients, they so appreciate the fact that, you know, the Rainbow Connection is still a part of their lives. And there are instances where these young people are now giving back to the Rainbow Connection.
14: Absolutely, in many ways. Additionally, it's very interesting. A lot of the children go on to do something in the medical field because they've been so exposed to it and learned from it. And then they go on to be doctors, nurses, nurse practitioners, child life specialists. And it's very incredible to watch and learn. I ran into a young lady we granted a wish for and a scholarship, and she's now at Children's Hospital running the child life specialist. She's a child life specialist there. It's awesome to see.
11: Give us, for those who maybe don't know about the Rainbow Connection and the mission of this wonderful Michigan nonprofit, a brief history of the Rainbow Connection. We've mentioned a wish-granting organization for Michigan kids, but there's support for the family throughout all of this, but a brief history.
14: Of course. So the Rainbow Connection was founded in 1985. To date, we've granted over 4,600 wishes to some amazing and brave Michigan children. However, the wish in and of itself is phenomenal, but we like to stay connected. So we developed programs. One of them, as David mentioned, he and Kevin developed the scholarship program. Additionally, we have something called the Enhancement Program to provide free, fun opportunities to wish families and their siblings and parents to attend sporting events, picnics, holiday parties. And last but not least, very important, we have a Special Response Program. When a family is diagnosed with an illness, they either go from two income to one or one to none, but their bills absolutely remain the same. So we receive grants that can specifically be used to subsidize and help with those bills and take the pressure off while the families and their children are at the hospital fighting for those children.
11: So for those who are interested in learning more, you know, they can certainly find everything they need to know. And also, if they would choose to support the organization, there's an opportunity to do that online.
14: Absolutely. RainbowConnection.org is your conduit to see if you want to volunteer, attend an event, donate, drop off some sporting tickets for wish families to use, or just call us or email us. We'd love to give you a tour of our location in Rochester, show you our wish board, and tell you some of the stories of the amazing, brave children that we get to work with every day.
11: Well, and they are amazing, and the families are amazing, and we know that when there is a child facing issues, challenges, illness, yes, it's the child principally, but it's the entire family that is there, you know, at that moment and also through the journey. And so the families are embraced by Rainbow Connection.
14: Absolutely. Everyone is impacted, and we love supporting each and every one of them any way possible. That is what we will always do.
11: So you can support Rainbow Connection. You certainly, there are businesses that that want to get behind the scholarship committee. We'd be happy for that as well. But it is truly one of my favorite mornings of the year, maybe the favorite, the Rainbow Connection Scholarship Breakfast, which we held this morning, awarding 25 scholarships to our former Wish children who are now in higher education pursuits. Ingrid, thank you so much for this. We'll talk soon.
14: Sounds good, Dave. Thank you so much.
11: Ingrid Todd is the executive director of Rainbow Connection. RainbowConnection.org is the website with much more information there. And we're back with more on Focus on this Thursday after these messages.
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19: We have an accident on I-696 eastbound after Mound Road. Look out for a wreck on I-696 westbound between Grosbeck and Hoover Road. That's blocking your left shoulder. Steer clear of a crash on I-94 westbound at Middle Belt Road. And it looks like that wreck on 696 eastbound after Mound has just cleared. Now WJR weather first from the Weather Channel. A mix of sun and clouds today with a high of 86. Right now it's 84, partly cloudy tonight. We'll drop down to 65. Some clouds for Friday with high of 87. I'm Rich Luzinski, WJR Traffic and Weather First.
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0: And we're back on Focus on WJR on this Thursday, wrapping up this stay. And it's been a pleasure to be here in Paul W's chair once again. Thanks again to Mike Parsons and the great crew behind the scenes here at WJR. It is a privilege to be here, and a privilege to welcome Ryan Ermani, who is coming up following the news on WJR. Nice to see you.
1: Davey Lou, it's a pleasure to be with you, my friend. Are you kidding me? The pleasure's all mine.
0: All right, so let me ask you, you know, this is, you know, a one-and-done thing until they call the next time for me. But I've had a blast doing it. You're here every day now. I mean, you got your TV gig as well. Talk to me about the difference between the television and then the freedom that you have on the radio side. What do you think?
1: It is a balance, and it is very different. I will tell you, the television side, it is more, you know, what we do on Good Day Detroit, that you can watch every day from 9 to noon, by the way.
0: On Fox 2, right?
1: Fox 2. But we do, it is more of a morning television magazine program. Right. So we are out there, we're having fun, we're in the kitchen, we're making different food items. Like today we made this cocktail drink, it was great. We got, we had some sips at, you know, 9:30 in the morning, it was all good. But the topics that we hit, even we talked earlier today, I'll give you an example. Jocelyn Benson is not attending the Fox 2 debate tonight. So it's a very serious topic that I think is very interesting and newsworthy. Here, I can spend 30 minutes on that topic. I can do the whole show on that, take calls and everything like that. And I'm by myself, so there is more room to breathe. There, you talk about something for about 4 or 5 minutes. You've got two other co-hosts. So really the science of getting a point in about a minute and a half without monopolizing the time of the topic, there's a science to that. And the chemistry that I have with my coworkers, I think we're all kind of in line on, hey, here's the topic. Here's what we have. We don't want to monopolize all the time. So get your point in and get out. Here you've got a little bit more room.
0: Well, and room and maybe the opportunity to go in some different directions than what you might decide to do on the TV side.
1: Absolutely. I am much more opinionated here than I am there on a number of topics. And, you know, there's a number of reasons for that. First and foremost, over there, it is hard to be so opinionated on things when you're basically hitting it and quitting it and moving on.
0: Right.
1: So here, when you have more time to explain and breathe, and I think one of the things about a lot of television people that have come over to radio, we are not used to giving our opinion a lot when you're in quote-unquote news.
0: Right.
1: Now, I am not a news anchor. I'm more of a news host, and I think that puts me, gives me more ability to give my opinion on things than to be the traditional news anchor where you are trying to call it down the middle. Now here, one of the things that I'll always do is

0: along, my producer and I, we're kind of in a really good groove of where we want it to be.
1: Yeah.
0: Today, I have no guests. And
1: what do you mean, no guests?
0: Well, there are no guests today. It is me in the audience.
1: Wow.
0: And I, like, this is just one of those days where it worked out like that. Now we did try to get Tom Barrett on with us today, because we are going to talk about the president attacking him, calling him unpatriotic, essentially, for voting against the president in the War Powers Resolution. So we did reach out, but he is not able to come on. So we're just going to give our opinion, tell the story, and we'll get some calls about it and have a conversation with the audience. I think that part of this job is really awesome, that you really get to connect with what the viewers, the pulse of the people, essentially, what they think about something. Very unique.
1: Well, this was where I started, and on the radio side, and so it's always a pleasure to come back, and it's a pleasure to visit with you as well. And you know, congratulations in advance of the anniversary date that's approaching next month.
0: I appreciate that. And Davey Lou, you've been an inspiration to me as well. I'm not sure I really ever told you about this, but you were really one of the first guys that transitioned from sports to news. And now that happens all the time, but you're a bit of a trailblazer in that realm. You really were. Now it happens so regularly, but, you know, doing that locally here was something that I can't remember had been done before it happened to you. And you were able to make that transition so smoothly and so professionally. And the ability that you had, that you showed people that you can transition and take the career down that path, I thought was remarkable and really opened up a lot of doors for people like me.
1: Well,
0: thank you.
1: Well, you're very kind to say that.
0: Yeah.
1: And again, I celebrate your success here and what you've got going. But he has no guests today on Ryan Ermani's show.
0: Yeah, the guest is the audience.
1: Yeah.
0: The guest is the audience.
1: Each and every day.
0: Absolutely. And we are going to have a conversation with them. And I want to see, we're going to hit on a couple of things today. We're going to talk about the California election. Why is it taking so long to count these ballots? Is it complete dysfunction, or is it something else? Now, I think it's dysfunction, which is bad enough. But nonetheless, our systems have to be better. The gas-powered leaf blowers in Ann Arbor have been banned. And the Ann Arbor police put a post out that said, if you have a neighbor that is using gas-powered leaf blowers, you can report them to us. So they're almost asking you to snitch on your neighbor. What's going on with that? And we'll talk, of course, I mentioned about Tom Barrett as well, voting against the president.
1: Stay tuned. All of that and more coming up on JR this afternoon. Ryan Ermani.
0: Davey Lou, quickly, are the Tigers going to make a run?
1: Well, aren't they the hottest team in baseball?
0: Let's go, baby. Tigers, baby. Come on.
1: Ryan Ermani, he's coming up after the news on JR. My pleasure to sit in today for Paul W. Smith. Look forward to doing it again one of these days soon. Have a great rest of your Thursday.
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5: 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Lisa Brady, Fox News. It's a $700 million plan using the Defense Production Act for new and existing plants.
6: $425 million to be used to help fund 13 different coal plants to keep them operational. Another $185 million to be used to build two new coal plants, plus restart a closed plant in Maryland, and $75 million to open a new coal export terminal in Oakland, California.
5: Fox Business's Edward Lawrence at the White House, where an announcement is set for the afternoon, and where the president's likely to face more questions about talks with Iran after posting earlier that House passage of a war powers resolution was unpatriotic. A House panel wants the Justice Department to investigate sexual assault claims made during a Jeffrey Epstein investigation.
7: In a letter to Acting Attorney General Todd Blanche, House Oversight Committee Chairman Republican James Comer says the Justice Department should use all available tools, including immunity for some witnesses, to investigate sexual assault allegations made by Sarah Kellen. Kellen was a former assistant to Jeffrey Epstein. During an interview with congressional investigators last month, she revealed the names of men she says committed criminal misconduct.
5: Fox's Jared Halpern in Washington. The accused include a former Miami Beach mayor and a French hairstylist. A new congressional map wins approval from state lawmakers in New York for 2028.
8: The New York Senate and Assembly have moved forward a proposed state constitutional amendment that would not only let the lawmakers draw the new line, but also bypass an independent redistricting commission to do it. Democrats control both state legislative chambers. The party also holds 19 of the state's 26 congressional seats. The action, Democrats believe, would offset efforts to redraw lines in red states after a Supreme Court decision this year weakening the Voting Rights Act.
5: Fox's Gernot Scott, that still needs another vote and approval from voters. 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
9: Right shoulder on I-94 westbound at Middle Belt Road. Moving roadwork blocking your two left lanes on 75 northbound between University Drive and Baldwin Road. That's scheduled until 5 this afternoon. And steer clear of a wreck on I-696 westbound between Grosbeck and Hoover. That's blocking your left shoulder. Now WJR Weather First from the Weather Channel. A mix of sun and clouds today with a high of 86. Right now it's 84. Partly cloudy tonight. We'll drop down to 65. Some clouds for Friday with a high of 87. I'm Rich Luzenski, WJR Traffic and Weather First.
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15: The moment new information is released, some people rush to certainty. 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
3: 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Breaking down the headlines Michiganders are talking about. Kevin talks, and then you talk on All Talk. 9 a.m. to noon on 760 WJR. 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
11: I want to bring in Troy Anderson. He is the marketing manager at Iron Fish Distillery. Iron Fish debuting a new Riverbend whiskey locally here in Michigan. Troy, thanks so much for the time. How are you?
12: I'm great. How are you?
11: Doing fantastic. It's a great time of year, and you've got a lot to celebrate there at Iron Fish. Tell me about it.
12: Yeah, that's right. So with the holidays coming up, we wanted to have a seasonal release option that was made from 100% Michigan grain, distilled and aged at our farm in Thompsonville, Michigan, up north, which is right by Crystal Mountain.
11: That's pretty incredible. And this is a relatively new facility. I mean, you're less than a decade old, 2016, correct?
12: Yeah, that's right. And that's pretty young for a distillery.
11: So tell me about how you've grown over the years and where we are taking this thing from here.
12: Yeah, well, the whole concept behind Iron Fish is that we're a grain-to-glass distillery. So if you visit us in northern Michigan, you'll drive down a dirt road and we're surrounded by fields of rye that we use in the production of our whiskeys. And that environment really kind of resonated with folks who visited us, and we've grown exponentially since we opened in 2016.
11: Had a couple of nice sips of the Mad Angler the other day. Tell me about that whiskey and where we can pick that up.
12: Yeah, absolutely. So our Mad Angler Riverbed whiskey, the whole concept behind it is that the water comes from our 300-foot aquifer well, and that's the same water that feeds rivers in our area. So we want to protect and preserve those rivers. And we do that through charitable contributions to different nonprofit organizations. And any of our Mad Angler whiskeys, including Riverbed whiskey, are made from 100% Michigan grain. So that's also supporting Michigan farmers.
11: It feels like every aspect of what happens at Iron Fish is thought of. There is a method behind the madness, so to speak, with every step of the way. Can you talk to me about the attention to detail, every aspect of what goes into the bottle, what we are tasting on the other side? There's a reason for it.
12: Yeah, absolutely. One of our core values is collaboration. So not only with the local farmers, but also, you know, with right on site, we're growing botanicals that we use in our cocktails. And we're constantly looking to collaborate with anyone from artists to growers, makers, to create not only a fun environment at the distillery, but also create great spirits.
11: You guys have over 100,000 guests every year. Tell me about what the experience is like. Obviously, you know, we see the bottle, we drink the bottle, but there is so much to it. I mean, you guys give tours, you do a million different things there, right there at the distillery.
12: Absolutely. So if you visit us, again, you drive down a dirt road. We're right by Crystal Mountain, so about 4 hours north of the Metro Detroit area. And we have a full craft cocktail bar. We have wood fire pizzas. This time of year, we actually have a number of heated tents that you can rent out outside. We do distillery tours, as you mentioned. So there's something for everyone when you come and visit Iron Fish.
11: Talking to Troy Anderson, the marketing manager, Iron Fish Distillery. Iron Fish debuting a new Riverbend whiskey. And you know, it seems like this is a field, talking about whiskey, where a lot of people may think, you know, Kentucky bourbon or what have you. But right here in Michigan, we are producing, you are producing some of the best tasting whiskey there is out there. How much fun are you having doing this? And where does Michigan whiskey stand in the pecking order amongst whiskey drinkers?
12: Well, you know, it's something we're definitely trying to develop, and we're getting there by some of these national awards and recognitions. Our head blender has won some really great awards, from the San Francisco World Spirit Competition to the American Council of Tasters Awards. We've won some really, you know, competitive awards that really put, you know, Michigan craft whiskey on the map.
11: No doubt about it. And I love the packaging, too. Just some of the packaging. I do think that matters. Obviously, the taste and everything like that is of the utmost importance. But the packaging, too, the way the bottle looks, where does that come from?
12: Yeah, so our philosophy with that is that we want the packaging and the label design to match the quality of the spirit that is in the whiskey. And our name, Iron Fish Distillery, comes from the steelhead trout that are in the Betsy River, which is right next to our farm. So a lot of our iconography and imagery is inspired by northern Michigan rivers and our farm.
11: I feel like, and correct me if I'm wrong, but I feel like the summer months, the spring is a great time to come visit. Is there anything going on in the winter months that you'd like to share with our listeners?
12: Yeah, absolutely. We're open year round, and being located right next to Crystal Mountain, if you happen to be on a ski weekend up north, pop in. We have all sorts of craft cocktails, wood fire pizza. We have a smoker that we have some different specials in from a day-to-day basis. And every once in a while, we'll have things like cocktail classes, again, live music. So we always have something going on any time of year.
11: Bourbon nights on Thursdays too, I understand. That's always a good that's always a good night to come on out. You've got donut Sundays. I mean, come on. What more do you want? Let's go. I'm in. We need a trip.
12: All right.
11: We need a trip. Hey Troy, thanks so much, my friend. We really appreciate it. Big fans of what you're doing there at Iron Fish Distillery, and we're happy to have a couple of minutes with you here on WJR.
12: All right. Thanks so much.
11: You got it. Troy Anderson, ladies and gentlemen. This place, you know, just even looking at the website and seeing how grand it is and seeing how cool it is. I mean, if you're going up to Crystal Mountain, if you want to make a trip, I invite you all to go check that out. And of course, pick up some booze, man. I mean, whiskey like crazy. The future of whiskey, my goodness.
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11: Bill, Dave, David, stay right there. I will get to you in just a little bit. But I did want to talk about this with Dr. Sabrina Jackson, the people expert. You can find her on social media at the people expert _. Erica Kirk, the wife of Charlie Kirk, was on Fox News Channel last night and did an interview with Jesse Waters. And among the newsworthy items that came out of that, and the first person I thought of was actually Dr. Sabrina. That's one of the reasons why I asked Brian Morton, our producer, to get in touch with you, Dr. Sabrina. It's she said that she has never seen the video of Charlie Kirk being killed. She said, we are not built like that. We are not supposed to see stuff like that. And I feel like that is something that you have been saying ever since I met you years ago. Inherently, innately, we as human beings are not built to see things like that. Good afternoon to you. And can you just speak to that aspect of it?
22: It is so incredibly important that we do have these discussions, Ryan, because we are not equipped. The brain and the way that we are wired, it is so important to understand that our brain is wired to protect us from those type of dark images and those traumas that we may have experienced. That's why they have diagnosis for people who have been through major trauma, and then they have what we call dissociative disorder. That disorder is when your brain has created a whole nother persona to deal with life, to protect you from seeing that dark, dark space. That's what the body naturally does. It does it for people on a lot of different ranges, but that is something that happens because we are not designed to be looking at and experiencing such dark content. So what? I love the fact that you wanted to discuss this today, because the first thing that we have to do for all of us when we think about our social media and what we're watching is that we need to curate what we're watching, and we need to limit our exposure. So I love that she said that she's never seen it, because I'm in the same boat as her. I've never seen it. And I'm on the news, and I watch the news, and I talk about these things, but I've never allowed myself to watch it.
11: And, you know, I have seen it, and so many others have seen it, and it affected me in ways I wasn't prepared for. I don't know if I'll ever be prepared to see that. Now, I watched it on that day, and I have not gone back to it. There are people who watch it every day. I don't know. The ability to compartmentalize that and deal with that or not deal with that trauma. I mean, it is trauma to see something like that. Whether it's the Charlie Kirk video or just some random crime that happens really bad, you know, even if it's Dr. Sabrina, I all these fights that are now on social media mm-hmm. too, with mm-hmm. people just walking up to others and punching them in the face, that is not it's not comfortable to watch.
22: It's not comfortable to watch when, and I need to give this caveat, when you have bonded with another human, and so you have a conscience. When you have a conscience, you develop that thing we call compassion. And so there are people that don't have it, and they don't have it because from birth, they did not bond with a human. That's why you have people that go and sit in hospitals with babies and hug babies, because that bonding space is absolutely critical for us. So when you don't have a conscience, you can see people and don't think that they're people. It's almost like when we watch movies and we see people in movies. I remember my father saying to me, "Why are you so upset? You know you're going to see them on, you know, on TV the next day." But I did not like anything horror or when people were getting. I just don't like to see all of that, because I have compassion and care for people.
11: You know, also interesting that came out of the interview last night, we're talking to Dr. Sabrina Jackson, the people expert on social media at the people expert _. She's got a wealth of knowledge. We talk to her every Monday on Fox 2. And Dr. Sabrina, I've known you for a number of years. And one of the things about chatting with you and getting really in the right mind frame and the right mindset is all of the negativity surrounding images that we see online, mm-hmm. and the negativity mm-hmm. of just words, how mean and nasty people can be with their words as well. So not only are you dealing now with a social media component of seeing all these dark images online, but seeing really the nastiness from people with their words in text form as well, through social media and comments and things like that. You really have to protect yourself in that instance too, correct?
22: I always say you need to process how you're feeling, but then you also don't just consume. Like, I don't go down rabbit holes of negativity. When people start writing negative comments and, oh, they're going back and forth, I just don't consume it. I have boundaries for what I want in my space, what I want to consume. And so it's important that, just like you may see something negative and dark and you can go down that rabbit hole, there is so much positive content on social media. And so make sure that you are looking for the positive things, looking for the things that may be a little funny. For me, I know if I hear children giggling, oh my God, it's going to make me giggle. It's just going to do it. And so I need that, because what I do for a living, I get people's negativity. I get people's trauma and their stress. So as a person who is in the helping profession, I have to do things that keeps my mood elevated. It's funny, when Brian called me today, he said, that I and you are the only two people that have high energy all the time. We're pretty high energy.
11: Yeah. We got
22: to
11: be.
22: But we have to, you have to do things on purpose. You can't just haphazardly think it's going to happen. You have to be intentional about your mental health.
11: I was just
22: going
11: to say that, Dr. Sarita. You have to be, but I didn't, it didn't just get like this for me because it just happened for me one day. You have to intentionally train your mind to feel a certain way. Tell yourself the story that you want to, you know, how you want your day to go. You have to speak it almost into existence. What do you always say? What you see is what you speak, or what you know what I'm talking about.
22: Oh my God. This is what I say. What I say is what you think is what you speak, and what you speak is what you create. So if you look at your life and you don't like it, check your thinking and check your speaking and change. You can reframe at any moment.
11: I love it. Dr. Sabrina Jackson. Find her on social media at @ThePeopleExpert_760WJR.
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11: Are we getting healthier? That is a nonpartisan issue. And I really hope, you know, for our listeners, you know, as we have conversations like this, I really hope some things that we can do are, you know, just educational stuff, right? I mean, so much of the stuff we just don't know. But I try to have on, we try to have on here, the whole team here, people that will let us know kind of an unfiltered look at what we're looking at. And I saw a story today about Coke. And that Coke is going to launch a U.S. product that's made with sugar cane sugar, I should say. You know, is this going to make us healthier? Look, I'm a Coke drinker. I am at fault. I don't look to Coke to be healthy, but nonetheless, can we make it a little healthier? Ashley Carnahan is a registered dietitian from Henry Ford Health System. Thanks so much for the time, Ashley. I really appreciate it.
23: Thank you. How are you?
11: I'm doing fantastic in my ever determined way to get a little bit healthier. But Ashley, when we see stories like this, Coke and being made with cane sugar, are we getting healthier at all with this impending change?
23: So here's my question for you. How much Coke are you really drinking a day? Are you drinking a liter, or are you drinking it a couple times a week?
11: Well, here you go. I am down to one can a day. There was a time. There was a time, Ashley, where I was drinking about six a day.
23: All right.
11: But I am down to one now. I am down to one.
23: You're a perfect example to all the listeners that worked your way down. You recognize that six is a little too much, but if you have that one a day, that's definitely helping your health, whether there's cane sugar in it or high fructose corn syrup. I do want people to recognize, though, that cane sugar is still sugar, which leads to excess calories and chronic diseases such as heart disease or diabetes.
11: So, yeah, so not great, right?
23: Everything is okay in moderation, mm-hmm. right? And if you drink, if that's your thing, that you have one Coke a day, then so be it, right? But, of course, we want you to limit that as much as possible and as much as you're willing, right? And it depends on what else you're eating throughout the day as well.
11: Ashley, talk to me about all of these food dyes. I mean, look, it just is an overriding conversation, you know, just from a 30,000-foot view. You see all of these different ingredients, all of these preservatives banned in other countries but allowed in the United States. Any attempt to get some of this stuff out of our food, isn't that a good thing?
23: I think we could all agree we do not want or want minimal dyes in our foods, right? I do want to point out, though, that those dyes that are in the foods tend to be the processed foods. So if you're a person that's leaning more towards those processed foods, I would encourage to think fresh is best, increasing your fruits and vegetables. That should be everyone's number one goal, because most of the time here in America, we are not getting the amount of fruits and vegetables that we need per day.
11: But I totally agree with that. There's no argument there, absolutely no argument. But if you're gonna have some Fruit Loops, or you're going to eat some Jolly Ranchers or whatever. We don't do that to be healthy, but are there ways that you can limit, you know, just some of the bad stuff that's in them?
23: I totally agree. I think, like I said, most of us are in support of eliminating those dyes out of our foods as much as possible, especially if you choose to eat them. I do say that read those food labels. Look at a correct serving. Usually it's 1 cup or 3/4 of a cup, and you just want to keep it at that.
11: What about all of these oils that we're hearing about? Seed oil, beef tallow. My head is spinning. It's I just want to eat food, right? I mean, I'm not thinking to myself, oh, is this cooked in beef tallow or whatever? I mean, I want somebody else to do that for me at some of these different restaurants and stuff like that, right? I mean, is there a significant difference in all of this? Because social media, too, it does all of these different videos. We are inundated with different videos and different opinions on all of this stuff.
23: So there's more research, I guess, out there to be determined on would it be beneficial to substitute the beef tallow for that seed oil. But the complication lies is it the food that we're frying or cooking it in? Because most of the time that's French fries or something fried or something in a package. It's not things that are healthy for us, right? So maybe just limiting those types of foods in general are going to help us no matter what we're cooking it in.
11: Just in terms of, and we're talking to Ashley Carnahan, registered dietitian from Henry Ford Health System. Ashley, just from the social media piece, I want to ask you about this, because so many people, they will go to social media for news. They will see something on social media and take it as gospel almost. Where should people look for factual, truthful, studies and information regarding this stuff?
23: I encourage everyone to set an appointment with a registered dietitian. Whether you have a reason to or not, we can help prevent you from getting unhealthy, right? Making healthy choices, making sure that we're you're on the right track, and it can be individualized, right? It can be based off your goals and your needs and what you want to accomplish as a person, and not based off something we're reading that's just an overarching article for everybody in the United States.
11: Are you in any of these fad diets? Not diets, but in what is the big one now that everybody is doing? It's the intermittent fasting. I mean, what do you make of that, that way to go about it?
23: I think it can help some people, especially if you are somebody that snacks or likes to eat a lot at night or after dinner. That can definitely help prevent that person from getting a lot of excess calories. But overall, it's really what are the foods you're choosing in not even just a day, but in a week or an overall month. I always like to tell people the 80-20 rule, right? Like if you want your Coke or if you want something, that's your 20%. That's you living your life, right? We can't be perfect all the time. And I just think that sometimes people are so in tune on, oh, this is really bad for me. But you know what? Did you eat your three servings of vegetables a day or your two servings of fruit? Because that can kind of help balance it, because it's all about balance.
11: No doubt about that. Well, we cannot thank you enough, Ashley. We really appreciate it. And again, if you have the ability to have that, you know, the mindset of moderation, and again, I think it's worth Ashley highlighting the moderation piece of this. That is one element that goes back to, you know, one of my favorite books that I've ever read is The Psychology of Money. I think the psychology of food is also something that is every bit as important as, you know, what you do. Just the way you think about food probably is something that can help you and go a long way, correct?
23: I totally agree. I think that that's one thing that every person has in common is we all have to eat, and it's all about what we love and our choices. So, you know, making sure we have some good ones while treating ourselves is also important in finding that balancing act.
11: Well, we thank you so much. Ashley Carnahan, registered dietitian from Henry Ford Health System. Let's get healthy together. Absolutely. Thanks so much, Ashley. We appreciate it.
23: Thank you.
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9: 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It's a conversation. This is JR Afternoon on WJR. Here's Ryan Ermani.
11: Hey, let's go. Here we are on a action-packed Thursday afternoon, June 4th, 2026. Ryan Ermani, JR Afternoon. Beth Ann Long, alive for the ride, would like to welcome in Abby Pelkey as well in for Danielle Mason today. My goodness. It was an eventful first 35 minutes or so of the show, Beth Ann.
10: That was a crazy start to the show.
11: So we were minutes away from the program starting at 2 o'clock, as we do each and every day, and the fire alarm went off. Now, we have had many false alarms here in the building over the course of however long, and, you know, you don't think too much. I'll be honest with you. I'm not going to sugarcoat it. You don't think too much of it, fire alarm, whatever, this, that, and the other thing. But they evacuated the building, and it is better to be safe than sorry, especially in the year 2026. And so we left, and we evacuated the building. We went outside where there were lots of people outside. We had some social media posts on the WJR radio Facebook post you could see. And in that particular video, I don't know if it really gave a good visual of just how many people were out there on all the different street corners and everything like that. But there were a lot of people that evacuated, and you do have to take these things seriously. Like I said, in 2026, you just never know. And it is better to be safe than sorry. But we were down there. I spoke with one of the police officers that were down there, and we did get the all clear about 9 minutes ago or so. And we came back up, and here we go. Abby, a great job throwing in some old taped material that we've had so that we didn't have dead air, because that's no good for anybody. So great job to you.
10: Abby's a rock star. And her first time on the show, too. What a way to enter the show.
11: Welcome to JR Afternoon, Abby.
12: I am just getting thrown right into the deep end of everything today.
11: Well, it's all uphill from here. Absolutely. But again, there's so much going on, and I feel like we have a very short amount of time to do it in now, because we lost the first 40 minutes of the show, essentially. But I do want to get into it. If you want to weigh in on any of the topics that we're going to discuss, 800-859-0WJR, 800-859-0957. One of the things that are really top of mind for me today, and I was off yesterday. I want to quickly, if I can, shout out the Michigan Parkinson Foundation. Yesterday I was off. I want to thank Marie Osborne for sitting in this chair. We had a lot of fun on Lake St. Clair for the 6th annual Michigan Parkinson's Foundation Fun Run. It benefits, as I said, the Michigan Parkinson Foundation. It was a charity boating event, and it helps support Parkinson's programs and services for individuals and families throughout the state of Michigan. Kirk Gibson was there as well, representing and supporting the cause. Kirk Gibson has the Kirk Gibson Foundation with the new facility in Farmington Hills that's free of charge. This was a Michigan Parkinson's event. The two are separate organizations, but certainly work together on a number of things. And Kirk was there yesterday supporting them. Over $1 million has been raised from this event over the years, and the money raised stays right here in the state of Michigan. So just a great opportunity. We talk about, you know, we were out at Hook a couple of weeks ago talking about boating and Lake St. Clair and all the different great, just natural resources that we have living in southeastern lower Michigan. And none better than Lake St. Clair. I mean, it was a beautiful day, picture perfect day. And we went to four different stops along Lake St. Clair. Just a fantastic day. And a lot of money was raised for that event. So I missed some of the news that has happened over the last 24 to 36 hours. But one thing in particular intrigued me, and I'm going to need your help with this at 800-859-0WJR, 800-859-0957. The city of Ann Arbor, local story here, the police department put out a Facebook post, and you can go to the Facebook post right now. City of Ann Arbor Police Department. Reminder, I'm just going to read you the Facebook post. Reminder, gas-powered leaf blowers prohibited starting June 1st. That's right now. A reminder to our community that gas-powered leaf blowers are prohibited in the city of Ann Arbor from June 1st through September 30th this year as part of the city's leaf blower ordinance. Electric blowers may be used during this time. If you witness a violation of the ordinance, you can report it to Ann Arbor Police Department Community Standards at 734-794-6942. Additional information, and they have a website. So we went to the website. By the way, we did reach out to the city of Ann Arbor, the police department. We did not get a response because, Beth Ann, is that correct?
10: Yeah, no response.
11: Okay, we just wanted to talk to somebody about this because I think this is really important, and I'm not sure what's worse, to be honest with you. Banning gas-powered leaf blowers, which will go into a full ban in 2028, just saying not allowed. And any look, this much we know right now. Anybody that tells you you can't do something, what's the first thing you want to do?
10: Do it.
11: go do it, right? I'm not sure what's worse. The fact that you banned the leaf blowers, and who banned them, by the way? The city? Did they take a vote on that? Or essentially, and you can use all the semantics you want, it feels like they're asking you to rat out your neighbors. I'm not sure of any other way to look at it. If you witness a violation of the ordinance, you can report it to the Ann Arbor Police Department Community Standards. And you get a $100 ticket, for the first violation, a $250 ticket for a subsequent offense, civil fine, $100 for the first offense, $250 fine for a subsequent offense per individual violation. And this whole thing, the summer ban, beginning in 2024, the use of gas-powered leaf blowers. So this occurred last year from June 1 to September 30th as well. It's going to happen now through June 1 through September 30th. And I just want to see where the people are at on this. I think it's totally ridiculous. And I want you to weigh in on it. 800-859-0WJR, 800-859-0957. We'll take your phone calls next. What's worse, the fact that you banned gas-powered leaf blowers or asking you to rat out your neighbors? We're coming right back. 760-WJR. 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
26: 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We've got an accident blocking your right shoulder on I-696 eastbound at Van Dyke. Steer clear of some moving road work on 75 northbound between University Drive and Baldwin Road. That should only be here until 5 this afternoon. We also have a wreck on I-94 westbound at Middle Belt. Now WJR Weather First from the Weather Channel. 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A mix of sun and clouds today with a high of 86. Right now it's 84, partly cloudy tonight, a low of 65. Some clouds for Friday with a high of 87. I'm Rich Luzinski, WJR Traffic and Weather First.
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11: Hey, quick programming note as well. I'd like to remind everybody that today from 4 until 6... it's the Paul W. Smith Show, live from Cars and Cigars. So a little bit of a juggling act today. It's the annual Cars and Cigars. Boy, they raise a lot of money, those guys. Tom Chalani, Dario Bergamo, Paul W. Smith. So all the action from Freedom Hill, Paul W. Smith, 4 to 6 today. Maybe we can get Paul for a little crosstalk as well later. We'll check that out. For once, he'll follow me. I usually follow him. But we are talking about this Ann Arbor leaf blower situation. A lot of comments. I got over about 500 comments on my Facebook page about this. If you want to weigh in, 800-859-0WJR, 800-859-0957. Again, the City of Ann Arbor Police Department putting a post out 2 days ago that, reminder, gas-powered leaf blowers prohibited starting June 1st. June 1st through September 30th. And if you witness a violation of the ordinance, you can report it to the Ann Arbor Police. Let's get to Ken in Livonia. You're first up here, 760 WJR. Hi, Ken.
27: Well, let's see. First of all, let's make sure we vote against anybody that supports a ban on leaf blowers. What's next? your lawnmower, your gas-powered automobile. One thing to keep in mind, too, people, you're going to eliminate a lot of jobs. Think of all the professional lawn care companies, like the one that does my grass every week, that needs the gas-powered leaf blower to do their job, including also gas-powered whippers, gas-powered lawnmowers to do the work, because the electric doesn't hold the power to do the job.
11: Well, so, Ken, you're listen to me. I think you're totally spot on about this whole thing, and I think you're thinking along the right lines. And this has less to do with the gas-powered leaf blower as it does what's next. These things are gateway, in my opinion anyway. Feel free to weigh in, Ken, too.
27: They are gateways.
11: Yes, it's a gateway into telling you what you can and cannot have moving forward. What is next? Is it the lawnmower? Is it the car? What is next? What is untouchable that uses gas?
27: Well, remember, these people don't believe we should be citizens of the country. They believe we should be servants under the boot of their authority, the government.

0: something that is perfectly legal that happens all over the place. And if you've ever used an electric leaf blower, I have many leaf blowers. I do have an electric one. And you know what the electric leaf blower does for me? All the little stuff. All the little minuscule stuff that's just annoying. But when you are moving leaves around, when you're moving grass around, when you're doing all that stuff, you know what you use? A gas-powered leaf blower. Patsy in Royal Oak, you're on 760 WJR. Hi, Patsy.
1: Hi, Ryan.
0: My buddy.
1: You're getting many, many angel wings. What's going to happen to you? I love the show you had on earlier. It was very informative, and I love that doctor. But anyway, okay, I guess the commencement speech at Ann Arbor didn't give them enough notice. The gentleman before me is spot on. You're spot on. We should be scared to death. I have never in my whole life been scared to death. They will start with something tiny, and I'll tell you one little story. Don't hang up on me. I bought a lithium battery. I thought they in Michigan banned the e-bikes because a bike was in a garage not being charged and started a fire. Now Michigan has banned the e-bikes. Now, I know one of my very best friends, one of her friends, had an electric mower in their garage. They weren't charging it. It started on fire. It put the garage on fire and hit her yard. They had a school bus when they started doing the school buses. It was out east. They had a school bus not being run, sitting in the school parking lot, caught on fire with the lithium battery.
0: So, yeah.
1: And we can't put all these wonderful people out of work, Ryan.
0: Well, you know, Patsy, I'm telling you, thanks so much for the call, Patsy. You know, one of the things about this as well, you know, you start going down this road, it's not great. It's not great. Eric in Port Huron, you're on 760. Hey, Eric.
2: Hey, how you doing?
0: Good, buddy.
2: I was calling to say that I happen to have an electric, gas leaf blower, and I'd be willing to go stand on the other side of city limits and just run it for a while if a bunch of people wanted to do it with me.
0: Wait, you have a gas? Wait, say that one more time. You have gas?
2: I have a gas. Yeah. I have a gas leaf blower. We could stand just outside of city limits,
0: right? And just start blowing. Look, you know, on one hand, you're banning gas powered leaf blowers. I understand you're trying to, you know, help the environment and everything. But what about those big data centers that you're building down the road in Saline Township? You know, I mean. What is that doing?
2: I lost you for a minute.
0: Oh, no, you're fine.
2: I'm sorry, I lost you for a minute.
0: You're fine, buddy. Yeah, I think it's totally crazy. I think it's totally crazy, Eric.
2: Yeah, it's insane.
0: It is.
2: It's crazy. It's a leaf blower.
0: It is literally insane. You know what happened when they tried to do that to the car companies? You know, they tried to tell everybody that, you know, electric cars were going to come, and nobody wanted them. And look at how many billions and billions of dollars that car companies made. Because Democratic policy said we all have to go all electric. Don't tell the car companies that.
2: You're absolutely right.
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5: 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Insight, interviews, and laughter.

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2: The cost of conflict. I'm Lisa Brady, Fox News. There's growing concern about the budget impact as the conflict with Iran continues.
3: The unresolved conflict with Iran, the rising cost of fuel, and unexpected U.S. military operations is straining the Pentagon budget, U.S. Army officials told Fox, forcing tough budget decisions and curtailed training. Quote, current energy market dynamics, an oblique reference to disruptions in the Strait of Hormuz, are increasing fuel costs, which can affect the cost of transporting personnel, supplies, and equipment.
2: Fox's Jennifer Griffin.
3: Last night's War Powers vote in the House shows just how concerned the Congress is about the costs associated with the war restarting.
2: Four Republicans joined Democrats to pass that resolution aimed at ending military action in Iran. For now, President Trump says a ceasefire remains in effect, despite the latest exchange of fire this week, as the U.S. targeted mine-laying ships and Iran fired drones and missiles at some Gulf neighbors. Iran is also still demanding a ceasefire in Lebanon, but Iran-backed Hezbollah has rejected a U.S. brokered deal agreed to just yesterday by Lebanon and Israel. Supporters for both sides outside a courthouse in Texas, where a murder trial is underway over the stabbing at a high school track meet last year.
4: In opening statements in Collin County Court, prosecutors telling jurors that 19-year-old Carmelo Anthony provoked then-rival student 17-year-old Austin Metcalf at a high school track meet last year, then used a hidden knife to plunge into Metcalf's chest, killing him following an argument over seating. The defense telling jurors that Anthony's actions were self-defense after Metcalf touched him first. Jurors were also shown grainy surveillance video of the attack. No cameras or recording devices are allowed during the trial that's become racially charged over the suspect and victim's race.
2: Fox's Jeff Benasso. Anthony could face life in prison if convicted. 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
5: 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We've got a wreck blocking your right shoulder on I-696 eastbound after Van Dyke. Another accident on the northbound Southfield Freeway at 8 Mile. Steer clear of a disabled vehicle blocking your center lane on the northbound Southfield Freeway at McNichols. And we've got moving road work on 75 northbound between Lapeer and Baldwin Road. Looks like you're slow from Chrysler Drive. That's scheduled to wrap up by 5 this afternoon. Now WJR weather first from the Weather Channel. A mix of sun and clouds today with a high of 86. Right now it's 84, partly cloudy tonight. We'll drop down to 65. Some clouds for Friday with a high of 87. I'm Rich Luzensky, WJR Traffic and Weather First.
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9: Hour number two of the program here on a picture-perfect Thursday afternoon, City of Detroit. Ryan Ermani high atop the Fisher Building here in Midtown Detroit. I'll tell you, we had some excitement earlier today. If you're just tuning in, we were not live in the first 38 minutes of the show. There was a fire alarm. It happened here minutes before the show began. And I was just going to sit here and start doing the show with the fire alarm on. But then, you know, the building and Ann was like, we got to get out of it. We got to evacuate. So everybody evacuated the building. Everybody evacuated the Fisher Building. There is video on our WJR Facebook page. I encourage you all to check it out. Beth Ann was doing a great job with that Facebook page. And so you could see what happened. And eventually, minutes later, or about a half hour later or so, 35, 38 minutes later, we got the all clear and we're back live. So thanks for sticking with us throughout that fire alarm. And we are just continuing on with the show here and did not get a chance to talk to my good friend Marie Osborne in the first hour. So we're going to do that now. She's got a couple of big stories in the mix, including this, the Archdiocese of Detroit moving ahead with a sweeping plan that could reshape how Catholic parishes operate across Southeast Michigan, but key decisions are still in the works. Marie joins us now with the details. Hey, Marie.
13: Hi, Ryan. I'm glad everybody's okay.
9: George Costanza, though, at the, I don't know if you saw that Seinfeld episode of George Costanza when the fire alarm went off at the nursing home and he's elbowing old ladies out of the way. We did not do that here.
13: Of course.
9: It was in order. We were very
13: of course
9: orderly.
13: Not. Yeah, but you know, it's a little scary.
9: Hey, in 2026, absolutely.
13: Yeah, it's a little scary. Well, speaking of the Archdiocese of Detroit, you know, it's been a very difficult few weeks for thousands of parishioners waiting to receive news on whether their beloved churches will no longer be holding masses. So under draft proposals now being shared with parishioners, some churches, at least 58 of them right now, may no longer hold Saturday evening or Sunday masses. However, those same locations could still host weekday masses or funerals, weddings, or other activities, at least for a time. Models for 9 of 15 planning areas have been released so far. The models for the final 6 planning areas are going to be released on June 18th. So if you're a parish member and you haven't seen a model yet for your church, it's coming June 18th. Now, all of this leaves some parishioners wondering if their parish will no longer hold daily or weekend masses and only be used for wedding or funerals, who's going to pay for the upkeep of the building? There's still that question out there. And officials are stressing this is not final. The current models are meant to gather feedback from the Archdiocese looks into how to organize these nearly 200 parishes into clusters that are going to be overseen by one pastor. And Ryan, the Archdiocese is asking everybody, please participate and put your opinion in on what you think you'd like to see happen at your parish. It does matter. And then the final groupings will not be expected until 2027. And that's when all of this will be finalized. But right now, there are these parishes where they're saying, well, we're not going to hold Saturday or Sunday masses, but we may still hold other things there, like funerals or weddings. So there's a little bit of confusion about that.
9: There's so much confusion over a lot. And even if you do have a thriving parish, you know, what will happen to the priest or pastors there? Will you have to share those now with other parishes in the area? Because there is a priest shortage, essentially. So the priests and pastors of a number of other parishes are going to have to be shared throughout the Metro Detroit area.
13: Yes, and this is true. And there are some parishes, and I'm going to call this one out because it's one that so many people know about, Shrine of the Little Flower in Royal Oak. It is a large parish, massive parish, it's a big footprint. It's a historic building. In fact, it's a minor basilica, in the Catholic Church. So this is a big deal. And the priests there are very busy. They have their hands full just running that one church. So if you're asking parishes like that to, well, you have to take other churches under your wing, it's going to be tough.
9: No doubt. And Marie, I wanted to talk to you about this local story as well. Momentum may be building at the state capitol for a major economic development. It could reshape Detroit's riverfront. The deal ultimately, of course, as always, will come down to money, but some movement perhaps in Lansing, Marie.
13: Yeah, doesn't it always come down to money, though?
9: Everything.
13: So top Democrats say that they're getting hopeful that they can reach this agreement on expanding a key initiative program used to finance large redevelopment projects. This proposal would raise the cap on Michigan's brownfield funds. So that creates room for new developments, including a potential overhaul of the Renaissance. This is very important to anything that may happen in the future there at the Renaissance Center. The issue is now tied up in budget talks. House Republican leadership is pushing for a wide-ranging deal that pairs business incentives with property tax relief, as well as other spending priorities. Now, the Brownfield program lets developers reinvest a portion of tax revenue generated by their projects to cover construction costs. That's why they would like to see that go through. But critics are saying, you know, these wealthy developers shouldn't receive any additional tax breaks. So that's at the crux of the argument in Lansing right now. But what we're looking at is two of the four office towers at the Renaissance Center. At least that's some of the plans that we've seen. Two of them would be removed, and they're going to be dismantled piece by piece, by the way, not imploded, because that would just cause too much of a problem for the other standing buildings. Three towers would remain. Then there would be a large signature park would replace the removed towers, and it's going to be modeled after Michigan's Millennium Park. Pretty exciting stuff.
9: It really is. And to the best of my knowledge, I believe the governor is behind this as well, working with Matt Hall. So you've got Democratic leaders and Republican leaders working together. And anytime they're working together, whether people are for or against anything, I do like it when they're working together something, right? Whether we're all in or not, but it just feels like we have so much people do business just with their own side, and right. It just feels like this is good that you have input from both sides, Republicans, Democrats, and it feels like they're working towards a goal.
13: I agree with you completely. Earlier this week, there was a topic in Lansing that brought out both a Democrat and a Republican. And I remember taking special care to look at that because I thought, oh, this is definitely something we should be interested in, because if both sides are on the same page, it's something we need to pay attention to.
9: It's funny because even today, President Trump posted, and of course, I can't find it now, but he posted about college sports. Oh, here it is right here. He put a long post about college sports, and he wanted to thank Senators Ted Cruz and Chris Coons, the Democrat that he rips all the time. But yeah, you have Ted Cruz and Chris Coons, Ted Cruz and Chris Coons working together for a common goal, college sports. And again, that bipartisanship element is appreciated on anything from college sports to the Renaissance.
13: Right.
9: Marie, thanks so much, my friend.
13: Thank you.
9: You got it. Hey, what in the world is happening in California when it comes to counting votes? Should there be major concern over this? How closely are you keeping an eye on it? 800-859-0WJR. We'll take your calls on this. I'll give you an update on what's happening in those California elections next. 760 WJR.
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5: 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A disabled vehicle blocks the I-75 northbound off-ramp to the northbound Chrysler Freeway. You're slow from the Jeffries. Use an alternate route like the Lodge northbound to eastbound I-94. Watch out for a wreck on the northbound Southfield Freeway at 8 Mile. You're slow from 7 Mile. And we still have that accident blocking your right shoulder on I-696 eastbound after Van Dyke. 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We're going to have some sunshine for the rest of the afternoon. We'll get up to the mid-80s. Partly cloudy tonight, a low of 65. Some clouds for Friday with a high of 87. I'm Rich Luzenski, WJR Traffic and Weather First.
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9: 760 WJR. I'm not sure how many people are paying attention to what's happening in California or not. The election on Tuesday to determine the top two. They have a top two tier system there. So everybody all on one ballot, Republicans, Democrats, independent alike. The top two vote getters move on to the general election in November. And that election was Tuesday. This is Thursday, and they are still counting ballots. I'm looking right now at the California election results website, their official.gov website. And it says, election results are updated as often as new data is received from the county elections offices after the polls close at 8 p.m. on election day. Ballots continue to be counted after election day during the canvass period. County election officials must report the final official results by June 11th. Ladies and gentlemen, that is 7 days from today. They are still accepting and counting ballots 7 days from now. That is absurd. How can you still be counting votes, by the way? Only about 60% of the votes have been counted. And so many people in California vote by mail, millions of votes still outstanding in the state for the gubernatorial election. We got to figure this out, and we got to figure this out quickly. It may be at least another week to know who has won the primary elections. The president is weighing in on this. He wrote on Truth Social overnight, "The Democrats are at it again. They are trying to steal the governor of California primary and the mayor of Los Angeles primary away from two great Republican candidates. Here we go with the very late and massive numbers of mail-in ballots. There's big cheating by the Democrats in California. Votes are all tied up, may not be in for weeks, under investigation by the U.S. Attorney's Office in Los Angeles. Why the vote counting delay?" It's really one of two. That was the president of the United States. Why the vote counting delay? It's one of two things for me. And there aren't three choices. There are not three choices. It's one of two things. Option A or option B. Option one or option two. There is no option C. It is either total and complete dysfunction or it's cheating. And there is no third option. Now, I do believe it is dysfunction over cheating. Even if 100% of the ballots, let's just assume that everything is on the up and up. Every mail-in ballot, one person, one California legally voting person, you send your ballots in. One, how can't they be counted? There are, in L.A. County alone, and I'm looking at this right now, in L.A., this is a city, ladies and gentlemen. This isn't even the state of California. In just the city, they have not determined who the mayor is yet or who won between Spencer Pratt, Karen Bass, or Neetha Raman. Only 62% of the ballots have been counted so far. There is an estimated 322,000 ballots that have not been counted yet. And I'm just wondering if people are paying attention to this, because when did this vote counting situation begin? I do not remember ever in my life waiting weeks or even a week for a mayor's election. We're not talking about the country. We're not talking about the president of the United States, which I think we should be able to understand and count as well the night of, or at least one day after. We're talking about a mayor's race. a city, a single city in the United States of America. We can't count those ballots. I mean, that in and of itself is a reason to not reelect Karen Bass. If you cannot have an election that can be trusted, and yes, you don't have to cheat in an election for you not to trust what's happening. Even if there is zero cheating, and let's just assume for a minute, and I know there's probably a lot of people that are listening to this right now that are in line with the president of the United States that says that the Democrats, this is the quote from the president, there's big cheating by the Democrats in California, and he calls them Democrats, by the way. There's big cheating by the Democrats in California. Even if you believe that there is no cheating, why can't you count the ballots? I find that to be a major problem. 800-859-0WJR, 800-859-0957. If people do not believe the results of elections, we have a problem. At the very core, how you can count hundreds of millions of ballots in countries all over the world in 24 hours, but we can't do that here in the United States, is curious to me. And again, I'm not alleging cheating at all. I want to be very clear about that. I am alleging complete dysfunction and complete imbeciles. Honestly, how can't you figure out how to count it? If anybody has like an idea of what else it could be, 800-859-0957, because I can't even consider a third option. I don't even know what that third option might be. You either can do the job or you can't. You can count the ballots or you can't. And even in the governor's race, there's millions of elections, millions of votes that are still outstanding. And let's see, in Texas, 11 million votes were counted on election night by 10 p.m. In Florida, there were 10.8 million ballots counted on election night, and mail-in ballots are counted as they arrive. So on election day, there's barely anything to tabulate. That is in Florida. So we've seen 11 million votes in Florida, 11 million votes in Texas be counted by 10 p.m. in those states respectively. We can't count 320,000 ballots in the city of Los Angeles. What are we doing here? 800-859-0957. Let me get to Deanna in West Bloomfield. 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Hi, Deanna.
18: Hi.
9: Hi.
18: I just have a simple question, I guess. Mine is, I don't understand why we can't just count them before. If it's going to take 7 days, why don't we just, you know, start counting 7 days prior? Why not make it, you know, like there's no reason for this.
9: There is no reason for that. And Deanna, you ask too rational of a question. You know, I mean,
18: right?
9: these people don't understand rational questions. I don't know if they can comprehend the right way to do something or not. It is uncanny how awful it is, and it leads people down a road to go down a rabbit hole and not believe anything that's happening. Deanna, thanks so much for the call.
18: Yeah.
9: I'm up against it. We'll take more of your phone calls next. 800-859-0957. 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
23: Fox News, I'm Tom Graham. The Trump administration announcing a so-called most wanted fraudsters list in their push to crack down on criminals stealing taxpayer dollars from government programs.
24: This list unveiled in Columbus, Ohio, features alleged fraudsters accused of wire fraud, mail fraud, mortgage fraud, healthcare fraud, and money laundering, just to name a few, to the tune of tens of millions of dollars, according to authorities.
23: Fox's David Spahn. California is still counting ballots after the state's primary earlier this week and still too close to call in the governor's race, as two of the three top candidates hope to move forward to the general election.
25: 56% of the vote is counted. Republican Steve Hilton remains on top with 1.42 million votes. Democrat Javier Becerra in second with 1.3 million votes. Democrat Tom Steyer in third.
23: That's Fox's Matt Finn in Los Angeles. 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
5: A disabled vehicle blocks the I-75 northbound off-ramp to the northbound Chrysler Freeway. You're slow from the Jefferies. Use an alternate route like the Lodge northbound to eastbound I-94. We also have a wreck on the northbound Southfield Freeway at 8 Mile. You're slow from 7 Mile. Drivers tapping the brakes on I-94 eastbound between 14th Street and I-75. And keep in mind some upcoming construction. 75 will be closed in both directions between McNichols and 7 Mile beginning tomorrow at 9 p.m. Those lanes are scheduled to reopen 5 a.m. Monday. Now WJR Weather First from the Weather Channel. A mix of sun and clouds today with a high of 86. Right now it's 85, partly cloudy tonight. A low of 65, some clouds for Friday with a high of 87. I'm Rich Luzensky, WJR Traffic and Weather First.
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9: We've got some major breaking news in the sports world here locally, but I want to take Bob in Sterling Heights, who's been waiting patiently through the break. Hey, Bob, how you doing, my friend? You're on 760 WJR.
0: Good. How are you?
9: Doing good, buddy.
0: There's no way about it. It's obviously cheating. One thing about Election Day, it's called Election Day for a reason. It's a day. The polls should end at midnight. After that, if you haven't got your vote in by midnight, too bad. If you're going to mail in, then you need to mail in early and have it in the day before Election Day. That would solve anything. But the reason they
9: totally
0: do
9: agree
0: this,
9: with you about that.
0: Good. How are you?
9: Doing good, buddy.
0: There's no way about it. It's obviously cheating. One thing about Election Day, it's called Election Day for a reason. It's a day. The polls should end at midnight. After that, if you haven't got your vote in by midnight, too bad. If you're going to mail in, then you need to mail in early and have it in the day before Election Day. That would solve anything. But the reason they
9: totally
0: do
9: agree
0: this,
9: with you about that.
0: If you're going to mail in, then you need to mail in early and have it in the day before Election Day. That would solve anything. But the reason they
9: totally
0: do
9: agree
0: this,
9: with you about that.

0: by mail, God bless you, absolutely. But votes should not be accepted after Election Day. I am all for the mail-in ballots. Go for it. But I just don't think they should be accepted or counted 7 days after Election Day. I think that's ridiculous. Bob, I got to go because there's major breaking news in the sports world locally here. Dylan Larkin has requested a trade from the Detroit Red Wings to help me talk about it. Steve Courtney is with us. Steve?
1: Yes, sir.
0: Shocked by this.
1: Yeah, it's rather surprising. Did not see this coming down the boulevard for sure. First year with the Red Wings, of course, the 2015-2016 season. Dylan has been around, was named captain on January 13th, 2021. And Ryan, you go back to this last season, at the midway point, it looked like the Red Wings were a slam dunk to make the postseason. We know now that didn't happen. So the Red Wings on the outside looking in as far as the playoffs for 10 straight years. I would imagine to a degree this has also caught General Manager Stevie Yzerman by surprise. But you know what, Ryan? You go back to the trade deadline a year before this past one, and Dylan Larkin made his thoughts rather clear that he didn't think Stevie Y did what was necessary to make the Red Wings more competitive. So was that the chink in the armor that has led to today's shocking announcement?
0: Interesting. And I will say I am shocked that Larkin wants out, but I'm not sure if you'll remember or not, but when the Red Wings season was over and they lost to Florida, got embarrassed 8-1.
1: Yeah.
0: I think Steve Yzerman and Todd McClellan at the press conference afterwards said that, you know, they really put it on the players. And to me, it looked like, in anybody watching that game, that the players had given up. And I looked right at Dylan Larkin, the captain of the Red Wings, and it just felt like the care left the room with that 8-1 loss. And I thought for this team to get better, they needed to make a bold trade. And we had Helene St. James on with us in the day or two after that. Mm-hmm. This team needed to make a bold trade. And I thought Dylan Larkin was about the only real trade chip that they had that they can acquire more pieces. Now, I thought he could be a tradable asset. I did not think that he would want to leave the Red Wings, but it looks like he does. Elliot, who's the Sportsnet from Elliot Friedman breaking the news.
1: Yeah, it's sprouting up all over the place right now. But listen, we talked about it a couple of weeks before the regular season ended with the Red Wings fighting for their playoff lives that, you know, you usually don't have a coach in the NHL or anywhere else coming out and saying, I'm trying to find a way to fire these guys up. And that was a brewing theme as the regular season was coming to an end. Now, if you're in the NHL and you're having a hard time getting fired up to fight for a playoff spot, I don't know what to tell you. But there are those who certainly agree with your statement on Dylan. Was it a leadership issue? By all accounts, you know, he was looked up to as the captain, a position he has served for a while. 808 games as a Red Wing, 276 goals, 367 assists, 643 total points. But, you know, one thing I know about sport, Ryan, is this. Sometimes a change of scenery is good for everybody involved.
0: No doubt. I think I don't believe that Dylan Larkin and Steve Yzerman ever had the greatest of relationships, to put it mildly. And I also do not believe that Dylan Larkin wants to go another season of not making the playoffs. He is really, you saw what he was able to do.

0: in the Olympics. He played, when you're playing with all those stars.
1: He's a gifted player. There's no question about it.
0: But now, he could be a good number two or number three. Is he a number one on a Stanley Cup championship
1: that
0: team?
1: That is a valid question, you know? And consistency has been a topic of conversation.
0: Without question. Hey, before I let you go here, Steve, Tiger's going to make a run?
1: Boy, I'll tell you what, they needed a shot in the arm, didn't they? And this three-game sweep of the Rays was just what they needed. And Troy Melton, what a gem. And how about Dylan Dingler? Just hitting the cover off
0: Dingler,
1: the ball.
0: Dingler, baby.
1: Can they build on it? That is the question, sir.
0: We'll find out off today. And then they open up a series at home with the Mariners tomorrow. Steve-O, we love you, baby.
1: Back at you, Ryan. Talk to you soon,
0: you
1: sir.
0: You got it. All right, programming note, 4 to 6 today, it's Paul W. Smith. We'll talk to the man himself next, 760 WJR.
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6: From severe discomfort to unexplained fatigue, the warning signs of uterine fibroids can completely disrupt a woman's daily routine, yet many suffer in silence or mistake the symptoms for something else. I spoke with Dr. Yulia Malayev, an OBGYN with Huron Valley Sinai Hospital and the DMC Medical Group in Commerce Township, who says while some women don't experience symptoms, those who do can face some real disruption.
7: People may be unaware that this is what's causing their problem. So whenever I see any of my patients, you know, whether here at the hospital or at my office, I say to them, you know, tell me about your period. How often are you getting it? How many days is it? Has it changed at all in the last several months? I ask them to think of their period as their vital sign. And if all of a sudden it's not the same as it's been, then we have to investigate why.
6: Beyond the daily discomfort, Dr. Malayev talks about the broader health risk if fibroids go untreated, such as anemia.
7: That's probably one of the most common symptoms with fibroids is heavy menstrual bleeding. Typically, periods will be longer, heavier, more painful. A lot of the times people will have to take iron supplements, sometimes get iron infusions. Occasionally, people will have to come in for just blood products because they're getting so sick from losing blood every single month.
6: And what if you're pregnant?
7: If they're pregnant, the fibroid may disrupt the baby's growth. It may disrupt the baby's ability to exit the birth canal, like it may be blocking the exit if it's large enough. Patients may end up with cesarean sections. They're also at higher bleeding risk when they're delivering, again, depending on the positioning of these fibroid tumors within their uterus.
6: If you need more information, call 248-360-9090. I'm Lloyd Jackson for WJR Health Watch.
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11: We've got some moving road work blocking your two left lanes on I-75 northbound between Lapeer Road and Baldwin Road. That's causing stop and go from Chrysler Drive. It's going to be with us until 5 p.m. That disabled vehicle on I-75 northbound after Otter Creek Road has cleared. You're slow from Erie Road there still. I-75 northbound off-ramp to the northbound Chrysler Freeway. closed due to a disabled vehicle. We've got stop traffic from the Jeffries. The Stroh's curve is blocked by that vehicle. Use an alternate route like the Lodge northbound to eastbound I-94. We also have a wreck on 75 northbound at McNichols, blocking your right shoulder, and some construction causing some stop and go on I-75 southbound at the Jeffries. Now WJR weather first from the Weather Channel. A mix of sun and clouds for today, a high of 86. Right now it's 85 degrees, partly cloudy tonight. We'll drop down to 65. Some clouds for Friday with a high of 87. I'm Rich Luzinski, WJR traffic and weather first.
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0: WJR. Lots going on today, including the Cars and Cigars event at Freedom Hill. And usually, I follow Paul W. Smith. And today, a special programming note, Paul W. Smith is live out at Freedom Hill. He is going to take you from 4 until 6. The beautiful Cars and Cigars event there tonight. How you doing, okay, Paul?
13: All right. So, all right. Okay, my loins are girded. My ankles are taped. I'm trying to do everything you do before you come on my show. And me. All the
0: unique
13: exercises
0: New
13: you
0: York.
13: Do for your voice.
0: Unique New York.
13: Unique New York. unique New York.
0: How you doing, my friend?
13: Hey, by the way, what a game that was last night.
0: Unbelievable, huh?
13: I mean, I have to root for New York because
0: I live there,
13: even though I said I was sentenced to New York. It wasn't really that bad. I mean, but for a small-town kid from Monroe, I like grass and trees. I like driving my own car. I like living in a home instead of an apartment. So, I mean, it was just different for me. But it reminded me, watching that game last night, it reminded me, I ran into Jimmy the Greek when I was living in New York, and he was at a bodega just down the street from where my apartment was, and I see him, and I go, Greek, the NFL playoffs, I mean, whatever they're called.
0: Now. NBA playoffs.
13: NBA playoffs were on right now. What are you doing down here? And he said, Paul, for basketball, I need to see the last 5 minutes.
0: That's it.
13: And was that not the truth last night?
0: That's it.
13: I mean, 3 minutes.
0: Crazy, right? I'm rooting for the Knicks, too, Paul. I am, too.
13: Yeah. Is Nicole rooting for the Knicks? Because my Kim is rooting for the Knicks because we have kids living in New York now.
0: Nicole probably doesn't even know that the finals are happening. I go to my corner of the house at night.
13: All right. What about your father-in-law, Paul Stanford?
0: He is rooting for the Knicks.
13: Okay. All right. Well, then we're all okay.
0: Absolutely.
13: We're here, and we're getting ready for the 12th annual. Can't believe
0: wow.
13: it. Cars and Cigars. We just started this show not too many years ago, but I've been emceeing the Cars and Cigars from the beginning, 12 years. Tonight will take us with Cars and Cigars and with Hunger Free and the D, that WJR is involved with both of these and have helped Tom Chalani, Vicky, the Chalani Family Foundation, Dario Bergamo raise over $14 million.
0: It's incredible.
13: What
0: those guys do for the community to give back is uncanny. I mean, between Cars and Cigars, the Palazzo de Bocce, the Bocce Ball tournament every year, the event that they do for Thanksgiving where they're giving all the turkeys away. I mean, it is incredible the amount of money that they raise, and tonight is the highlight.
13: You're reminding me, last night I helped MC a little event, a pre-party for the event, where the sponsors come and all of that, at Tom and Vicky's beautiful house out there at Turtle Lake. And I laughed when you mentioned the turkeys, because they came to me over maybe 12, 13 years ago and said, we want to do something for people who can't, you know, get food and can't do stuff for themselves. And so I said, well, what are you thinking of? And he goes, turkeys. And I go, I don't know. I mean, they call Butterball and see what they say. And they called Butterball. And they said, we need 10,000 turkeys. But the Butterball people said, well, what are you doing with 10,000 turkeys? We're giving them to homeless people and people who need food for Thanksgiving. And, you know, with all due respect, the Butterball person said, And how do you think they're going to cook those turkeys?
0: Right. We couldn't distribute them, right?
13: You can't just give somebody a frozen turkey and say, this is thawing out, better do something quick. So they switched over to this, which is raising millions of dollars to really help people the way they need to be helped. And it's a great event out here. People have fun. There are some unbelievable cars on display here. There'll be some fabulous cigars, especially from Rocky and Nish Patel. At least Rocky, I think, is joining me on the show. Kenny Brown is here. I have a feeling Mitch sent him to make sure I didn't screw anything up. I don't know for sure.
0: I think you'll be fine, Paul.
13: I'm hoping I will be. And Lomas Brown Jr. and A.B. Anthony Bellito, who are going to do sports wrap right after this, in 2 hours after me, they'll have their sports wrap out here, too. So there's a lot going on. It's just starting to come to life out here.
0: It's very exciting. I've probably been to 5 of the 12 Cars and Cigars events. It is truly a remarkable charitable event. But what an evening. What a setting at Freedom Hill. And, Paul, when you're on stage emceeing the event and you look out,

0: bring more people together than virtually anything I can think of. So, I mean, booze can bring people together, but after a while, you don't even remember you're together.
1: Right.
0: There's a lot of booze going on.
1: You know, it's a great point.
0: But a cigar, enjoyed by mostly gentlemen. There are a few women who smoke cigars now, but it's just a wonderful way for us all to be together. It is a great event, and I salute Tom and Vicky Celani and Dario Bergamo and all the people behind the scenes that have made this such a success. The sponsors, the clients. And it's a great dinner. Chef Bobby is here. He does a great job with the food. Last night we had some great food with the folks from the Chop House. This is that fabulous restaurant that's now out there. I'm just trying to grab my card out of my back pocket. The in-house, the valet guy, the parking service, Steve Farrick, nice job. How's this for a guy who works brand experience director for Celani? His name is Harry Oranges. I'm going to move on right away. Harry Oranges?
1: Is that
0: anyway,
1: for real?
0: It's his real name. I'm told it was a much longer Italian name, but I have no idea what it would have been. But then the chef, Chris Meyer, would you say M-A-Y-E-R is Meyer or Mayer?
1: I would say Meyer.
0: Yeah, Meyer. He's the executive chef at Big Rock Italian Chop House. I told him he had as good a lamb chop as my friend Labib Hajar at the Beirut in Toledo.
1: Ooh.
0: On Monroe Street. And those are the best in the world. I've had them all around the world. Those are the best. Vince Salmo, club manager, VIP concierge. We got a lot going on here. There are a lot of connections and a lot of good fun that men are going to have here, mostly men, some women too, but it's going to be fun, and we're going to miss you if you can't be here.
1: Paul, I am not going to be there tonight, unfortunately, but I am so happy that you are there. And, you know, we talk about Tom Celani and Dario Bergamo being there and leading the charge. You make such an impact, and you make the night better as well when you are on stage doing all the emceeing. People come, and they love to see you on stage as well. Because it's part of the fun and part of the ambiance of the night of giving. And cigar-loving, car-loving, great Americans. How about that, Paul W. Smith?
0: I think that's, you couldn't have put it any better. Thanks for having me on. It's a pleasure to follow you for once.
1: How about that? Keep those ankles taped and those loins girded. Don't go anywhere, everybody. The Paul W. Smith Show from Cars and Cigars is live next. 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
2: Coal is set to make a comeback. I'm Lisa Brady, Fox News. President Trump just unveiling a $700 million plan that includes support for 13 coal plants, would help restart a plant in Maryland and build two new ones in West Virginia and Alaska using the Defense Production Act.
3: And these are all built with new technology. It's very clean. It's amazing how that's come along. It's all very clean.
2: Environmental groups disagree.
4: The Sierra Club, in a statement, says that the administration that claims to want to make America healthy again should be doing everything in its power to shut down coal plants and limit emissions. Instead, Donald Trump and Lee Zeldin are trying to give away taxpayer-funded payouts to their buddies in the coal industry.
2: Fox Business's Edward Lawrence at the White House. EPA Administrator Lee Zeldin defends rolling back regulations, saying Americans need reliable power sources and that thousands of jobs can be saved. The president also facing more questions on Iran after posting earlier that a war powers vote in the House to end military action was unpatriotic. A votorama underway in the U.S. Senate as Republicans try to get funding for ICE and Border Patrol over the finish line using a process that only requires a simple majority. Democrats using proposed amendments to make a point on other issues, including a compensation fund to handle claims of political prosecutions recently scrapped by the Justice Department after a judge ruled against it.
5: Trump's slush fund is anything but beautiful. It's heinous. And it won't die until we permanently ban it by law.
2: That amendment from Senate Minority Leader Chuck Schumer was rejected. Other proposals include no federal or private money for the White House ballroom.
6: Republican leadership are hoping all these amendments fail today so they can advance their almost $70 billion bill to fund ICE and CBP for the next 3 years, since Democrats have refused to fund both agencies through the appropriations process.
2: Fox's Bill Malusian on Capitol Hill. New highs on Wall Street. The Dow up 875. The bell to a record close. 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
11: Well, good afternoon, and what a pleasure and privilege it is to follow JR Afternoon and Ryan Ermani. And when they asked, do you want your theme music or Mitch's? I said, well, I'm not going to use Mitch's. I don't even know if Mitch likes cigars. And we're not pretending to do the Mitch Albom Show today. We're doing our special edition of Cars and Cigars Smoke Detroit, which with the help of WJR, this great radio station you're listening to, and with the Hunger Free in the D that we also support and sponsor with the Chalani Family Foundation, we're looking at over $14 million as of tonight. Over $14 million raised in a relatively short period of time. So we couldn't be more pleased as a radio station. There aren't too many radio stations in the country or the world that have raised as much money and been involved in fundraising as much as this radio station. And I salute to Steve Vinatieri and all of the rest of the team, from Ann Thomas, our program director. We've got Mike out there. We've got Jeff Marcero, who's out. Believe it or not, Jeff is playing golf. I know that seems hard to believe, but he's on the golf tour. You know, we have a lot of people who have worked real hard for a long time to not only keep you informed and entertained, but to help raise money for our community and those in need. And I couldn't be more proud of the entire operation. I want to thank right off the bat here, is it Janae Basil? I'm not sure. J-A-N-E with a little line over it, T. I think it would be like Janae Basil from Randazzle's Special Event Planning for All Occasions. And they just brought over from Randazzle Fresh Market some beautiful pizza. And somebody was not shy about already having a piece. Somebody is pointing at who? Ken? Ken Brown is a very shy. Well, there goes another piece. AB. I told you Ken Brown is here. Yeah, apparently he came for the pizza. AB, the great Anthony Bellino on one of the best sports shows in the country with Lomas Brown Jr., Sports Wrap. And we're here. And Dave Rieger is helping with the producing here instead of Mike. Mike, I don't even know if Mike's back at the station right now this hour. Probably not. And then running the board back there is Dan Cahalan. Or I think you guys told me that that Lomas calls him DC. All right. And then Ray Templin is here running the controls. And Rich Luzinski keeping track of the traffic and weather first on WJR as we're live from Cars and Cigars Smoke Detroit. I don't see you with a cigar, Mr. Rieger.
12: You know, I used to smoke cigars a lot back in the day when I played golf, and that was about the only time that I smoked a cigar, but not so much anymore.
11: That's when I smoked the most cigars, is when I played golf, but yeah. That was a long time ago. You'll notice I don't have one lit yet. Well, Rocky Patel is coming around, and I hope he will bring me one of his emerald Rocky Patel. I don't know if, what it's emerald. I don't know what else it's called, because that happens to be one of my favorite cigars right now, and I don't see him very often. Now, Ray Ray, what are you smoking?
13: Rocky Patel.
11: Well, that's the right cigar to be choosing on a day like today, where Rocky Patel and his brother Nish are very big sponsors and contributors, and they have their own charities that we help them with as well. And Rocky has a place in Naples, Florida called Burn. Now, he may have several. I don't know. The only one I've ever seen is in Naples, Burn.
12: I know. He was a
11: big cigar place.
12: You talked to him last year at this event, and we hope to speak with Rocky Patel again this year. Dario said he was going to bring him over.
11: Okay. If they remember. You know, it's always, there's a lot going on here. Some of the most beautiful cars I've ever seen. And models that I've never seen. And I've seen a lot of different models of these cars. But there's like a Rolls-Royce. I've never seen that style of Rolls-Royce. Several Ferraris that are very cool. Some excellent... Oh, I didn't even realize that was a Ferrari you were just pointing
12: yeah,
11: at.
12: So
11: I thought
12: it was... You have the gold Corvette. You've got the yellow Ferrari.
11: I thought
12: Ferrari.
11: It was a Corvette. I didn't
12: and
11: get
12: then,
11: to the Corvettes
12: then,
11: yet.
12: Not to feel bad, and left out the white Lambo here. So
11: that's a white Lamborghini?
12: Yeah.
11: Again, the Lamborghini, I'm not kidding you, that Ferrari, and... I'll tell you what, buy the Corvette because it's way less money and it's every bit the supercar. Every bit the supercar for a boatload of less money.
12: That yellow Lamborghini or that yellow Ferrari with the black stripe down the hood in burnt orange would be solid.
11: That's funny. I've never looked at a car ever in my life and thought, you know... In burnt orange, that'd be a great-looking car. It's never happened. What made you just decide that?
12: Burnt orange would be very cool.
11: Have you ever had a burnt orange car?
12: No, but I've always wanted one.
11: It's never too late.
12: A burnt orange, like a Ferrari or a Mustang.
11: Again, there's a big price difference, and you'd do very well with a Mustang, and you could probably get a custom burnt orange Mustang, and that's a great car.
12: Yes. Be very cool.
11: Yeah. So the weather here is delightful. It is sunny and beautiful. It's actually warm. We've had very cold days when we've been doing this, but this is one of the warm ones. Sunny and beautiful. Dress for the weather when you come. It'll probably get a little cooler as the night goes on, and the fine dinner with Chef Bobby and the auction. We had a lot going on here, and we'll be here till 6. Then, of course, Lomas Brown Jr., Anthony Bellino, AB, with Sports Wrap on WJR. Love the shoes, sir. Love the shoes. What would we call those shoes? Blue, sparkling?
12: Yeah.
11: What do you call those shoes?
14: Purple? Turquoise?
11: Blue. Oh, royal blue with spikes and sparks. It fit beautifully in my closet with my boring gray suits. All right, very good. Thank you, sir. Thanks for coming by. We're underway. It's WJR Special Focus Edition with Paul W. Smith live from Cars and Cigars Smoke Detroit.
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15: We've got a wreck on I-96 westbound at Kensington Road that's causing stop-and-go traffic from Milford Road. Another accident on M53 southbound at Hall Road. You're slow from 23 Mile there. Look out for a crash on 75 northbound after the Jeffries. Another wreck on 75 northbound at McNichols. Some construction slowing you down on 75 southbound at the Jeffries. I-94 eastbound between Livernois and Mount Elliott. You've got a slow commute there. Steer clear of a crash on I-94 eastbound at Shane Street. And another accident on I-94 eastbound after Little Mac Avenue. That's blocking your left shoulder. Now WJR Weather First from the Weather Channel. 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A mix of sun and clouds for the rest of the afternoon. Right now it's 85 degrees. Partly cloudy tonight. We'll drop down to 65. Some clouds for Friday. It's going to be warm, a high of 87. I'm Rich Luzinski, WJR Traffic and Weather First.
0: 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Once again from Freedom Hill, here's Paul.
16: Yeah, I should have asked Mike Wheeler if Mitch even likes cigars. And I, well, Kenny, does Mitch even like cigars?
17: He doesn't smoke them that much.
16: Oh, my goodness. I like cigars.
17: Look at that.
16: Are you bringing these cigars to me? Oh, come on. You know, the last time someone gave me a pack of cigars like this at this hour, by the time I left, they were all gone.
17: Really?
16: Yeah. I have no place to
17: put
16: them.
17: You got a store them.
16: I got no place to put them.
17: Oh, and a nice little lighter.
16: Look at this. Look at Dario Bergamo,
11: He is the heart and soul behind everything. You know Kenny Brown.
13: Yeah.
11: He was ready to go if you didn't.
13: Listen to that applause. That's good.
11: He was ready to go if you didn't show up. But you did show up.
13: He showed.
11: And you got a brand new, very colorful sport coat. Great. Is that Cicchini? All right, well, put this on so we can hear you talk.
13: Oh, he's got a blue,
11: the blue suede day.
13: It must be blue suede with the suede shoe day.
11: And sparkles. He's already taken. Oh, he's. I thought he was directing what we had to do next. That Dario takes over wherever he is.
13: That Paisley jacket is sharp.
11: The people that come here today are going to get an unbelievable Cars and Cigars Smoke Detroit lighter. It's for a table. It's that big. And then it says The Rock Cigar Club. And you brought me some Rocky Patels. I got to ask you this. Has the Rock Cigar Club and everything going on out at the Chop House been even better than you ever could have guessed, Dario? Because it seems to be to me.
18: Yeah, Paul. I mean, it's been unbelievable. And, you know, our operating partners, Cameron Mitchell, I mean, he's opened up 130 restaurants in
11: a day. Doesn't get better than that.
18: And we have 75 in operation right now. And the Rock stacks up, not even open a year. We're either fifth, sixth, or seventh in the whole country as
11: unbelievable.
18: The revenue. So it's been nothing but popular. The cigar bar is amazing. There's 175 members. Tom and I agreed to make a controlled growth. And
11: can anyone still, or just a few spaces left to join
18: there's about 25 left, and I might have some surprises tonight. Because you know what happens when they give me the microphone.
11: Oh, yeah. Being the guy up there supposedly controlling the microphone, I know what happens when you get the microphone. And so I'm glad you pointed that out. So it looks great. The cars look fabulous. How's the crowd for this year?
18: I'm telling you, I think there's probably going to be 2,000 here at this cocktail party, car show. And then we still stay with that 1,600 number to seat inside.
11: Well, you can't squeeze any more people in there.
18: Well, we could if we went up with the tiers, but then it taxes everybody even more. I mean, we've got 150 people working this thing.
11: Wow.
18: So, you know, but we don't want to tax Chef Bobby and the food and the bars and everything else, the bartenders. I mean, you know, so it's a tall order. And Chef Bobby and his team just do amazing. All that food is being
11: always. You know, it's always astonishing to me that he can feed that many people that quickly with the food all still hot.
18: Right.
11: It's really something. So tell me how you and Tom could ever believe this would get to be this big and over $14 million. When we talked 12, 13, 14 years ago, and the idea was to get frozen turkeys for hungry people.
18: Right. That's where it started.
11: I know.
18: With us, with me calling Butterball Turkey.
11: I know.
18: Asking for 10,000 turkeys and negotiating a price or whatever it was, 49 cents, 50 cents a pound, 59 cents, something like that. And the guy said, listen, I got to ask you, what are you going to do with all that bird? I said, what do you mean? I mean, we're gonna give it away. I mean, to less fortunate people in the city. The firehouses were doing a cook thing and doing dinners and stuff, and they ran out of food. And so we said, let's jump in. And then he says, well, what are you going to do with the turkeys? Oh, we're going to give them away. Well, how are people going to cook them? I mean, stuff, you know. So I said, let me call you back. And so what we did, and that's when we got engaged with Jerry Bashan, at Gleaners.
11: Right.
18: And we sent the birds and that to Gleaners, and that's what they do best. And we sent them, you know, bacon before. We've sent them sausage. We sent them a lot of different things to Gleaners over the years. Our dear friend Tony Peters and Smith Meatpacking and Detroit Sauce, I mean, you know, helping out. But, you know, if everybody just stays in their lane, you know, and do what they have to do, I mean, it all works. And so Tom and I didn't have a distribution network to pass out.
11: Sure.
18: So we were going to use the firehouses or somebody, but that's when we started that relationship with Gleaners, and it was a great one. And Jerry's since retired, and, you know, we're involved with Forgotten Harvest as well, and then the Capuchins, and that's where most of that money goes to.
11: Over $14 million. I don't think any of us could have guessed it would grow that big and that fast. It's been phenomenal. What are some of the items, for example, that people will be able to bid on in the auction today?
18: So tonight we have, Tom was gracious to donate a Harley. So we got a beautiful big, I don't know, Road King or Road Glide or something like that. So that's one of the items. Trip to Rocky Patel's plantation and cigar factory in Nicaragua. That was big. We sold it like six times last year. I have a rare box stack that they went deep. Some of the cigars are 20 years old.
16: Whoa.
18: Boxes are even, I mean, you know, crumbling in a couple cases. So we have that. We have going to bring back the dinner in Tom's Wine Cellar for the truffle dinner with, you know, Chef Chris Meyer cooking from Big Rock. We're doing a McCallum.
16: He did a great job last night, by the way.
18: Oh, he's amazing, right?
16: I mean,
18: how about the food? It was terrific, right?
16: Very good.
18: So we have a McCallum dinner at the Big Rock, you know, and that always goes great where we sell two, three groups dinner. First time we're doing McCallum, we did Bardstown Bourbon last year.
16: I remember.
18: And, you know, and we got several other things, Bocce and, you know, the rest of the things I think you know.
16: You know, and Tom and Vicky are always so generous, lending us their house last night for that event. But he also goes into his very storied wine cellar, and he brings out four or five bottles of wine, and those are auctioned off, and they're wrapped in paper.
18: Right.
16: Nobody knows what they're getting. And this year, I happen to know that the big get is about a $12,000 bottle of wine.
18: It's actually, to be exact, it's a 1996 Mouton Rothschild, right? And it's not a 750.
16: It's a big one.
18: 3 liter.
16: 3 liters. You can't find that anywhere.
18: So that's like four bottles of wine in there. And just to be able to find that bottle on a national level, you got to go to a collector. They're not for sale. I mean, you got to find it somewhere or buy it.
16: Someone's going to win it today.
18: So
16: they're going to be real happy.
18: And you have such fun with that portion of the auction, kicking that off. And I'm going to tell you that we're going to pay tribute tonight to my dear friend. I got to mention his name, Mark Randese.
16: You were friends since kindergarten.
18: Kindergarten, all through Finney High School, my dear friend.
16: He's been here all 12 years. This is the first year that we will miss him because he has passed away.
18: So,
16: and he always sings Hello Detroit.
18: So we're going to honor him tonight, you know, with his picture up on the board. And then we're going to play his old tape, his old CD of Hello Detroit, which I had to convince him and put it in a contract that you had to learn Hello Detroit, which is a song by Sammy Davis Jr.
16: Right.
18: And he originally didn't want to do it. I'm like, okay, it's in the contract. So now you got to learn it. It went over so well, he named the whole CD Hello Detroit, and they did it at the Rooster Tail, and crazy how that goes. He's got like 10 sounds on that piece. So any of your listeners out there, Google Mark Randese, Hello Detroit, and you'll hear that song, which we're going to cue that up
16: tonight.
18: We're
16: going to honor him big time tonight.
18: Right. So
16: congratulations, Dario Bergamo, for all that you do, President and CEO of Globali Group, a prominent sales and manufacturing marketing firm headquartered in Warren. And you keep up the good work because it's amazing what you accomplish for so many people.
18: Yeah. Thank you, Paul, and thank you for everything you do and being with us since the very beginning and being my friend since 1997 when Brother D and I opened Robusto's.
16: And you were on my early morning show, and you were so way ahead of the times with the cigar place.
18: You dragged me down.
16: Robusto's.
18: 6 a.m. That was nice of you.
16: Well, I was happy to help. We continue here on what is a different edition of the Mitch Albom Show. Paul W. here at Cars and Cigars Smoke Detroit at 428.
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0: 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Once again from Freedom Hill, here's Paul.
25: I like a guy who's forward. And this guy is very forward. You might know him. Andrew E. Ansara Jr. He owns the Chairman's Club, Fine Cigars and Spirits. And I was listening to come back on the air, but I think I heard you say you have a golf simulator as well. Yeah, all right. And you're at Orchard Lake Road in Farmington Hills. You know, you could buy advertising on WJR. I'm just saying.
26: Get them both.
25: Nice.
27: Yeah.
25: Okay. Well, I hope you make money off my mention. Thanks for dropping your card off.
26: Yes.
25: Thank you, sir.
26: Be there.
25: You take care.
26: Be
25: Thank
26: there.
25: You. Thank you. I thought he was.
26: That's 12
25: gonna,
26: mile, right?
25: Thought he was at least going to offer me a cigar 12? Or something. You know. Oh, more water. Thank you. We can always use the water. Yep.
26: I've been to that place, Paul.
25: Nice place.
26: Yes, nice place.
25: Yeah.
26: Nice place.
25: Hydrate.
26: Let me tell you a story, Paul. Let me tell you a cigar story.
25: Let me just tell you who you're hearing from. We hit the ground running with Ken Brown, co-host. Yes. On Album in the Afternoon, and he's also a cigar aficionado, and yes. I think Mitch sent him here to make sure I didn't mess up the show.
26: No. You know, I've been wanting to come to this for years. I listen to it when you've been doing it, because we have the day off. Now, would you rather take a day off, or would you like to come to this event?
25: Well,
26: years before, I took the day off, but I wanted to come to this event.
25: I think you did the right
26: thing.
25: And
26: I'm going to tell you this, Paul.
25: Yeah.
26: you may not remember this. When we first came on the air in 1990, I'm not going to give the date.
25: 96.
26: Well, you told.
25: Yeah, because I came out in 96 as well.
26: Yes. You were doing Focus then, though.
25: I was already doing Focus before then.
26: The first day of the show, you may not remember this. You came in after the show, said, congratulations, welcome for coming, guys, and you gave us cigars.
25: I do not remember that.
26: I know
25: that.
26: You don't remember. You gave us cigars.
25: That was very generous
26: very
25: of me.
26: Very generous of you. And that was the first, from that point on.
25: Is that when you started? I don't like to be a pusher. I love cigars. I just don't. I don't want to make people feel like they have to smoke them. I think they're good for you if they make you relax.
26: Yes.
25: And I know I drive a lot safer when I'm smoking a cigar.
26: Yes.
25: And I don't even have one a week. I don't have them that often.
26: Right.
25: I used to when I play golf because I was so bad at golf, I needed to distract myself with the smoke in my eyes. I did not know, though, Ken Brown, besides the talented man you are, the man behind the scenes in the Mitch Albom Show, no matter what time Mitch's show goes on the air, Ken Brown is at the radio station 4 or 5 hours.
26: Exactly.
25: Easily, before the show goes on the air. Yes. It's been on different times,
26: yes.
25: But you're always there.
26: Well, I have to produce the show. Maybe people don't understand that.
25: I think Rosie
26: is the executive producer, which means that
25: he doesn't do
26: he
25: anything.
26: Does what I tell him.
25: He sits around with a glass of bourbon and a cigar.
26: Exactly. So I'm there all the time.
25: Executive producers do. And right, Mike Persons?
26: I used to come in into your show. And I come in now when your show is on. I'm in there and I listen to what you got going on and I do my thing. And Paul, it's been great.
25: Well, it's been great for us, and it's been great to have you as a part of the team
26: this
25: at the radio
26: station.
25: This
26: is nice, Paul. It's like in the last 20 minutes, people just started coming.
25: Yeah,
26: Is this the gathering
25: period?
26: It's
25: when it starts to come about 4:30.
26: Okay.
25: Yeah, that's when people start to make their way over. It's a long night. They're going to be here till 10. I know because I'm
26: here.
25: Yeah, yeah.
26: Right?
25: So it's a long night, so they don't want to get here too early. And it's really very, very sunny and hot.
26: Mm-hmm.
25: So people have got to hydrate. And
26: I'm hydrating right now with the Jack Daniels.
25: Yeah, but that doesn't count. It's got to be water. So you became a cigar aficionado.
26: Yes, I did.
25: I did not know
26: yes,
25: that.
26: I did.
25: I didn't realize that.
26: Oh, matter of fact, we have our own cigar group now, the 313 Cigar Group.
25: Really?
26: And we have about 150 members of that.
25: Are
26: you
25: kidding?
26: We go to different places every month. I got into that recently in the last 7 years. Once a month, we meet at different cigar bars around the community.
25: Wow.
26: And, guys who like cigars get together.
25: That's very nice.
26: And when you put the cars involved, it's really nice because I'm telling you right now, you're right about that Camaro over there, the gold one.
25: Wait a minute. You don't call a Corvette a Camaro.
26: Well, I worked for GM. I had to. That's what we used to have to call them.
25: What?
26: Yeah. You know, I used to work at GM. I used to work at the place where we did these.
25: I remember when you.
26: Yeah, when I first started.
25: Yeah, but why did you have to call a Corvette a Camaro?
26: You called it Camaro because Camaro was the brand name of the. It was Chevy and then a Camaro Corvette.
25: Wow.
26: You know, and that's what you had to call it. Yeah, there's a lot of little weird things.
25: I'm learning some good stuff here. I never knew that.
26: Yeah.
25: So, but I got to tell you this. You look at that Ferrari and that. What did you say that one was, David?
1: The Lamborghini.
25: A Lamborghini. And then you look at that Corvette, and you're spending $200,000 less for the Corvette, and you're getting every bit of the car.
26: Right. But that's the high performance. That's one of my guys in the cigar group right here. That's the high performance package in that Corvette, though. So those are
25: that's not that cheap.
26: That's not the one you coming off the line.
25: Oh, okay.
26: That's the high performance.
25: Okay.
26: So
25: all right.
26: How many tickets have you gotten over the years, Paul?
25: You know what? I used to have a Escort. You know, remember the Escort, the radar detector called Escort?
26: Mm-hmm.
25: When I had it, it was about as big as a small oven, you know, a microwave.
26: What a big one that you like.
25: It was really big.
26: Had five lights on.
25: Yeah. You know, and I used to, I'd drive and I'd be grating my teeth, I'd be looking at that thing and I'm going, what the hell am I doing? Unless you're going on like a 500-mile trip. Going 10 or 20 miles over the speed limit doesn't get you there any faster in the short little trips we drive around town.
26: No.
25: So I got rid of it. Actually, I was at a place once, a restaurant, and everybody who had one of those had their car broken into by mine. And they took the radar detectors. That's back in the day when they were the size of small microwave ovens. And they didn't take mine because they knew I had rifles aimed.
26: Well, you don't need
25: them
26: now, Paul.
25: Well, because now they have these little things.
26: Right, but even now, on your phone or whatever, they tell you where every policeman is on the road every stop, I still got tickets.
25: And I talk to mine. I say, and what do you want me to do about that? You know, they say, police ahead in 2 miles. I go, exactly. Well, okay, so what? I'm not speeding. So I don't speed anymore. I'm not saying I never did.
26: I like to take one of these cars out on the road, though.
25: Well, not on the road.
26: No, I'm talking about, when I say road, I mean straight,
25: someplace
26: line,
25: where you can
26: highway,
25: because these cars are unbelievable. And yeah. I've seen some Ferraris I've never seen before. There's a Rolls Royce that is cool as heck.
26: The gray one?
25: Yeah. I mean, it looks like they're going for a younger, really rich audience.
26: Aren't the Rolls now the doors open the other way on those cars?
25: Suicide doors,
26: yeah,
25: I think. They used to call them that.
26: Yeah.
25: Wow. Yeah. A lot of cool stuff. They used to have an umbrella in the door. You pull it out of the door. An umbrella.
12: Some of them the doors open, the wings, like the DeLoreans used to.
25: Oh, yeah.
12: They go up.
25: I always wondered how, you know, what happens when someone parks too close to you, you can't get into your car. Because the wing won't go up. There's got to be, I mean, that's, you got to be aware
12: when you got,
25: of that.
12: When you got that kind of money, you're not parking near anybody else.
25: No, but yeah, I got to tell you, when you have that kind of money, you park it anywhere. Exactly. If I had a car like that, I'd be parking it in the parking lot two blocks down. But the people who have the money and have them, they leave the top down. They just let it sit there. I can't even imagine
12: that.
25: The
12: key is you always park at the back of the parking lot where nobody parks. You walk a little longer.
25: Yeah, it's good exercise.
12: That's how you avoid getting it nicked up.
26: You aren't one of those guys that takes the middle line and takes two spaces, are you?
12: No.
25: Oh, I hate that.
26: No, we don't like that.
25: We don't like that.
26: We don't like that.
25: So everything's going well on the Mitch album show.
26: Everything is going well.
25: Did you expect to be doing this long?
26: No. I'm glad you said that. No. And when the more I look at how many years we've been doing it, I'm like, well, where did the last 10 go? I mean, because we have such a fun time every day, but it's just like time is just flying. I'm like, okay, you've been here 10 years. Okay, you've been here 15 years. Then you've been here 20. Or you run into somebody that used to be at JR back when we started, and they're like, yeah, I've been gone 15 years. I'm like, well, where is time gone?
25: Yeah.
26: But it's been a pleasure, man. It's been
25: a
26: joy.
25: What? We are very lucky we get to do what we
26: do. Especially at our station, because you hear horror stories from these other stations and the way they treat
25: the people
26: at the station.
25: We got Steve Finitieri, Mike Wheeler, Ann Thomas, Jeff Marcero. Our core management team is superb. And I worked at WABC in New York. I worked in Philadelphia. I worked in Toledo. I've been around, let's say. But this is home, and it's been the best. And it is a radio station that does things that other radio stations don't do. Like this today, raising money for charity, and in this case, over $14 million as of tonight. Just for this event.
26: Just for this event.
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26: And if you can't hit this event tonight, don't forget we got Eat Detroit next Monday, where all the restaurants downtown will be out there Monday. We're going to do the show.
25: How do they get their tickets?
26: Go to eatdetroit.com.
25: EatDetroit.com.
26: I think it is too. Yeah,
25: and you get to go to all of these great restaurants that you may not have been to, and you get to try them out without it costing an arm and a leg.
26: Exactly. It is for the city, and the special event will be at the train station where we'll be broadcasting there Monday. So if you want to come out for that, we'll be there. It'll be great entertainment there, and then we'll take the buses around the city, go to places. You've done it before, Paul.
25: It's
26: a great time.
25: All for Say Detroit and these great charities that Mitch has put together, and you and Rosie and the whole team work on. Kenny, thanks for coming by. We appreciate
26: it. If I don't do anything else this year, this is the one thing I want to do, and I'm glad you were here, and I appreciate all the kindness and stuff you've given to me over the years. And we, like I said, we rarely see each other now, but when we do, it's always a kind word or this or that. And I always appreciated that, Paul.
25: I love you, Kenny.
26: My man.
25: Keep up the good work.
26: Thank you, sir.
25: We continue on a special edition of the Mitch Album Show. Not that Mitch is giving his good graces to the cigars, but this is his time period, and we're live from Cars and Cigars, Smoke Detroit. Stay with us.
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15: We've got an accident on M53 southbound at Hall Road that's causing stop-and-go traffic from 23 Mile. I-96 westbound at Kensington, a crash blocking your right shoulder that's causing stop-and-go from Milford Road. Steer clear of some disabled vehicle on I-696 westbound off-ramp to 11 Mile. That's right near the exit. You can still get by. Just got to be extra careful there. I-94 eastbound after Shane Street. We have another disabled vehicle there blocking your left lane. Some construction slowing you down on I-94 eastbound between Little Mac Avenue and Harper Avenue. Debris blocking the exit ramp on I-96 eastbound to eastbound I-69. And it's a slow go on the northbound Lodge between 8 Mile and the Southfield Freeway. Now WJR Weather First from the Weather Channel. A mix of sun and clouds for the rest of the afternoon. Right now it's 85 degrees, partly cloudy for tonight. We'll drop down to 65. Some clouds for Friday. Very warm, a high of 87. I'm Rich Luzenski, WJR Traffic and Weather First.
0: 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Once again from Freedom Hill, here's Paul.
25: Well, we just saw gubernatorial candidate Mike Cox walking by. He's here having a good time. Jimmy Albin, who has all of the spotters for the event today. He's going to be, he'll be easy to see. He's the guy in the blue and red, blue suit and red vest. He will be not hard to spot. Sitting across from me, we were going to have Lincoln Phillip with us. He's a dealer, operator, general manager, Rochester Hills, Chrysler, Dodge, Jeep, Ram, owner of BMW Motorcycles of Detroit. And we tried to call him on the phone. I know he's stuck in traffic. We're going to have him call in. and talk to him, but we can't reach him. So instead, we have the two guys who will follow me on the air today. And I'm honored to have them sitting here and getting a little libation, a little food. Lomas Brown Jr. Lomas, nice to see you, sir.
7: It's nice to be seen.
25: This is now twice in a row.
7: I know,
25: we've broken bread together.
7: Thank you.
25: Haven't broken any bread. I'm looking at all this pizza and desperately wanting it, but I can't eat it while I'm working. And the one and only AB, Anthony Bellino. The two of these guys together put together Sports Wrap, the best sports talk show, I'm going to say, in the country.
7: I agree.
25: We've got a legend in Lomas and a legend in the making in AB.
7: Yeah.
25: And it doesn't get any better than that.
7: No, it doesn't. Yeah. And you know what? It's great. Right now, we'll just take out the Tigers right now while they're struggling. But the sports
8: scene
7: here.
8: They won three in a row,
7: I'm encouraged.
25: I was listening to your show yesterday, and Anthony said, you asked for them to win, and they didn't just win once or twice. They won three in a row.
7: I'm encouraged.
25: When are you going to give them a break?
7: I know. I'm trying to, legend. It's a long season, but I am encouraged that these guys can possibly turn it around when they get healthy.
8: Yeah, they're getting healthier. They're playing a very, this week at least, they've been playing a very good brand of baseball. Yep. You get Gleyber Torres back in the lineup. One pro can change everything, right?
25: That's
8: one
25: true.
8: Pro in your lineup can literally change everything and can affect the way the rest of the lineup can perform. The young Troy Melton, the spark that he's provided on the mound, that has been fantastic. And then Paul W., we got some news earlier today from Elliot Friedman. If you don't recognize the name, that would be like the Adam Schefter of the hockey world. That earlier today, allegedly, according to Elliot Friedman, Detroit Red Wings captain Dylan Larkin has requested a trade.
25: Now, do you take that? I guess half the story broke 47 minutes ago. I keep forgetting to mention it. I'm glad you brought it up. Dylan Larkin, just went away again. Dylan Larkin was said to request a trade from the Red Wings in a shocker. That's how they put it. Do you believe he requested the trade? Or did they request the trade, or did they mutually decide it was time for him to move on?
8: Based upon the way that Elliot Friedman reported it, the fact that Dylan, the way that he said that Dylan reported, like, that's the report, Dylan requested it. The thing about it is, when it comes out like that, it's a wrap. There's no coming back from this. This isn't Barry Sanders retired. This isn't Calvin Johnson retired. This isn't a guy. This is a guy giving up. And we literally talked about this last week on the show when Lomas had asked, what happens if a captain of a hockey team just gives up his seat? And Danny Cahill and I, we were laughing about that. That would never happen. You're either going to retire or, like, that's going to be it. Because it just doesn't happen. To have a captain of a hockey team request a trade while active and still in his prime, like, this is unheard of.
25: Right? Does this indicate maybe some undercurrent issues among the entire team and the coach?
7: Well, if you go back, to last year, Dylan Larkin came out and said something because the Red Wings didn't make a big blockbuster move before the trade deadline.
8: Yep.
7: So he was very vocal. This was something that happened behind the scene. Dylan Larkin put it out there for everybody to know that they were disappointed. So, you know, when things like that start happening, yeah, it's some residual that happens with that. And now with him saying that he wants this trade, I think they have to look at it. I think they have to look at trying to move
8: 100%.
7: Him. 100%. Yeah, you have to. I mean, you know, the genie's out the bottle now. I don't think you could put it back in
8: this there. Fan base is too educated to allow that to slide.
25: Yeah, yeah. It is out of the bottle.
7: Yeah.
25: You can't put the ketchup back in.
7: That's right.
25: I mean, it's just, it's unfortunate. I mean, to me, it's sad.
7: Because he's a Michigan own, right? From Farmington Hill.
8: Yeah.
7: Guy that's right here.
8: U of M?
7: Probably had to be a dream of his ever since he probably planned to be the captain for the Red Wings, and now it's turning out this way. It's a shame. It really is.
25: Yeah, so do we have anybody, you know, next man up that you would think would be the guy who should be the next one?
7: Look, I told AB, I think Alex DeBrincat. I don't understand why he couldn't be the next guy up. He's done a lot. He had a great year this year. I think he's a hometown guy too. So, you know, to keep it there, I wouldn't mind seeing that.
8: I understand, Alex. I think that it goes more towards Mo Sider, the youngster, because he's the future. He'll be here for what we think his entire career. The way that he performs, he was fifth in the Norris Trophy voting this year. He's already got the respect of the entirety of the league. So if Mo Sider were to get the C, you could elevate Alex DeBrincat, friend of the program, by the way.
7: Yes.
8: Loves Buddy's Pizza. You can elevate him to wear the A along with Lucas Raymond. And then, you know, we try to move on. But what does this do to the rest of the team? You see the captain of your team say that, hey, I want out.

0: people ask me this all the time.
1: Yeah.
0: And what's really great about working with Lomas Brown on a day-to-day basis, we have all the accolades, right? Anything that anybody ever wanted to achieve at the professional level, it's literally right here. But I have to talk him into wearing his blue jacket when we go to certain events.
2: Oh, my gosh.
0: Because he's so modest. And when we got to walk out of the building at the end of the show, it takes us 20 minutes because he stops and talks to everybody that wants to talk to him. He'll take a picture with everybody. And he treats the president the same way as he treats somebody in maintenance. And what a perfect example of how to conduct yourself as a professional. There's no better example than to work with this guy night in and night out.
3: I actually saw that when we were out to dinner. Was it just last? I don't know what
2: couple
3: today
2: of days
3: is.
2: Ago.
3: Oh, is this week?
2: Yeah.
0: How was the meal?
2: Yeah.
0: I haven't even heard of
3: Mr. Paul's Chop House.
2: Hey, it was awesome.
0: He's got his own steakhouse.
2: I
3: wish that were my steakhouse.
2: Knew everybody. Everybody came up to us.
4: I haven't been there in a year.
2: But it felt like you had just been there yesterday.
3: I know.
2: The day
3: amazing.
2: Before.
3: Yeah.
2: I mean, everybody came up.
0: Looks like we're going there.
2: It was like, oh, yeah. Is. We can do it.
3: Yeah, it was nice. Yeah. It's worth going to. And they're going to be around a long time.
2: Yes.
3: There are going to be some changes, but it's going to be still Mr. Paul's, and it's fabulous.
2: Yes.
3: Tableside Caesar salad was off
2: awesome.
3: The charts.
2: Yes.
3: The steaks were up to. I had to talk him down
2: yes.
3: from buying the Wagyu ribeye. And he goes, I'm buying. I want us both to get the Wagyu ribeye. I said, no, you don't. I said, no, you don't.
2: You eat good with the big fella. That's one thing you're going to leave a dinner with me saying you ate good.
3: We had great steaks. They just weren't the Wagyus.
2: Yeah.
3: Okay? And we saved $20 a steak.
2: Yeah.
5: You never leave Nourish when you're with Lomas.
3: All right, guys, thanks so much. They're coming up. They'll be on the show doing their special show right at 6 o'clock right here from the Big Smoke. And it's a lot of fun. Stay with us. WJR. Paul W. Smith in for Mitch Albom. Not suggesting that Mitch agrees with cigars. That's up to him. 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
16: A presidential prediction. Lisa Brady, Fox News, made a short time ago in the Oval Office as President Trump faced another round of questions about ending the conflict with Iran.
17: I think we're doing very well, but we're going to see if we're going to win one way or the other. We're going to win on paper. Or we're going to win military. One way or the other, it's going to be militarily or on paper.
16: The president repeating that he will not let Iran have a nuclear weapon. He posted earlier that last night's war powers vote in the House aimed at ending military.

0: military action was meaningless and unpatriotic as efforts to negotiate continue. Ukraine's President Zelensky calling for face-to-face talks with Russia's leader in an open letter to President Putin, also criticizing his more than 26 years in power and warning that history will remember the war as a personal choice by Putin without a real cause. President Trump just telling reporters,
1: I think it would be great if they met. They should get it done.
0: Adding that compromises are needed. President Zelensky is proposing to meet with Putin in a neutral third country. President Trump taking questions after announcing he'll use the Defense Production Act for a $700 million plan to help keep existing coal plants operational, restart one plant, and build two new ones.
2: We wouldn't have the buildings, the factories, the industry, the electricity grid we have today without the critical contribution of coal. It's been the largest source of global electricity for 125 years in a row.
0: Energy Secretary Chris Wright says reliable energy sources help save lives and jobs. The Sierra Club accuses the administration of rewarding polluters and jeopardizing public health. The homicide convictions of two paramedics are tossed out in Colorado over jury instructions, so both will get a new trial. Those paramedics have been convicted in the ketamine overdose death of Elijah McClain after he was pinned down by police. 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
12: Well, it's getting busy here, that's for sure, so we're going to get right to our guest. He was in the last segment, but he couldn't get here because of all the traffic. He is one of our sponsors, Lincoln Phillip, dealer, operator, general manager, Rochester Hills, Chrysler, Dodge, Jeep, Ram, and owner of BMW Motorcycles of Detroit. Lincoln, nice to see you.
13: Nice to see you again, Paul. How are you?
12: I am excellent. You bring that energy, that charisma, and that passion for the BMWs, for the cars, for the, everything. You having fun?
13: I'm having a great time. It's always a pleasure to make this event.
12: It's a great event.
13: It's a Detroit signature event.
12: It really is.
13: It's like the auto show.
12: It is. It's in its own way like the auto show. We've been doing this now for 12 years, and we've gone past with tonight over $14 million raised for charities. Which is pretty spectacular.
13: Indeed.
12: Now, did you ever think when you were getting your law degree that you were going to go into the car business?
13: Well, it's funny you mentioned that because never in a million years did I think I'd end up in the car business. And it's been quite a diversion. At the behest of my wife, actually, I was kind of motivated to get into the business.
12: How so?
13: My wife's parents started the business in 1973, and I was encouraged, shall we say, to,
12: Yeah, you were encouraged to go in. And you're a rider. You've been riding motorcycles.
13: Oh, absolutely. Love bikes. It's a
12: passion, it seems.
13: Yeah.
12: Well, how are things in the car business now? There have been a lot of changes for anybody in the Chrysler business because you guys have had to go through so many different owners and different ideas of what was going to happen. Do you like what's happening now?
13: I think the future is bright. With every challenge is opportunity, and we're seeing a lot of movement now. I mean, I have a lot of faith in the leadership at Stellantis presently. I wouldn't have said the same just a couple of years ago or even a year ago, but I really have a lot of faith in what we have coming. I mean, they just announced 30 new products that are going to be coming down the pike for us.
12: 30?
13: 30. Wow. 30.
12: That's a lot.
13: It is. I'm excited.
12: Well, that's something to be excited about because there have been times when you didn't have enough product. So now it sounds like there's no problem there. Everybody in the dealer group pretty happy, do you think? Pretty satisfied?
13: There's still a lot of work to be done. I mean, unquestionably, we are still on our heels, but we are digging our heels in, and we're forging a path forward.
12: Do they reach out to you guys as dealers and ask your advice? Since you guys are the first line of sales, you're their first customer, that you would think they'd come to you and say, what are you hearing? What are people asking for? What can we make that they'll want to buy?
13: I'm glad that's the question that you're asking. It's a pertinent question to a very, there's a lot of blood sanguinal issue there because I think the current, I'm actually having a meeting this week with leadership from Stellantis to answer that very question. And I think they do have committees, and I mean, they're not going to run a global company by committee. So it's important, though. I think the voice of the dealer is so important to informing. We are, like you said, the front line. We are the
12: infantry. The first customer.
13: Absolutely.
12: And you know what people want. They come in and they ask you. And we went through a period of time, all of the auto companies, where they were trying to serve the White House and the government telling you what you needed to make, not you looking around and seeing what people wanted to buy. And that cost us.
13: I could tell you it cost us a lot, and it didn't work out very well.
12: No. So, well, I'm hoping that with this new guy at Stellantis, all of that's going to work out. I hope for you a very good meeting. Anything else we should know about you and what's going on at Lincoln Phillip, dealer, operator, general manager, Rochester Hills, Chrysler, Dodge, Jeep, Ram, owner of BMW Motorcycles of Detroit, the longest business card I've ever seen.
13: That's actually not on my business card. But
12: No,
13: it's a lot of fun being a part of this event and being part of the auto show planning for January, and looking forward to seeing you down there.
12: Oh, yeah. We'll be there. It's not quite the same. I don't have to get up on stage and work. I can just go and have fun.
13: Well, maybe we ought to put you back up on stage.
12: That's up to you guys. It was a good run while it lasted. So nice to see you again, Lincoln. God bless you.
13: Great to see you.
12: You didn't need to bring me cigars, but I appreciate it.
13: Oh, And Dario told me I'd better bring you cigars.
12: No.
13: It's a jump.
12: I see Tom Chalani walking by right now. Oh. We're going to have to grab him. Good
13: great
12: to see you, sir. Thank you.
13: Good luck
12: with everything. And where did Rocky Patel go? Because we got to go quick here because we're going to run out of time. Thank you. Everybody's handing me cigars. Thank you. Good to see you. Where's Rocky? We got to get him in here or we're going to run out of time. Thank you, sir. Yeah. Here we come. Here we go. Okay.
14: Love you, man.
12: There. All right. Thank you. There's a selfie. The one and only Rocky Patel. Yep, there really is a Rocky Patel. And he and his brother Nish are doing a tremendous job. I mentioned in Florida, in Naples, they have a place called Burn. Rocky, do you have a lot of those or just...
14: We got five of them. We got one in Naples, Florida, one in Indianapolis, downtown, one in Pittsburgh between the football-baseball stadium, in Atlanta tied to the Braves stadium, and then one in Oklahoma City.
12: Wow. Now, how did... Hey, Dario, can you hear me, Dario?
15: I can't hear you.
12: All right, we got to get Dario's system up.
15: Very, very little.
12: Okay. How did you and Rocky connect?
15: No, I met Rocky. I met Rocky. The earpiece isn't good.
12: Okay, well, we have just a couple of little technical issues. Rocky, how do you remember meeting him?
14: Well, Dario actually met my brother Nish.
12: He did.
14: And Nish and Tom Chalani, and, you know, they met and became friendly. And then through Dario, I met Tom, and he's a great guy, very charitable guy, and one of the nicest people, and I love his wine. And then we became friends, and they were all cigar connoisseurs, so we hit it off. Yeah. And they had this amazing event that was typically a good friend of ours, Arturo Fuente, was participating for years. And Tom said, would you like to be involved? I said, absolutely, anything for a charity, for a good cause, and we're passionate about it. This is the greatest event in Michigan, if not one of the greatest events in the country, so we're proud to be part of it.
15: Yeah, it actually goes back farther than that. So Rocky, I forget a little bit, but my brother and I opened Robusto's in 1997.
12: Oh, yeah. Right.
15: And so we had a friend, George Brightman, and Marvin Schenck, and George was in, you know, Cigar Aficionado's
12: office. Marvin is Cigar Aficionado.
15: Right? And so I petitioned them because we were really one of the first true cigar and martini bar restaurants back in those days.
12: Right.
15: Brother
12: you D. were ahead of the
15: way,
12: game.
15: Way ahead, right? And so I petitioned Marvin, and we brought the Big Smoke here in 1998, and we had it at the Renaissance, at the Marriott at the Renaissance. And that's when I met Rocky through Michael Perales,
12: who
15: was, used to represent Gurkha and all these other brands back in the day. But Michael brought all these guys back, introduced me to a lot of people, and then we did it again in 1999 on the MGM parking deck downtown. You know, Angelo Bianco and Kenny Wong, they were cultivating their high rollers and stuff. So we had that event in 99 at that MGM parking structure. But that's how I met Rocky.
12: Now, Rocky, I know that you're very charitable. You have been very, very philanthropic. Do you also have a foundation?
14: I do have a foundation. And we have a foundation where we educate kids from Nicaragua and Honduras, put them through schools, bring them to the U.S., put them through college, all their tuition, room, board, everything else. And then hopefully they come to work for us.
12: Oh, that's nice. That's nice. You have some beautiful cigars. And one of my favorite cigars of all time is the one that's got the emerald foil wrapper. What is that called?
14: It's called the Emerald.
12: Oh, the Emerald. That's a good name.
14: It's called the Emerald. It's one of the hottest selling cigars right now. We're kind of back ordered on it. And we released, for the first time, the world launch right here in Detroit, Michigan, of the Sapphire. And we got limited boxes of Sapphire. We had to actually smuggle them in from Nicaragua, five people at a time, to bring them here for the event. Because not released yet. They won't be out for another 2-3 weeks. So.
15: Well, somebody here has had that cigar. And I want to tell you that it is amazing. Rocky, the draw on that cigar is phenomenal. Why don't you tell the listeners, when you guys select a cigar, how many different blends do you go through so understand?
14: We'll make like 125, 130 blends.
12: Wow.
14: And then we'll constantly, you'll get down to about 5-6 cigars, and then we'll change the filler. We'll change the primings on it, the binder, the wrapper. Sometimes it gets better, sometimes it gets worse. And we tinkered for like a year, year and a half, till it comes down to two. And then it's myself, my brother, and another guy by the name of Adam in the office, and we smoke them. Most of the time we agree. Sometimes we don't, and then I make the final decision.
12: But I was just going to say.
14: The Emerald's a great medium body cigar. Everybody's loving it, and people are going to love the new Sapphire, too.
12: Excellent.
15: Very nice.
12: Very good. Well, I'm glad you're together. I'm glad that we're honoring you and Nish and the family and your foundation again tonight.
14: Thank you.
12: And we'll look forward to seeing you in
14: looking forward to a fabulous night.
12: Absolutely. Thanks for coming by.
14: Anytime. Thank you for everything you do to promote our industry.
12: The Rocky Patel and his brother Nick, and Think of Burn. Now there's five of them. And, of course, the Dario Bergamo with a great sport coat. You can't be eligible to win the prize for the best outfit.
15: Listen, I never am. But, listen, you got to check the shoes out, bro.
12: We're running into a bunch of blue suede shoes, with spikes on them and sparkles. And you've got the same thing on. Crazy.
15: Unreal.
12: I bet Rocky doesn't. You don't have to show me, Rocky.
14: I got blue, but
12: he's got his nice,
15: Rock's
12: comfortable
15: gotta
12: blue shoes.
15: Rocky's got to be late on his feet. You know what I mean?
12: I know. Gentlemen, we'll see you inside there.
14: All right, thank you.
12: Rocky Patel, Dario Bergamo. It's a big night, and we're so happy we're here and bringing you along to the Cars and Cigars Smoke Detroit for 2026 when we go over $14 million for charities. Stay with us.
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23: We have an accident on the Davison eastbound at I-75 that's blocking your right shoulder. Another wreck on I-96 westbound at Kensington Road. You're slow from Wixom Road. A disabled vehicle blocking your right lane on M-14 eastbound after Sheldon. And M-14 eastbound at Beck Road. Steer clear of a wreck there. That's blocking your right lane. You're slow from Gottfredson. Now WJR Weather First from the Weather Channel. A mix of sun and clouds to close out the afternoon. Right now it's 85 degrees, partly cloudy tonight. We'll drop down to 65. Some clouds for Friday. We'll get up to 87. I'm Rich Luzenski, WJR Traffic and Weather First.
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12: Mitch Album has the day off. We're live from Cars and Cigars Smoke Detroit. We kind of moved my show, the Focus Show, where I'm with you from noon to 2, Monday through Friday, and switched places here. Dave Llewellyn did a nice
23: right
12: job
23: shoulder
12: noon to
23: on
12: 2.
23: I-9.
12: He's a great guy. And then, of course, we have now Mitch Album's time spot, but I'm not going to pretend this is Mitch's show. I don't even know if he likes cigars, but we are doing the Cars and Cigars Smoke Detroit as we've done in the past. And we had Kenny Brown on earlier talking about his love of cigars. And you just heard about the sponsors for the broadcast. And the owner of Shelving.com, one of our sponsors, Mike Shadowski, is here with us right now. Nice to see you, Mike.
24: Hey, you're well, Paul. Good afternoon.
12: We are so happy to have you here. You've got so many great things going on. You started the Benefit on the Bay in 1993, the Bocce with the Brothers. Gouda Evening, Wine and Cheese Charity Event, launched in 2022. Brothers by the Sea. These are the Macomb County Hall of Fame. Legatus, which I got a long story I'll tell you sometime when we have dinner again, of when I was asked to speak at Legatus. It's a long story I'll tell you. But then also the next two Capuchin events. Sunday, June 14th, the fifth annual Gouda event I mentioned. And then Friday, August 28th, the 33rd annual Benefit on the Bay. Shelving.com and you personally underwrite 100% of the costs of those events. And with all of the things you do, you also support Lomas Brown Jr. and his Lomas Brown Jr. Golf Classic coming up Monday, July 13th, 10 a.m. at the fabulous Country Club of Detroit.
0: Yep.
12: Do you ever work?
0: I'm working less and supporting the benefits more.
12: Well, you are doing an awful lot helping, and isn't that good to know?
1: It really is. And people like Mike out in the community doing what you're doing. Mike, why is it so important to you to give to this community? I mean, you've been doing it for so long. One of your events, it'll be the 33rd year of you doing it. Why is it so important to you?
0: Well, I'm very just grateful for what I have, and I'm extremely grateful. And I just feel by giving back to the community, it's so important to me. And Holomis, as they say, it always comes back to you.
1: Yeah.
0: I don't know how to describe it, but and when it hurts a little, it comes back even a little more.
12: It's a part of Mike's DNA.
1: Yeah.
12: He started helping, volunteering with the Capuchin Soup Kitchen when he was 22 years old.
0: Yeah.
12: Which was a little while ago.
0: Just a few years.
12: And you're doing that still. You've done it for decades. You've remained committed to supporting the Capuchins through your personal involvement through shelving.com. This fifth Gouda evening, Sunday, June 14th, explain that to us.
0: Okay, that's at the Capuchin Retreat House in Washington Township. Like 100 acres. It'll be an outdoor event with food trucks, wine, cheese, entertainment. So it's like a strolling outdoor garden picnic party. Last year we had between 250 guests attend. It's very, very nice. Like an evening like today would just be beautiful.
12: Yeah.
0: It's low-key. You meet the Capuchin brothers, and they're going to be the bartenders for us as well. So it's a good chance to get out with the community, meet the Capuchin brothers, and learn, again, more about what they do.
12: And those Capuchin brothers are heavy pourers. I know they pour heavy.
0: Yes, yeah. Sir.
12: Tickets $75 per person, advance tickets only, live music in the garden, guided tours of the property and facility, live raffle drawing, opportunities for sponsorship.
1: Can I say this real fast,
12: yeah.
1: Agent? This man right here has something that the city of Detroit hadn't seen since 1957, and he has a championship ring from the Lions. I've had the pleasure of having it on this finger right here, legend. But, yeah, I just every time I see him, I'm just reminded of what we're expecting, Mike. We need to see that.
0: We
1: need one here in Detroit sooner than later.
12: We sure do. We sure do. I see Tony Michaels, the Wizard of Oz.
1: Yeah.
12: Oz and Ooze from the fireworks. Tony, you came up to say hi, and now you're talking to other people. Now you missed your spot. We're so jammed. But God bless you. Ford Fireworks up next.
1: Yes, sir.
12: We're looking forward to it.
1: He is the man.
12: The 33rd annual Benefit on the Bay, which we've talked about. A reminder, it's August 28th, Friday. Silent auction, live entertainment, dancing, Macrae Harbor on Lake St. Clair, North River Road, Harrison Township. 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
0: Yep.
12: What else do we need to know?
0: That's it. That's pretty self-explanatory. It's a great event. And, Paul, I just would like to overstress again that all the events you see, 100% of it goes to the cause.
12: Right, because you underwrite.
0: Yeah.
12: You personally.
0: And it's important
12: and
0: to know that.
12: 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And you support the Chalani Family Foundation, the incredible work they do in the community with this big night tonight, the Cars and Cigars, and also Hunger Free in the D. What else are you doing, if there's any room for anything else?
0: Well, we'd like to have Lomas put a little shout-out on his golf.
1: Oh, yeah, yeah.
0: Coming up.
1: 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And they'll be out at the golf outing on July 15th, Monday, July, excuse
12: me. 13th.
1: But thank you, legend. Monday, July 13th at 10 a.m. So we're looking to have a great day. Mike, thank you. Thank you so much.
12: Thank you.
0: Looking forward to the event.
12: Thank you, Mike Shadowski, owner shelving.com. And Lomas, thanks for sitting back down again with us. We continue here. It's a big, busy night at Cars and Cigars, Smoke Detroit. Stay with us.
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12: And speaking of Kaiser Enterprises, one of our great sponsors, the CEO of Kaiser Enterprises, Bob Kaiser, is here.
27: Yep.
12: And I am so happy you brought your son, the president of Kaiser, Robert.
28: Hey, Paul.
12: Nice to have you here.
28: Thank you.
12: I love family businesses. I really do. And I love passing your place on the expressway around Christmas time and all the decorations and all of that. It's always beautiful. It's always nice to have you here. And we were, I should tell people, Kaiser Enterprises, a vertically integrated organization made up of 10 different companies with locations throughout North America, an office in Germany. And they're in multiple markets from automotive to data centers. You're doing a lot of great work. But we were talking about something people might not remember. And that is, a number of years ago, you used to be on the morning show before I even was there. And J.P. McCarthy would have you on talking about, back in the 80s, your competitive offshore powerboat racing. And I'm here to tell you that I've got news that we're breaking right now, because he just found out that Bob Kaiser the owner, CEO of Kaiser Enterprises, and yes, that same guy who did the offshore powerboat racing is being inducted into the Michigan Motorsports Hall of Fame.
4: How about that?
1: How about that?
12: That had to be a nice phone call to get, huh?
1: Yeah, it was a nice surprise.
12: Very nice.
1: Yeah, very nice.
12: Now, does your son, Robert, do you do any of that powerboat racing?
5: No, I got my thrills out playing hockey. So the boat, I like to go on a center console cruise in the sun and relax.
12: Just relax, not work as hard as Dad had to work. Talk to me, Bob, about business. How's it going?
1: Yeah, everything's great in business right now. You know, what's lacking in the OEM spend is being picked up by the data centers worldwide, obviously in the United States, big time. You know, we have huge data center work in Michigan, and it's great because we've got great contractors here that know how to do big, huge jobs to scale and are used to time schedules that are very stringent with the automobile industry, and we're all applying that in every trade to the data centers, so try to make Michigan a very nucleus of that.
12: You know that for some, data centers are controversial. Or to put it a little simpler way to understand it, there are a lot of people who are frightened by data centers. Assuage their fears. Tell them why they shouldn't be afraid of data centers. And Robert, you can join Dad as well either way.
5: Yeah, I can jump in. I think that there's a lot of misinformation on the water table stuff that's going on. And obviously it's an energy consuming thing. But at this project that my dad's referring to, it's a closed-loop system, so there's no groundwater being pulled. It's not going to mess with anything environmentally water-wise. It's just power, right? So they actually gave a fact out that it's going to use less water than it would if it were a
12: Well, can they do all of them as closed-loop to take away that fear? And then they don't have something to worry about.
5: Correct. Yep. I mean, it's electrically consuming, obviously, and we'll see with legislation if they can pull their own weight and bring the power to. That's the plan now.
12: I brought it up a number of times. I'll bring it up again. Jim Fitterling of Dow told me about a project a few years ago they've been working on where they have their own little power plants, nuclear power plants, for one specific company, or in this case, data center. So they're not going to be drawing power from the rest of us at all if all that comes to fruition.
1: That's what it's going to take. That's what it's going to take. I mean, there's so many, and the scope and the scale is so big in the United States. They're going to have to use nuclear and or battery storage facilities for these facilities.
12: You donated the technology advanced Robert S. Kaiser Sales Negotiation and Leadership Laboratory to your alma mater. Where was your alma mater?
1: It's the Harvard of the Midwest, Paul. Come on now.
12: University of Michigan?
1: No, Western Michigan University.
12: All right. I went to Michigan. My late brother Mark went to Western Michigan. A lot of family members went to Western Michigan. Go Broncos.
1: Great school.
12: So it was a great school, great fun. He had a lot of great friends that stood by him all of his life. So that was nice of you to be able to do that. And you've done a number of things, too. You've been featured in D Business Magazine, one of Detroit's top 500 most powerful business leaders in Metro Detroit. You just do a lot of different things and keep busy, and it must make you feel good that your son wanted to follow in your footsteps.
1: Yeah, I was waiting for him. You know, he played D1 hockey, and his career got cut short by injuries of his shoulder, so I thought I may have to wait a little longer, but he's entered the business world like he attacked the ice, and he's a very good businessman. He's learning every day, and I'm waiting for him to take over. I'm getting a little tired.
12: Are you ready to take over?
5: I got big shoes to fill, but I'm going to try my best.
12: Well, you've been there. You've watched him all your life.
5: Yep. I mean, just like on the race boat, he likes to compete. He likes to be successful. But, he's got a big heart, too. So giving back to a night like this or any of the charities that we do around the Detroit area, I think that's one thing that us construction contractors in Michigan do a great job of giving back to the communities, not only where we're home base, but where we have projects, we try to do that as well.
12: Bob Kaiser, you're a big talker. I can't imagine you stopping doing what you're doing. What the hell are you going to do if you stop doing this?
1: No, I'll keep going. I'm not stopping.
12: I don't think so.
1: But we like giving back. You know, Bob brought up a very good point. You know, I was out with Kirk Gibson yesterday, my friend, and the Kirk Gibson Foundation. We raised over $1 million for his foundation this year, all the contractors that are in the Detroit area. And, I think that's what... Yeah, no, when you reach a certain point or a certain standard of success, to give back to people that need, mostly children. And so this is a great, great event that Dario and Tom do, and I'm proud to be a part of it.
12: Well, we all are. It's a big deal. We started it over 12 years ago, and it's I don't think any of us realized we would go over $14 million, which is what we'll do today, with Cars and Cigars and Hunger Free in the D and WJR and myself personally, very pleased to have been there from the beginning and helping out. This is a community unlike any other, and I've worked in New York and Philly and a few places, and the people of Detroit are the most giving people ever, no matter how tough or bad things have gotten, and they have from time to time. We still know there are other people who need our help, and we step up to help them.
1: Absolutely.
12: It's really great. Anything else you guys want to say while I have you here? Thanks for supporting this tonight.
4: No, I'm all set. Thanks, Paul.
12: All right.
1: Yeah,
12: you're still playing hockey, right?
4: Pardon?
12: Still playing hockey.
4: Just beer league now.
12: Yeah, well, that's real. That's real. Take it easy on the older guys. I've watched those beer leagues. Young kids and older kids. And they can be pretty rough.
1: But I'd like to say thank you to you, Paul, for always supporting. I've been at many, many events the year, and you're always here and always helping and always supporting and giving your time and effort. Thank you so much.
12: Well, it's nice of you to say. It's my pleasure, my privilege to be able to do it. Bob Kaiser, owner and CEO of Kaiser Enterprises. His son, Robert, president of Kaiser Enterprises. Keep up the good work, guys. Thanks for all your support.
1: Thank you, sir.
12: God bless you. We continue in this special edition of Focus Mitch Album Time out here at this great event and the people behind it. Tom Chalani and Dario Bergamo coming up next on WJR.
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23: We have an accident blocking your two right lanes on I-696 eastbound after I-96. Another wreck still on M-14 eastbound at Beck Road. You're slow from Godfredson. Steer clear of a disabled vehicle blocking your right lane on M-14 eastbound after Sheldon Road. That wreck on US 10 westbound at Mackinac Road has cleared. Still seeing some stop and go from I-75. Expect delays on I-275 southbound between 8 Mile and M-14. Another wreck on 75 northbound at 9 Mile. That's on your right shoulder. 75 southbound at exit 179. And we still have that wreck on I-94 eastbound at Chain Street. That's blocking your right shoulder as well. Now WJR weather first from the Weather Channel. Looks like the sun's going to stick around for the rest of the afternoon. We'll stay in the mid-80s. Partly cloudy tonight. We'll drop down to 65. Some clouds for Friday, otherwise sunny with a high of 87. I'm Rich Luzinski, WJR Traffic and Weather First.
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12: All right, we're closing out the show here, and we're closing it out with the guys that began all of this. Whether it be Cars and Cigars, Smoke Detroit, Hunger Free in the D, or any number of other philanthropic works, they've done them for years. Tom Chilani and Dario Bergamo. These are prominent Metro Detroit entrepreneurs, real estate investors, philanthropists, restaurateurs, vineyard owners. I mean, the list goes on and on. Gentlemen, I can see already that this might be the biggest and best Cars and Cigars ever.
10: Well, it surely looks that way, Paul. We're sold out. We were sold out early. The sponsors came through. But most importantly, the Felician nuns in Livonia came through with this beautiful weather we've had for a couple of days.
12: Oh, man. It's been very good weather. And I know we've got a great show planned. We've got a few moments of remembrance for your old friend from kindergarten who used to be here and sing Hello Detroit and so many other things, and we lost him this past year.
11: Mark Randese, God bless him.
12: God bless him is right. Since we were together here last year, you now have the Big Rock Italian Chop House, which is spectacular in your business venture with Cameron Mitchell. You've got the Rock Cigar Club, which is fabulous upstairs there at the Big Rock Italian Chop House. And you still have room for just maybe 25 more people to join and be a part of that. I know you're limiting it.
10: Yeah, we're trying to get a feel for the flow, but 200 is our goal here in the next couple weeks, and then we'll see how the usage gets. But we'll see, but it looks beautiful right now, and everybody's using it a lot.
12: Well, having been there and having some of our board meetings there, it's just a stunning, gorgeous, gorgeous place.
11: Well, it's 175 members right now, Paul.
12: Right. You're looking for 25 more and top it right
11: it
12: off.
11: It was controlled growth. Tom and I decided, let's see how it goes. And now I'm hoping that with tonight, we're going to sell it out.
10: Yeah.
12: Oh, that'll be part of the people can buy their memberships here.
10: Right. Yeah.
12: Along with some great Rocky cigars. Is that over there or over? I'm not sure exactly.
11: Rocky's set up in a pavilion, but we also have a Big Rock Italian Chop House station over here with food, as well as representatives that can sign anyone up.
12: So people will see it. People will see it. I know I have it written down right there. It's a little out of control here today. We got so much stuff going on and seeing so many nice people, and it's just a little hectic. But it's going to be the night where we can celebrate going over $14 million, which way back when you guys were talking to me and saying, how do we get 10,000 turkeys and get them delivered to people? I don't think any of us saw this coming.
10: No, not at all. I mean, The best thing we did was put a halt to that because we didn't have a clue how we were going to get the turkeys out. But it's turned out to be a beautiful thing. And $14 million later, the gleaners, Capuchins, Forgotten Harvest, everybody,
11: right.
10: You know.
11: Right. Well, that was how we got engaged with Jerry Bichon, because we didn't have a distribution network set up.
12: You know, I remember the Butterball turkey hotline guy saying, what exactly are you going to do with those cigars? And when we said, well,
11: birds,
12: we're going to get
11: birds,
12: them.
11: Birds.
12: I mean, that's cigars, the birds, the turkeys, the Butterball turkeys. And then he made the brilliant observation, well, if these are people who are hurting and are maybe even homeless, Where are they going to fix the turkey?
10: Right. Where's the other sides and everything that go with the turkey? I mean, there was a lot going on. You made a comment earlier about, you know, a little hectic here tonight. It's because the who's who of Detroit are here.
12: Yeah.
10: You know, all the CEOs, you're interviewing people. I mean, this is what it's all about. It's a great networking event.
12: It is a great networking event. And I'm glad you brought that up. I don't think people bring that up enough. Not only can you walk around and look at some of the best cars ever and have some great adult beverages and some great cigars, it's just a lot of fun for men, mostly men. There are a lot of women, but mostly men. And we don't have that many opportunities to get together like this and enjoy a nice cigar.
11: Well, when Tom and I decided to do this, we picked the first Thursday in June, along with Mr. Fuente back in the day, Don Carlos, bless him. But we did a Thursday because we didn't want to interfere with the home life for the father leaving out on a weekend night. Everybody says, why don't you do it on a weekend? We always selected a Thursday because we didn't want to see the head of the household leaving his family.
10: You know, we have 1,600 men tonight and 100 ladies to tolerate us with the smoke.
12: Well, I didn't know what the numbers were, but yeah.
11: So Matt Semencini says it the best, and he coined this a number of years ago. He says, Cars and Cigars is like an Italian wedding without the wives.
12: Well, you know, Michael Bouchard, Sheriff Michael Bouchard is here. We always like to see him. I know you guys know him and like him and appreciate everything that he does all the time. Everything good, Michael?
0: It's good. Anytime you're around the Three Musketeers here, we got Dario, and we got Tom, and Paul W., and we got good weather, we got good smokes, and you're doing an amazing job, Dario and Tom, for charity and all the folks that are here. Great night, great pure Michigan night. Congratulations to everybody. Paul W. as the MC. You're tireless. You need to get a nap, though.
12: I do need a nap. You know, when they started me doing the radio show before the MC job, knowing I'll be here till 10 o'clock or later, it might be a bit too much because this show is a lot of work because there are so many people here. And, you know, we book the show, and then 22 other people come up and want to get on. And I'm going to have to teach the producers here that we have to say no instead of just having all these people come up and then putting us in the hole time-wise. But it's still a lot of fun. We meet a lot of people. We get to talk. We are seeing all kinds of networking, as you pointed out, and no one ever talks about that. That's really a big part of this.
10: You know, it's like everybody's come back from winter, and this is the first party. Let's everybody get together and say hello. That's where we're at.
0: It's the summer Detroit prom.
12: Yeah, you're right.
11: Let me tell a Michael Bouchard story.
12: I want to hear
0: uh-oh,
12: it.
0: We got to go to break.
11: it's got to go back at least 11 years to 2015. Michael came to Tom and I and said, we're short $150,000 to do the Fallen Heroes Memorial outside your offices in Oakland County. And we rallied and we did an event at the Townsend Hotel.
0: Yep.
11: Remember this?
0: I absolutely do.
11: Paul was there, MC, and Tom and I, we were flying helicopters overhead. We sold that out and we raised all the money for you to complete the Fallen Heroes Memorial. And with the 82nd anniversary of D-Day coming up on Saturday, I think it's good.
0: I'm so glad you brought
8: that up. We actually have a 250 American celebration at that memorial. You guys helped pull out of the fire with that privately raised, 100% raised. Every police and fire that's ever died in the history of Michigan is on a diamond etched wall at that memorial, as well as every soldier or military member that died in any of the Middle East conflicts from Oakland County. So without, again, you guys step up every time there's a need. And we're going to have a special 250 flag ceremony coming up. I'll get that info to you, Paul, soon.
12: Get that to me so I can get...
11: Are you doing that, Michael, again on September 11th, like you used to?
0: Yeah, we definitely will do something on September 11th as well.
11: I've been to it before, as you know. Yeah. Awesome.
0: Appreciate you guys.
12: Yeah. Well, just between the three of you, the number of good things that have happened in our communities because of the hard work that you guys have done is admirable. I'm happy to be around the sides and tell people about it and help out any way I can. But you guys are the guys who are the real muscle and raising so much money for so many people you're never going to meet. You don't know them. These aren't your friends and pals. These are just people in need. You saw the need. You answered the call. And, you know, as much as this is a great place to network. Doing what you're doing, specifically for you, Tom, and your children, you're teaching your children philanthropy, and we need to do that. All of us need to teach our children that it really actually feels better to give than it does to get.
10: Yeah, and I preach this to young people when they're coming out of college and they're going for the first job. I know you're buried in debt from school. Volunteer. Get in with whatever your company's doing. Get engaged. You don't have to write the check. Just get engaged and volunteer. Some point in life, maybe you'll be able to write the check.
12: We may not yet be able to write the check, but we all have time.
10: Yeah.
12: And we waste a lot of time, but we can use that time in a very good way, and the payoff can't be described. You just merely have to do it and feel it. And I know that you, Mike, have done the same thing with your children. Heck, we have a son now running for office and giving back to the community. It's all good.
10: Right here in Macomb County. Mike Bouchard.
0: Yeah, this is the district.
12: This is his district.
11: He's, and he's coming tonight.
0: Yes.
11: I talked
0: he's here.
12: He's not old enough to smoke a cigar.

0: even before he was deployed, I would send cigars to all the troops going way back like 15 years.
1: Oh, boy.
0: Actually, Kid Rock helped us pack a bunch of cigars and ship it to him. I can't tell you how many letters we got from troops deployed in the sandbox going, man, that cigar, a little love from home, that made such a difference. And so, he's going to be smoking a cigar tonight.
1: Well, that's good. He deserves it. He earned it. Gentlemen, I thank you so much. Sheriff Michael Bouchard, a nice surprise to have you stop by. And Tom Chalani, Vicky, Dario Bergamo, it's been my pleasure and honor to be included with you on all of these things that started so long ago and has grown. And I don't think it's going anywhere. I think it's got legs, and it's going to stick around for a while.
2: Yeah. It's got legs, that's for sure.
1: Yeah.
2: It's a couple old dogs here. We'll see how long we can go.
1: Well, I think this new Big Rock Italian Chop House and the Rock Cigar Club are just spectacular additions to the community for everybody. And then to have them help us raise money is spectacular. Yeah. Gentlemen, thank you so much.
2: Well, thank you.
1: I'll see you up on stage.
3: Thanks for everything you do,
2: thank
3: buddy.
2: Thank you, buddy. We appreciate
1: it. My pleasure. Thanks to Dave Rieger, our producer here. Dan Cahalan running the controls back there. Ray Templin running the controls here. Rich Luzinski with our WJR traffic and weather first. I will be with you tomorrow in my regular time slot from noon to 2, and we'll be at the Detroit Economic Club, and it's going to be a great broadcast noon to 2. Make it a great night. Regards, Paul W. Smith.
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10: He predicts we will win in Iran. I'm Lisa Lacerra, Fox News. President Trump with the comments this afternoon saying the victory will happen militarily or on paper. And again saying
11: they will never have a nuclear weapon.
10: The president saying we do not need a deal with Iran to obtain their enriched uranium. Yesterday, the president said a deal with Iran could happen by the weekend. On the Russia-Ukraine war, President Trump said it would be great if Ukraine's President Zelensky and Russian President Putin met, as Zelensky in a letter called for direct talks with Putin to end the war.
12: In an open letter posted on the Ukrainian president's website, Zelensky told Putin, "The choice is yours now. Peace or a prolonged conflict." The long, detailed letter blames Putin personally for the war, but also offers a path forward through direct

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6: He backs the idea. I'm Lisa Lacerra, Fox News. President Trump voicing support for a meeting between the leaders of Russia and Ukraine to end the war.
7: In an open letter to... In an open letter to Russian President Vladimir Putin, Ukraine's President Volodymyr Zelensky proposes a meeting between the two, a step President Trump is encouraging.
8: I think it would be great if they met. They should get it done.
7: The president has tried to broker a ceasefire, meeting separately with Zelensky and Putin, and says he has suggested concessions from both sides.
8: I've been very strong on the fact that they've got to get that over with. But they do. I want them each to make certain compromises. I think they're going to do that.
7: Zelensky's letter comes as Russia intensifies airstrikes against Kyiv and Ukrainian drones have hit deeper into Russian territory.
6: Fox's Jared Halpern at the White House on the conflict in Iran, the president said.
8: We're going to win one way or the other. We're going to win on paper, or we're going to win military.
6: And the president again saying Iran can never have a nuclear weapon. Former National Security Advisor John Bolton has agreed to plead guilty to a single count of retaining classified information under a deal with the Justice Department that could allow him to avoid prison time. Bolton was

0: charged in October with 18 counts of either retaining or disseminating classified information. Under the agreement, Bolton would also face a $2.25 million fine. A teenager on trial in Texas accused of stabbing a fellow teen to death. Carmelo Anthony's attorney claims his client acted in self-defense.
1: Prosecutors say Anthony fatally stabbed 17-year-old Austin Metcalf in the chest during a high school track meet last year. Police say the confrontation started after Metcalf told Anthony he wasn't supposed to be in his team's tent. Today in court, prosecutors called it a, quote, sneak attack and an unjustified provoked murder.
0: Fox's Brooke Taylor in McKinney, Texas. 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
0: Authorities still looking for suspects after at least one person was killed in a shooting outside a graduation ceremony outside San Francisco.
14: Four people were shot at a graduation ceremony at the high school football stadium in Fairfield, California, north of San Francisco. One of those victims, an 18-year-old, was killed, but police have yet to take a suspect into custody. They're hunting for the shooter, Fairfield Police Officer Michelle Balea.
15: Our officers out there speaking with witnesses, trying to determine exactly what happened and following up on any suspect leads we have.
14: The other three victims were being treated at a hospital. They're listed as being ages 25, 20, and 11. Eben Brown, Fox News.
0: The Pentagon has officially removed 180 faiths from its list of recognized religions. A memo says the new list will provide chaplains with clear, readily available information that'll better enable them to anticipate the religious support needs of service members and to provide religious support activities that align with service members' personal faith and practices. North Korea unveils a new component to their nuclear weapons program.
16: This new facility produces fuel for nuclear bombs, and while we weren't given details, images shared indicate it's likely a uranium enrichment plant. Its opening follows North Korean leader Kim Jong-un announcing he wants his country's nuclear forces to be bolstered at an exponential rate. Analysts say all this indicates he has no intention of negotiating away North Korea's nuclear status. Pyongyang's state news agency showed photos of Kim walking through narrow aisles lined with dense rows of silver tubes and pipes in what appeared to be a centrifuge hall. Jonathan Savage, Fox News.
0: The European Union expanding its ocean monitoring network with underwater drones and satellites as climate change intensifies heat waves and storms. By 2035, the EU hopes to cover 35% of Earth's maritime monitoring network. I'm Lisa Lacerra. This is Fox News.
2: WJR Traffic and Weather first.
17: The Southfield southbound at Plymouth Road, an accident reported, traffic slow from About Schoolcraft. Use caution as you make your way through the area. 696 eastbound after Orchard Lake Road, an accident on the right shoulder. Police are on the scene, and an accident has cleared from 94 westbound at US 23. I'm Peggy Hodge, WJR Traffic and Weather first.
18: Comfortable low humidity and some beautiful weather here continues for tonight. Enjoying these lower temperatures all across the lakes, and Canadian high pressure with us for one more day tomorrow. Then we'll make room for some higher humidity for the weekend and the chance for some light rain showers. 65 degrees for tonight, partly cloudy tomorrow, high 86, afternoon shower Saturday, 84. I'm meteorologist Scott Laurie, more at the Weather Channel on 760 WJR, where Michigan comes to talk.
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6: 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The Aerotropolis is a premier location for greenfield expansion here in Southeast Michigan. It offers 6,000 acres of ready development land that is centered in some wonderful communities inside that footprint, including Van Buren Township and Huron Charter Township and the city of Romulus and the city of Taylor. And we're going to talk to some leaders in the community today. Because one of the things that has become very apparent inside the footprint of the Aerotropolis is when one community is able to land a new business or a new restaurant, then everybody else in the region benefits. And so, yes, everybody wants to land a new job or a new realtor, but at the end of the day, if everybody's able to benefit, everybody is working together. And there are certainly technology advances here too. And some of the wonderful things that are available, the American Center for Mobility, for example, the Port Authority, obviously Detroit Metro Airport, drone technology, rails and freeways that are available, all of the wonderful things that is highlighted in the Detroit region Aerotropolis, many of the cities and townships are able to take advantage of and highlight when selling their communities to developers. And then ultimately, who are the ones that benefit the most? It's those in the community. So we're going to spend an hour tonight talking to those leaders, how they are courting potential business, how they're readying their communities for further expansion and development, and making sure that they are on the cutting edge of affordability while growing their communities, all within the framework that they've created inside their cities and townships. It's going to be a wonderful conversation. I'm so happy that you'll join me here tonight on WJR. We'll take a break and we'll get to it next here.
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6: All right, welcome back. You know, one of the most important communities in our state is the city of Romulus. Because why? Well, it is the gateway into Michigan, home to Detroit Metropolitan Airport, an international airport. You're getting travelers from all over the world that stream into our state right in the city of Romulus. And when we talk about the overarching Aerotropolis community, there are so many members inside of that umbrella that are so important to its success, and certainly the city of Romulus fits that bill. Mayor Robert McCrate joins me to talk all about the good city of Romulus. It's good to see you, Mr. Mayor.
20: Good to see you as well, and thank you again for having us on. It's always my favorite subject to talk about the city of Romulus, and happy to be here.
6: Yeah, it's good to have you, and it should be an important topic because we've seen a lot of economic growth in different areas of our state, certainly in the metropolitan area, but Romulus is doing something to advance the ball.
20: Right, absolutely. We've been really focused on it. Like you said, we are home to DTW, but we also have I-275, 994, and two major railways. So we move southeastern Michigan, in my opinion, through the area. And Romulus thrived back in the day when we had more jobs in the area. So we've really been focused on commercial industrial in the last couple of years. How do we crack that nut? We had green space all around the airport that should have been developed, should be jobs, should be tax base, and we finally broken through that ceiling, I believe, and we've cracked that nut. So we're seeing the square footage come to Romulus, the jobs as well. We've added 2,000 jobs to the region in the first 4 years. So I think we got the ball rolling in that area.
6: How do you even start that process? Because it seems like so daunting. It seems like such a big hill to overcome. But is it just chipping away a little bit at a time?
20: The first shot was to talk to developers. Well, you know, Romulus years ago was known for not being friendly to development, and we had to find out why. And we got better at process, and we just were not. We didn't expedite process, so we started the fast-track process. So now we've gotten to where building and planning, if they have a good set of plans, our building department can do a good set of plans and a review in 5 days.
6: Wow.
20: And that was key to it. So when an investor wants to move in an area, they want to get a shovel in the ground.
6: Sure.
20: They want to see that return on investment.
6: Sure. And now that you've kind of overcome that hurdle, which is absolutely huge for the city, do you find yourself focusing more on the residential aspect now?
20: Yes. Yep. We've done the commercial industrial. We're on the map there. We're working on Ecorse Road with an LDFA with Aerotropolis right now to bring in more jobs. But now we're turning our attention to housing studies. And it's always been an Achilles heel for Romulus to add rooftops. So right now we did a housing study to make sure we understand that market and we can work with developers. But now we're really trying to focus on how we bring more families. You know, my family settled in Romulus because my dad had a job in Romulus. So now that we're going to bring the jobs back, we want to make sure we're bringing, you know, affordable single-family dwellings as well.
6: Is that personal for you?
20: Absolutely. Absolutely. I love growing up in Romulus. It was a booming community in the 70s. And probably in the 80s when we saw the automotive jobs leave, we fell on hard times. So we've been focused on bringing jobs back to the area, but also having a diverse book of business, not just automotive jobs. We wanted to have different areas of the economy. That way, if one sector falters a little bit, we're still strong. So now we have food service, we have logistics, we have automotive, we're chasing down advanced manufacturing. You know, we're trying to have that diverse book of business. So if one area of the market slows down, you know, Romulus is not going to be hurt again.
6: Yeah. You mentioned Ecorse and some of the things you're doing along that corridor. I want to focus on that for just a minute because that you talk about the freeway systems that intersect in your city, which is absolutely huge for the commerce. But what are you doing on Ecorse specifically that's going to kind of change the landscape?
20: I'm very excited about that. That's one of the key initiatives with Aerotropolis. So when we talk to Wayne County about Ecorse Road, if you're familiar with Romulus, Ecorse Road bottlenecks where all the development's happening. It's 4 and 5 lanes in Taylor, 4 and 5 lanes in Van Buren, but in Romulus, where all that job growth is happening, it's bottlenecked and it's a problem right now, and we're not going to be able to develop it. So we took a good hard look at it, and hopefully the next few days we're going to be able to announce an LDFA being set up that will create the funding to both rebuild Ecorse Road and widen it. The neat thing about Ecorse is every different zoning district in Romulus touches that road. So all the way from single-family residential to heavy industrial. So we're going to have a great blend of uses there down Ecorse Road. And I'm looking forward to that one. It's going to be a 5-10-year project, but it's about the future, right?
6: Sure. Yeah, and in the near term, you got to deal with some of those orange barrels.
20: Yep.
6: But in the long term, you're right. It does make a huge difference. Yep. And I assume it'll be in, you know, different pieces, different sections.
20: Yeah. And it's not about me being the mayor. It's about setting up the city to succeed where we have shortfalls for years past. And how do we grow it and how do we leave it better than we found it?
6: That's
20: really what we're trying to focus on.
6: So now you focused on a lot of the businesses, and now you're able to focus on the residential. So now you're juggling a lot of different things. All really positive, all really good things.
20: Right.
6: there's also, but again, the focus on manufacturing, there's been a lot of talk about that from the federal level and trying to get as much manufacturing back to the United States as possible. We've lost it. Romulus has lost it over the years, and you try to get it back. Do you find that Romulus is better situated to regain some of that?
20: I do. I do. With 94-275, the railway, DTW, we're 20 minutes from the think tank that is Ann Arbor, 20 minutes from the hard work of blue-collar workforce that is Detroit. So, it's more of a question of why not Romulus, where it used to be why Romulus. And that's where Air Tropolis and the work that Chris is doing has been such a key factor, working with Van Buren and Taylor and Huron, because it's all economic development is regional, right? You know, we're the only ones that see the borders in our communities. Growth and development and jobs, they don't see those borders. They see a region, and that's what's...
6: Do you find with all of the communities within the Aerotropolis umbrella, do you find that everybody kind of benefits? That if one community is getting something, chances are the dominoes are going to fall, and they're going to fall in Romulus?
20: Absolutely. So if we bring advanced manufacturing and the jobs to Romulus, you might build a house in Huron or Van Buren, anywhere in the region. We might not get that single-family residential, but it all benefits the area, and we all grow together.
6: Yeah, certainly. You know, one of the other major topics that we've really highlighted in the past has been drone technology, and that's something that is absolutely exploding, and there's a lot of work being done in Romulus on that front too.
20: Absolutely. We got into that in the beginning because we saw the direct benefit with public safety. You know, why not have your first responders have direct contact or eyes on a scene before they arrive? But when we really started looking into that and worked with Airspace Link, we saw the potential for economic development and growth, and we see where the drone technology is going. So we wanted to make sure we had the rules and regulations and the guardrails put up before. So 3 years ago, you couldn't even fly a drone in Romulus. The airspace was closed because of DTW, and rightfully so.
6: Sure.
20: But because of the steps we've put in place and the rules and regulations and the guardrails, now we're working with the FAA, and over 80% of Romulus is open up to the skies to drone flight. So
6: it changes the landscape. Right. I mean, it certainly does.
20: And we thought, you know, Romulus is planes, trains, and automobiles. Why not drones as well? So that's the next shot.
6: That's exactly right.
20: And it's an exciting time to be. I equate it to Dearborn Heights in Detroit in the 20s when Henry Ford was developing, you know, his product in Dearborn. Mm-hmm. This is a game changer. This is a whole new trade. You know, you have to fly the drone, you have to build the drone, you have to repair the drone, you know, the manufacturing, all of it. So we're hoping to bring our schools along, too, so our students will learn this, and, you know, junior high and high school, they'll be able to be a drone pilot, drone repairman. It's a whole new trade. So I'm excited about it.
6: Well, and then if Romulus is the hub of all of that, you get folks like you that are going to grow up in the city, that are going to hopefully be community leaders and make a difference down
20: Absolutely.
6: The road.
20: If we can inspire somebody to be the me in 20 years, that's what we want. I don't consider myself to be a politician, so I don't want a politician sitting in the seat. I want somebody who's got a heart for our community to continue to improve the quality of life for the residents there.
6: When you're courting a potential business that's looking at something in your city, just kind of give me the 30,000-foot view of some of the ways that you would sell them on Romulus.
20: It's really changed over the years, and I've been with the city for 25 years in different roles, and so I've seen it change. So 10 years ago when we talked to a developer or builder who's thinking about Tennessee or Texas or investing in another state, their main concern was timeline. How fast can I get a shovel in the ground? And that's why we went through the fast-track process. But now they talk about talent in the workplace. You know, who do we have here? If we're going to bring the jobs here, we want to make sure we have talent to fill those jobs. They talk about utilities and DTE. They talk about the reliability. They talk about those things more than they talk about that timeline, because we're more concerned about the longevity and having a prosperous business here before they invest in Michigan.
6: Well, it's all very important, and again, you talk about the trickle-down effect of everybody within Aerotropolis benefiting as a region, and that's how everybody gets stronger. It's how all of this really comes into place, and all the pieces fall into place. Mayor Robert McCrate of the good city of Romulus, thank you for your time this morning, and keep up the good work, because it's very obvious that things are starting to change in the city, and you can certainly notice that.
20: Thank you. So, I appreciate the comment and also you noticing it. So better things to come.
6: Yeah, very good. All right, we're going to take a break. More as we talk about all of the wonderful communities under the Aerotropolis umbrella here on WJR. Don't go anywhere.
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6: Well, there are a number of things happening in the city of Taylor, and I'm happy to be joined by the good mayor, Tim Woolley. It's nice to see you.
27: Good to see you, Chris.
6: Last time we talked, I remember there was a lot of new developments, and that continues certainly in the city.
27: Yeah, we're pretty excited. It seems things keep rolling, and we're very excited. Yeah.
6: Well, let's start with, I think, probably one of the most talked about issues. It seems on the political landscape at every level is affordable housing.
27: Yeah.
6: The affordability issues that we have, I mean, the age of a first-time home buyer now in the United States is 40.
27: Mm-hmm.
6: It's very hard to attain that, whatever their version of an American dream is, whether that's a family, whether that's kids and a dog and the white picket fence.
27: Right.
6: If you want the white picket fence, you got to have a house, and it's becoming more of a challenge for folks getting into the market for the first time.
27: Well, I think what's good about Taylor is we have such a wide variety. You know, our price range is what I think attracts Taylor. You know, for the last couple of years, I think it's a Remax poll, but Taylor in Southeast Michigan has been the number one city for first-time home buyers.
6: Mm-hmm.
27: And I think it's because you can get a house anywhere from between $100,000 to $150,000 all the way up to $500,000.
6: Okay.
27: So I think that's what really attracts people to us, you know, and, you know, I love that word, that first-time home buyer, where you can get your starter home, so to speak, and then potentially look for your forever home in the city of Taylor. If you like it, you know, you're going to stay. Maybe look for that second home in Taylor. That's what me and my wife did. You know, I bought, when I got out of the service, I bought my house in Taylor, and we were looking, and then you know, we were talking about coaching earlier. I started coaching Little League and stuff, and my family went from two kids to about 150 kids, and we decided we wanted to stay in Taylor since me and my wife both grew up there.
6: You know? Well, it's special.
27: Yeah,
6: right?
27: Absolutely.
6: When you, I mean, I think everybody's got that connection to their hometown or where you grew up, and, and you know, for Taylor, there's so many wonderful things happening there, but the focus on affordable housing is important because when you're growing your community, you want to try to bring new people in to show them the magic of the town.
27: Yeah, and I think, you know, it's nice because, you know, people will come and then they'll say, you know, I moved from this area to Taylor and, you know, might have heard this or might have heard that and, you know, we love it here. You know, and it's like, you know, people, you know, and every city has those little, you know, jokes or rumors and all that and, you know, I've lived there my whole life, and I love it. You know, I mean, we're not perfect, you know, but...
6: I'd love to find somebody who can claim they are.
27: Absolutely, absolutely. And, but, you know, Taylor's a good, a great city, in my opinion. It's got everything, you know, and, you know, we're continuing to strive to make it better every day. You know, that's my mission.
6: Well, and you got a new Meyer coming, or excuse me, a new Kroger coming.
27: Yeah, but we do have a new Meyer coming, too, so which is great.
6: You unbelievable. Know?
27: That,
6: happy
27: so
6: accident.
27: We just announced that not too long ago. It's the new the Meyer grocery stores that they're doing. But, the Kroger is the big announcement, too. So, 114,000 square foot new Kroger that's moving in the corner of Eureka and Telegraph, which is great because we saw that corner kind of emptying out a little bit and, of course, made us a little nervous because that's our main corridor, shopping corridor. We had a Christmas tree store close, a Bed Bath & Beyond, and I believe it was Michael's that all closed on that corner. It's getting a little nervous, you know, but Kroger reached out to us. We really worked our planning department, our economic development department, my office, really sat down and worked with them, and it's been great, you know. And so they're taking over those three stores and stuff, and it's great. So we actually had a Value City Furniture there, which, you know, they're going out of business, and we just got word that another company is going to be moving in that building as soon as that's vacated. And stuff. So can't announce that yet, but we just announced too that there's a empty Walgreens that is right on the corner there. We're getting the first Raisin Cane's restaurant downriver too.
6: Oh,
27: so
6: awesome.
27: We're pretty excited about that. So
6: that's terrific.
27: And then we just announced that Meyer Star that I was just talking about on Telegraph, which is basically about 100 yards from my house. So, you know.
6: Ah, very nice.
27: Yeah, you know. And my neighbors, you know, we just got a new Sheetz right there too.
6: Yes.
27: So we're getting a little more traffic.
6: Good.
27: But, you know, me and my neighbors have all talked about it, you know, and we're pretty excited about it. So.
6: Well, and I can only imagine what that feeling is because you start to see some of these big box stores go away, and obviously shopping habits have shifted. But then as a leader of a community, you go like, all right, well, hold on.
27: Yeah.
6: What are we going to do with all this empty space? Yeah. Because it's got to be used.
27: Well, where the Meyers is going, I don't know if you remember, but there used to be a, like, there was a store there called Handy Andy or Forest City. It was an old, hardware store back in the day.
6: Okay.
27: And then that was torn down. So that area has kind of been vacant of that strip mall. So it was nice to hear that, you know, that Meyer store is coming in there.
6: Yeah.
27: They just went through planning and got approved and everything and stuff like that. So we can formally talk about it now.
6: Yeah, that's great.
27: So it's pretty exciting with some of the things. You know, we just locked down Sonic. We just, you know, the property has been sold and everything
6: Good.
27: And stuff. So,
6: do you find there's a snowballing effect here that when, as a couple of places come in?
27: It seems like it. You know, there are certain businesses that when you land one of them, it attracts other ones.
6: Sure.
27: So, you know, that's, you know, it was big getting that Chick-fil-A. You know, those are one of those businesses that, you know, really do their homework. And when you get one of those, other businesses tend to. And, what's great is, you know, it's unfortunate, but we got a couple other big things in the hopper. I just can't talk about that yet, you know.
6: You know where to come when you get.
27: Yeah, I'd be more than happy to. I'm always happy to brag about our city.
6: But, you know, the other thing, too, is within the Aerotropolis footprint, you know, if something's happening in a nearby community, there is a benefit for Taylor.
27: Yeah,
6: right?
27: We talk about that all the time. So, you know, Aerotropolis is Romulus, Van Buren, well,
6: Huron,
27: you know, and stuff. So we always look at it, even with other communities like Dearborn Heights that butt up against us and stuff, like the whole downriver, we look at it as, you know, I want to hit the home run. But if my buddy Mayor McCray from Romulus hits that home run, Taylor's going to benefit from that.
6: Yeah,
27: because somebody's going to live in Taylor, might get a job there, or those people that work there are going to come eat lunch in Taylor or come eat dinner, or, you know, it kind of has a... And all of us seem to have that approach, and it benefits everybody, you know, and it really works good for all of us because we all do have a good working relationship. Right. We may not agree on everything, but we all do kind of root for each other.
6: Sure.
27: You know, we all want, like I said, we all want to hit the home
6: run.
27: Well,
6: it's the competitive nature
27: sure,
6: of it.
27: Yeah.
6: But
27: and we joke and rib each other.
6: Well,
27: you know?
6: Of course,
27: absolutely.
6: As you should, right?
27: Yeah, absolutely.
6: But at the same time,
27: you
6: there
27: know?
6: Is a benefit to everybody
27: yes.
6: within the whole footprint.
27: Yes.
6: We talked a little bit about Little League, too. I'm coaching my sons, and you coach for a long time, and obviously,
27: one of my, it's probably my second favorite title other than dad, you know, coach was, and I got 30-year-old kids still calling me coach to this
6: day. Do you really?
27: Yeah, I love it.
6: I said to my wife one day, I go, you know, I do kind of enjoy this.
27: Oh, you'll
6: I
27: love
6: didn't
27: it.
6: Expect.
27: Trust me, it'll be one of the best things. You know, like I said, I got kids that come up to me now that I don't even recognize, you know, because I coach football, baseball, and basketball.
6: Okay.
27: And they'll, hey, coach, how you doing? You know, and I'll be like, hey, you got to tell me your last name because I don't recognize them. You know,
6: and what
27: men.
6: Sport you played. And,
27: yeah, absolutely. You know, and it's awesome.
6: But again, with the Taylor Little League Baseball, it's huge.
27: Oh, it's huge.
6: Absolutely
27: you know,
6: huge.
27: It's huge. We got to, I think, you know, for our Junior League World Series, which we host at Heritage Park every August. People from all over the world come. I think we're going to have another very competitive team again this year. So,
6: where do you find these kids? What are you feeding them down there?
27: You know, it's crazy because I remember when I was coaching and I had it was All Stars and we were playing against Melvindale and I'll never forget this. I had a mom come to me and say, "Are kids in Taylor born with like baseball bats
6: in
27: their hands?"
6: Yeah, right.
27: And it's like, well, you can take that one or two different ways, but you know, I'm like, you know, it's just crazy. We've always been a baseball town, you know, and it's just something that I think the passion just continues to, you know. But you know, we get some good players and stuff. You know, it's just trying to keep them in Taylor, like to go to school here and stuff. But you know, they branch out, and we get some great talent, and we continue to get it. It's nice, you know. And Taylor North just continues to blossom.
6: Yeah, it's very cool. Also, you've got a couple of wonderful golf courses, Lakes of Taylor and the Meadows. I love them both.
27: Yeah.
6: Great courses.
27: Yeah, we just did all the bunkers, and we've, you know, at Lakes.
6: Good, because I'd be in a
27: lot. Oh, yeah, you know, I got a wrist issue, so I usually just pull my ball out of the bunkers, you know. But we're doing all the bunkers at Lakes. We did all the bridges repairs and the decking and stuff like that.
6: Cool.
27: So we're putting some money into the golf courses to redo them all and stuff. We did all the carts. We got the GPS units now. You can order food right from the carts now and stuff. So we're investing in our golf courses. They're beautiful. I always recommend. Lakes is definitely a destination course.
6: Yes.
27: Meadows is more my style of play. You know, it's a little more forgiving, a little easier.
6: Yeah.
27: But Lakes of Taylor wins awards on a regular basis.
6: Yeah.
27: It's incredible.
6: Great courses. Best of luck to you.
27: Thank you.
6: City's doing wonderful
27: Chris,
6: things.
27: Chris, it's great to see you, man.
6: Yeah, it's
27: thanks,
6: great
27: man,
6: to see you
27: me.
6: As well. Absolutely. Yeah. Anytime. Tim Lloyd, the mayor of the City of Taylor. We'll take a break. More coming up on WJR.
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6: You know, another community that has certainly flourished under the Aerotropolis footprint is Van Buren Township. And the supervisor, Kevin McNamara, joins us to talk about your township. How are you?
17: Well, I'm great.
6: It's nice
17: I'm walking
6: to see
17: on
6: you.
17: Air right now. Everything's going well for Van Buren Township. We're one of the fastest growing communities in the state of Michigan. We've got a northern half that's a typical suburb and a southern half that's very rural. And we've got a beautiful 7 mile lake in the middle. So it's good times.
6: It's a nice place to be. Nice piece of real estate you got
17: it
6: there.
17: It is.
6: Yeah. Let's talk about what you have going on. So there is obviously an arms race to get as much business into any community here in the state of Michigan. But there's a lot going on. You've got a new Stellantis Mopar facility.
17: We do.
6: As well. That's absolutely huge.
17: It is. It's a 2 million square foot building, 400 people. They can control the trucking. We're a community of two-lane roads. We want to make sure that we can get trucking out of our community, not through the core of it. So that was important to us, that we could control trucking. And it's about a $1 billion business when our building, when you add in everything, it's 3,400 feet long. And yet they put it back hidden into the woods with wildlife corridors and berms. It's hard to see the building now. Mm-hmm. So.
6: And how has the community reacted?
17: Stellantis is fine. They're okay with Stellantis. So
6: yeah.
17: There's other businesses they're not so okay with. But
6: sure. I mean, that's going to be the case with any situation, right?
17: Yeah, we are. We got zoning laws, and property owners have rights. And right now, everybody wants to move to Van Buren. Canton filled up, and we're about the last place to go in the southeast Michigan area.
6: Yeah. Well, and on that thought process, you can be choosy at this point, right? So to make sure that you're getting the right fit for your community and your people.
17: We are. There was a mentality that you just take any business that came in and then you adjust your infrastructure to fit that business. We've stopped doing that. And now we're being very picky because you want businesses that are highly capitalized with rock solid owners and great financials. You don't want trucking. You don't want thousands of employees because it just too many of those.
6: Mm-hmm.
17: So that really limits who you can go after. But you've got to we've taken the battery manufacturers and the car manufacturing companies that are doing the experimental stuff. They're companies that are weakly capitalized. They're putting up shell buildings, and they don't have purchase orders for future work. So we end up with a vacant building, and we've got to figure a way to it.
6: Yeah, and that's a situation you'd like to avoid if possible, huh?
17: Yeah, there's not very many vacant buildings anymore. So.
6: True. When it comes to the recreational opportunities you guys have, wonderful.
17: Incredible.
6: Yeah.
17: So we've rebuilt our entire park system.
6: Mm-hmm.
17: We're now moving on a lakeside park right in the center of our community.
6: Mm-hmm.
17: It's going to be probably the most beautiful park, I believe, in Wayne County. We've been obtaining grants. We've got some hope from Wayne County. We've got state. We've got federal grants. We've gotten corporate grants. We've gotten some foundation grants. We're putting that all together, and we're going to build an incredible, lasting, sustainable park right on our lake.
6: Is that something that you've heard from the community on?
17: Oh, yes. They want lake access. The problem with our lake is that we only have two DNR entrances. We have one park that doesn't really have very much lake access. It's got a 30, 40-foot beach that gets slammed, and that's because it's such a small beach. And they fall out into the sandbar, and the sandbar gets 150 boats on a weekend.
6: Yeah.
17: And so it's a great party, but we need more land access for our people.
6: It strikes me that you talk so glowingly about your community. Where did that come from? Obviously, you're a rich family lineage in public service.
17: I got lucky. I can't believe that Van Buren sat empty, being right between Ann Arbor and Detroit, with two major freeways, and a lake that was just beautiful. Like, and I came in there, and we were looking around at all the property and saying, why wasn't anybody building it? And it was partly because no infrastructure.
6: Mm.
17: Infrastructure is something the state and the county are always going to help you with. Regional government's going to help
6: sure.
17: you. Federal government. We obtained grants. We built that infrastructure out. We have bulletproof infrastructure. We have the lowest water rates now in Southeast Michigan. We have some of the lowest taxes now in Southeast Michigan. It's going to stay that way because we built it out right, and we've found partners to help us do it.
6: Hmm, interesting.
17: Yeah.
6: Did your affinity for public service come from your dad?
17: It did. At first, I didn't want to get into it but at all. But the more I was around it, the more I got to really like it. And
6: yeah.
17: I discovered that after watching my dad work and being a county commissioner and seeing how 40 other communities ran,
6: sure,
17: you'd always find out, you know, why did he do that? And you find out it was a nightmare, and why he did somebody else did something else, and you find out it was genius. And
6: mm-hmm.
17: Now Mike Duggan was genius, and some of the things that, you know, behind the scenes you see what he did,
6: sure,
17: and created, they were generational. And you know, I collected those things for 20 years, and I got to use them on our own government here in Van Buren.
6: That's pretty good.
17: Yeah.
6: When you talked a little bit about the geographical location being in between Ann Arbor and Detroit, I mean, really, almost smack dab in the middle.
17: Yes, it is.
6: And then being within the footprint of Aerotropolis, you know, it strikes me as one community may land something, but everybody seems to benefit somehow.
17: We try to work together. We share the Aerotropolis directorship. Chris Gerder has been amazing. He is so good that Van Buren Township saves a little bit of money because we don't hire an economic development director. Mm. Don't need one. We've got Chris. When they bring us people, they, you know, we get to decide whether we want them. We don't want a 400 truck distribution center.
6: Mm-hmm.
17: And so we can walk away, and maybe Taylor does, or maybe Romulus does.
6: Right.
17: Romulus has got excellent freeway access, so you know, they might, or Huron Township might. So you know, we're being selective, and we decide we want that, and they want this, and so we all talk about which would fit better in each community.
6: Yeah. How often are you listening to what the community is saying? Obviously, you're acting on the recreational stuff, the parks, and all of those upgrades, but do you find that people in the community are eager about something specific, or they can get in a nearby community that isn't maybe necessarily in the plans?
17: Yeah, that is a problem. So we put out, we don't just put out questionnaires on our website. We actually take QWERTY cards and those little tents you see in bars and restaurants. Those are ours in Van Buren.
6: Hmm.
17: We put them right out there, and then they take the pictures of them, and they take surveys for zoning and what do you want to see in the future, what do you want to see in your parks. Unfortunately, they want to see restaurants. Restaurant businesses are dying. They want to see more retail. Retail's dying.
6: Right.
17: They suggest that we put office buildings and things like that in certain areas where office buildings are dying. So we would love to have a movie theater. We can't figure out how to get a movie theater into our community. So there's some challenges between what developers will develop for you and what you want. So,
6: well, and that's got to be the challenge probably in most of your job.
17: It is.
6: Right, balancing out what the needs are or wants of your constituency, but then also figuring out the best practices. And of course, we all want those things, but if it's, you know, the landscape has changed quite a bit.
17: So we hired a very expensive group, Giffels Webster, and they're helping us plot out these 200 acres that we have. It's going to be half of it's going to be wetlands and woodlands and parks and things like that. The other half, though, is development, you know, multifunctional office, condos and everything. But when they're all done with this, we then go to a board. We're developing a board of all developers that are friends of ours or big in the industry, and saying, will this work? Would you buy this? And they're going to probably rip it apart and say, you can't have that kind of business. Those aren't selling. Nobody's going to ever build it. So they'll tweak the whole thing, then we'll go back to the community and say, this is what they say we can sell, and this is what, but we're not going big box, which is what they, sure, what the developers want to do.
1: Yes, right, and that's, and that can be a difficult challenge to juggle.
17: Yeah, it is.
1: And so when you look at where you think this is going in the future, again, this footprint is so valuable, it's so important to really the entire state because of the proximity of the airport and all the freeways that connect to your area. Where do you think this goes into the future?
17: Into the future? Mm-hmm. Hopefully aerospace, defense, high tech. We've got a lot of automotive. We don't need any more automotive. We need to be balanced for the future. Mm-hmm. Make our community sustainable so that we can keep that low tax rate. And we don't want trucking because we're a two-lane road. And once you get trucking, you suddenly got to go to a four- and five-lane road.
1: Right.
17: And we don't have the easements to do that. So, so this is what we're aiming at, is mostly aerospace, defense, and high tech.
1: Kevin McNamara, the supervisor at Van Buren Township, thank you so much for your time. Congratulations. Things are going well.
17: They are.
1: And we'll talk again very soon, I know.
17: We will. Yeah. Thank you very much.
1: Good to see you. We'll take a break. More coming up as we talk about all of the wonderful communities inside that Aerotropolis footprint here on WJR.
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1: All right, welcome back. And as we talk about all the wonderful communities inside the Aerotropolis footprint, obviously here on Charter Township is one of them. And Supervisor Kelly Trombley joins me to talk all about your wonderful community. It's nice to see you.
25: Nice to see you, too.
1: How are things going? I remember the last time we talked, there was a lot of momentum for you.
25: Yes, a lot of momentum coming in, being very driven, ready to move our community forward, especially with a new administration.
1: Yeah.
25: So we've been very, very, very busy. I keep being told that, hey, don't you realize you're in government and things are supposed to move slow?
1: Yeah.
25: And I'm like, I don't plan on sitting in this seat forever.
1: That's pretty good.
25: So
1: yeah, you don't want the
25: going.
1: Grass growing between your
25: right.
1: underneath your feet.
25: Right.
1: And there was a lot of things that you wanted to tackle when you first mm-hmm. came in. And I think that when you look at some of the redevelopments that you've targeted, it seems like that's going really well.
25: Yeah, so downtown in our central business district, we have numerous developments occurring. We have our parking lot that's getting renovated, going from gravel to asphalt with mm-hmm. clear markings, parking spaces. We are introducing more greenery downtown with trees, flowers, bushes, you know, various hardy plants. That area will also have a small gathering and seating space. And we have a currently we're doing a brick sponsorship to maintain our township heritage, and then it also have a digital sign to help with communication going across our community. Then we also started our park development, which currently we started with a quarter acre lot that was right along the river's edge, and we as the township owned four parcels across the street. So looking more into this, I thought we need a gathering space downtown because of a Plant Moran study from the last administration talked about to bring in small businesses. We need foot traffic. You need vitality downtown. That is the key, if having that gathering space to bring back the vitality and the foot traffic that sure. we need to bring those businesses in. So the board, we just approved expanding that park. So we've started the planning process, and we have a landscape
4: architect working on three renderings. And once those come to the boards and the working committees, the DDA and the Parks and Rec, we'll, you know, tweak those and then bring it to the public and let our residents make, you know, their remarks on what they want to see and what they don't. And part of that park, which is going to, we're going to have an iconic structure, mm-hmm. I feel. We have a pavilion, a 20 by 30 pavilion that is steel and going to be handcrafted, designed, and made by a local resident.
1: Oh, very cool.
4: Yeah, so I think this is going to really bring back the heart of our community in that downtown environment. We've also added a little twist and incorporated Airtropolis into doing RFPs for our downtown to try to bring in some local small businesses.
1: Well, and again, you're getting a lot of this feedback from your community members, right?
4: Yes.
1: The people in town. And so you balance the important nature of, like, the gathering space, the foot traffic. That's how you get a lot of these businesses to come in. But then what do they want to see?
4: Right.
1: Right. And that's the symbiotic world that you live in, I'm sure.
4: Yes. Yes. Yep. Flower shops. You know, we have, I think part of the problem is the way we have more like a peddler's market.
1: Sure.
4: You know, so we do hold a lot of events to mm-hmm. help bring out, instead of brick and mortar businesses that are downtown, it helps to bring out some of those home-based businesses.
1: Yeah.
4: So that does help. And we're hoping, you know, maybe one of those would want to, you know, jump in. We have four vacant buildings right now in our downtown area. Mm. So we would really like to see something in those spaces.
1: Do you also have to balance kind of the rural character of your community with then the growth aspect that mm-hmm. you'd like to see?
4: Yeah, so that is extremely important for our community. Everyone talks about our rural identity and rural character, which those go hand in hand. And I, if you remember when I saw you when I first came into office last year, I talked about being a Youper.
1: Mm-hmm.
4: And when I was introduced to this community by my husband, how, you know, I just fell in love with it and felt like I was home again, but yet I was close to shopping. You know, I right. could go to Ann Arbor, I could go to Toledo, Detroit.
1: The mosquitoes are smaller too.
4: Yeah, the mosquitoes, yeah. Yeah, oh my gosh, yeah. I forget coming up here, my windshield is so dirty.
1: Yeah.
4: But so anyway, so, you know, all that has to be taken into account to maintain our rural charm, our open spaces, and our small town identity and feel. So, you know, with that, you know, we have a master plan that clearly defines a lot of our commercial development areas. I do think with this housing crisis that is talked highly about here at this mm-hmm. Mackinac policy this weekend, that our board needs to sit down and have a workshop to identify where we want to allow housing developments mm-hmm. and what kind, so that we can become more of a pro-home development community. And then we also hold, like I said, a lot of those events. We have farmers markets that help our local farmers as well as local vendors. We have our Christmas event that's very large. We'll start this year. Our Parks and Rec and DDA and Historical, we've started having those working committees collaborate. So our events are larger and just much better. And they're starting a Rhythms by the River. We're so excited for this to start. So it'll be like music in the park.
1: Yeah.
4: And I love the name they gave it. It's so unique.
1: Yeah.
4: You know, and again, adds to that rural character and charm that our community provides. And then we, during campaigning, trustee, her name is Renee Ward, her and I started a community yard sale with a shop local event, and it was called Eat, Drink, and Shop Local. And we've kept that going since we got into office. And this year was our biggest year yet. We had over 30 yard sales with numerous subdivisions, and we had 96 drawings because we do a raffle.
1: Sure.
4: So each local business has raffle tickets. So if a patron comes in and spends $15, whether it's at the Country Pantry, the Corner Store, Iron Mike's, New Boston Coney, or A&M Leather, or a gas station, they get a raffle ticket, and then we do a drawing. Sunday, or I think we did it on Tuesday. We did it on Tuesday, and we had 96 raffle drawings because of all the donations that our local businesses gave. Yeah, it was
1: amazing. Tremendous.
4: Yep. So it's just getting bigger and better.
1: Yeah, and you talked a little bit about the river aspect to your mm-hmm. community. It's such a wonderful jewel in your crown, and that is I would imagine a huge selling point, whether it's the Huron River or the Metro Parks. Having all of that right there is so valuable.
4: Yeah, so it does add to our rural charm, for mm-hmm. sure. And with the three here on Clinton Metro Parks, you know, that brings in 4,000 acres of wooded property.
1: Right.
4: And that's not going to go anywhere.
1: Right.
4: You know, so, and it's not, you know, we can't develop on it. And mm-hmm. it does add a lot of recreation for our residents with biking, walking, fishing, camping. There's even camping in one of the local parks, getting close to nature, wildlife viewing. We have disc golf. And I know the parks are continuing to look sure. at doing more things in there. So for someone that's looking, either they're, you know, single or a family that loves outdoors and they want it out their back door or just minutes away, they need to come and check out the community because mm-hmm. shopping is not far.
1: Right. Yeah, exactly.
4: Yeah.
1: Exactly right.
4: Yep.
1: I remember when we talked a year ago mm-hmm. or so.
4: Yeah, or so, yeah.
1: Time is fleeting yeah. at this yes. point. You struck me as somebody who had a lot of passion for your community. Mm-hmm. I get that vibe yeah. in our
4: That's
1: conversation.
4: What everybody says.
1: Today. Is that what they
4: yeah,
1: say?
4: Yeah, everybody says
1: Where
4: that.
1: Where does that come from for you?
4: I don't know. I feel that I'm a visionary in my leadership and servant-driven. Mm-hmm. I've always been that way from being in the military to my career as a health coach for, gosh, since 1996, where I have longstanding clients for over 25 years. Mm-hmm. I think that just also sets a precedence, and it's just something that, you know, I'm very faith-based and always remain hopeful. Even when I have, like, an obstacle, you know, I pray on it, and I still try to figure out a way to get to the bottom of the truth and how we can move forward.
1: Yeah.
4: You know, no yeah. door needs to be shut. There's always opportunities behind it.
1: Well, and then that bleeds over into the work you do.

0: community seem to benefit from each other in the footprint, right? It's great if you are able to land a business and everybody's happy in the community, but if somebody else lands something, chances are they're going to find their way
1: into
0: your boundaries and find something there that they might connect with.
1: And during my time in, you know, I always say, like, my first year, I was just trying to get my feet underneath me. So I was listening, watching, and learning more about the organizations that our community is affiliated with. And that's something, like, SEMCOG is huge on collaborating with our municipal neighbors. Mm-hmm. And that's something, you know, Airtropolis helps to bring to the table,
0: being
1: part of Airtropolis. So we collaborate with Romulus, Van Buren, you know, Taylor.
0: Yeah.
1: We have Flat Rock. You know, we have numerous municipalities.
0: And when one wins, everybody seems to win.
1: Yeah,
0: that's the important part of it.
1: Mm-hmm.
0: Kelly Trombley with here on Charter Township, thank you so much. It's wonderful to see you again.
1: You too.
0: And we'll talk again very soon.
1: Okay,
0: thank you.
1: You
0: got it. All right, that is going to do it for us tonight. I think it's become very clear that as these communities work together, everyone is going to benefit. And the Detroit region, Airtropolis, have so many wonderful things to offer to potential businesses. Certainly a booming footprint here in Southeast Michigan. Have yourself a wonderful one, and we will see you next time.
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10: There will be victory in Iran. I'm Lisa Lacera, Fox News. Those words from President Trump this afternoon as he says the U.S. will win one way or the other, either military or on paper. And on the peace talks between Israel and Lebanon.
11: And it would be really nice if Lebanon could have some peace. Lebanon's been under attack for so many years and always like an underdog.
10: Yesterday, the two sides met at the State Department, agreeing to a ceasefire that would include areas of Lebanon where Iran-backed Hezbollah would not be allowed to go. The U.S. sanctioning Cuban President Miguel Diaz-Canel, his wife, and three others, including the son of former President Raul Castro. The move announced after President Trump said this in the Oval Office.
11: We're going to take care of Cuba.
10: This comes as President Trump has been threatening military action in Cuba since ousting Venezuelan leader Nicolas Maduro. Two Colorado paramedics convicted in a man's death after injecting him with a powerful sedative will get a new trial.
12: Jeremy Cooper and Peter Chikuniak have been ordered by a Colorado appeals court to be tried again, citing procedural errors. In 2023, both men were found guilty of criminally negligent homicide in the death of Elijah McClain 4 years earlier. McClain was the subject of a suspicious person complaint when the two paramedics confronted him on a street in Aurora. The EMTs eventually injected McClain with ketamine after he was subdued. It was the heavy dose of the sedative that killed McClain. Colorado Attorney General Phil Weiser said his office stands by and plans to defend the original conviction.
10: Fox's Gernal Scott. A judge has dismissed a murder charge against an Arkansas man who won the GOP nomination for sheriff while awaiting trial for the shooting death of his teenage daughter's alleged abuser. Special Circuit Court Judge Ralph Wilson Jr. dismissed the case against Aaron Spencer just weeks before his trial. America is listening to Fox News.
13: Stay on top of the latest forecast with America's Weather Team in the palm of your hands.
14: Here's the latest.